0: Concars will wing to the right. Gerlach back to pass. Gerlach under pressure. Throwing it far side. Jump ball and incomplete. There were three defenders around the intended receiver on the far side, which was Concar. And the Greenville defense holds with 7 seconds to go in the half. A 17-play drive for Sharpsville, but results in no points.
1: Yeah. Just a long drive for the Blue Devils, but no points. And when you're down 29-7, it's important to get points.
0: Greenville will now take one of its two remaining timeouts, and we will keep it here. Coming up at the half, we'll have a scoring recap. We'll look at the stats. And Chris will have the Lock, Stock, and Barrel halftime update. Full slate of action in the area. There were a couple of games last night up in Region 5, which is 4A, neither of which had a whole lot of drama. No. Harbor Creek defeats Franklin 62-0, and General McLean goes to 3-0, a 35-0 win over Warren.
1: Yeah.
0: So no Thursday night thrillers.
1: No Thursday night thrillers, but playing those games up there on Thursday. So, and then some early ones up with the city teams tonight, right?
0: McDowell playing at 5 at Garfield Heights, and Erie playing Cathedral Prep at 6.
1: Cathedral Prep with building a pretty big lead. They were up 28-7.
0: Want to send out a quick hello to Nick Summers, who is working tonight, helping keep the lights on in Western PA. Nick checking in, tuned into the game tonight. Good to hear from him. Very good shortstop, by the way.
1: Okay, all right.
0: So I like pitching softball with him behind me.
1: Yeah, that's helps
0: the ERA.
1: Yeah.
0: First and goal from the 10, and Thurber will sneak forward and get out across the 15 to about the 17 on what will be the final play of the first half here at West Middlesex. The Greenville Trojans score on each of their first four possessions tonight, and they will go to the dressing quarters leading 29-7. Chris and I will come back with a first half recap after this on News Talk 790, WPIC, and Sports Radio 103.9 Facebook Live Video.
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0: hosting Greenville tonight. 29-7 lead for Greenville. But, Chris, obviously the score is the score, but it doesn't necessarily tell the whole story of the first half.
7: No, it really doesn't. And that's what I meant. I didn't word that very well, you know, when I said that earlier. But, you know, so often, you know, okay, it's 29-7. The team that was favored is up, you know. But Sharpsville's moved the football. They've kept the chains moving. They've done a lot of good things. And, you know, obviously Greenville has, you know, relied on a short field, two long pass plays. So, again, you can't take those three plays away, but you take those three plays away, all of a sudden, you know, the game has been evenly played with the exception of three plays. So, again, it doesn't have the feel of, you know, kind of a lopsided game that 29-7 might indicate that it is.
0: And, of course, Sharpsville, 17-play drive at the end of the half. First and goal at the 10, and went nowhere, stalled out, keeping it 29-7 instead of, say, you know, 29-14, 15, whatever.
7: Right, yeah, that would have been, you know, that obviously would have been huge if Sharpsville could have made the play there, but it's a good defensive stand there by Greenville.
0: We will give you the scoring recap of the stats when we come back. Don't forget, Chris is also going to have the Lock, Stock, and Barrel halftime update here on Newstalk 790 WPIC. 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
13: 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Greenville takes a 29-7 lead over Sharpsville at half. Trojan quarterback Cale Thurber has tossed two touchdowns and ran in another touchdown. But now here's Darren Steele with the rest of the scores here at halftime.
14: Thank you, Aaron. It's great to be back in the studio here and, got a lot of action going on, some big halftime scores, and a surprise one-point lead, so let's get to it. As you said, right here, you're listening to Greenville at Sharpsville at West Middlesex with Briggsy and Birch on 790 WPIC. Greenville up 29-7 at halftime. Over on the sister station, Z104 with Bob and Anthony Hickory leads Grove City 20-0. Blank at Grove City right now at Forker Field. Beautiful ceremony, Aaron. I was able to attend that as a guest of Grove City there earlier tonight. The flyover was spectacular. They did a great job to honor the 25th anniversary of 9/11. So hats off to that entire staff at Grove City for putting that together. The pilot related to some Grove City students and parents there. So also, how about this for a halftime score? Cathedral Prep 35, Erie 7. Monotaw 13, Lakeview 12. Monotaw had not scored yet this season. They've been outscored 89-0 going into that contest, but they have a one-point lead over the Sailors at halftime. Farrell all over Reynolds 48-0. Right now, so the Steelers are flexing their might. Iroquois 14, Union City 7. And we got a final, actually. McDowell 21, Garfield 20, Garfield, Ohio. 21-20 in overtime. McDowell a victor tonight, this evening. And that's the halftime scoreboard here back in the studio.
13: Nice. Now, to add to that, Newcastle's up 36-0 over North Catholic. Looking for we'll keep collecting scores here at halftime, and we'll read the rest of the scores at postgame on the Warner's Homes and Improvement fifth quarter scoreboard show. 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
0: Well, I guess we're back here, waiting for Aaron and Darren to take it away. Let's see if they are ready. Well, let's see if they are ready. Well, let's see if they are ready.
13: Darren, do you want to do it again?
14: Sure.
13: You want to do the scores again? Yeah, well, welcome back again. And, yeah, thanks for tuning in. Week 3 coverage, Greenville and Sharpsville at West Middlesex on Sports on News Talk 790 WPIC with Ryan Briggs and Chris Birch on the call. Greenville takes a 29-7 lead over Sharpsville at half. Trojan quarterback Kale Thurber has tossed two touchdowns, and he ran in another. Now, Darren, sharpening his pencil, has the full scoreboard for you. Give it to us.
14: That's right. So right here on 790 WPIC with Briggsy and Birch, it's Greenville 29, Sharpsville 7 at West Middlesex. So the Trojans out to a big lead here heading into the second half. We'll see if Sharpsville can rebound. Over on our sister station, Z104, with Bob and Anthony Hickory, is a 20-0 lead on Grove City. Elsewhere in Mercer County, Farrell is up 48-0 over Reynolds right now. Sharon is up 20-6 over Oil City. Elsewhere in District 10, we have a big halftime lead here. Mercer's Prep 41, Sagertown nothing. More of an interesting score here. Manitow is up on Lakeview 13-12 by 1 point. Manitow had been outscored in the last two games 89-0. So their first points of the season, and it's a 1 point lead on the Sailors. Elsewhere in District 10, Iroquois leads Union City 14-7. Girard over Fairview 13-7. Northeast is up on their rival Northwestern 21-0. Good lead there for the Great Pickers. And Butler is up on Meadville in a low scoring game 3-0. We did get one final already. McDowell victorious over Garfield, Ohio, 21-20 in overtime. So pretty interesting slate of scores there, Aaron, and kind of interested to see how these local games are going to go if Grove City or Sharpsville can get back into it.
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0: We are back here at West Middlesex. Ryan Briggs, Chris Birch with you. Thanks to Aaron Byron and Darren Steele with the Lock, Stock, and Barrel Halftime Update, brought to you by Lock, Stock, and Barrel in Sharpsville. They're also the sponsors of our play of the game, which we'll have in the postgame, along with our Reinhardt's Insurance Player of the Game. For those who were listening on the radio, they got the full report from Aaron and Darren. Yeah. For those that were on the video, we weren't quite on the same page. They got a couple of scores from Chris. So, Chris, you just kind of recap what you have, and then everybody will know what who's doing what.
19: Yeah, they just got one in right now in a Region 4 score. Slippery Rock is up 34-7 now on Titus Hill. So a slow start for the Rockets, but they are rolling now. Hickory is up 20-0 on Grove City. That's the game over on Sports Radio Z104. Farrell up 48-0 on Reynolds at the half. Monetaw and Lakeview doing battle on Hall of Fame night at Lakeview. Monetaw up 13-12. Here it's 29-7. Sharpsville.

0: football Sunday night and Monday night. Tomorrow on Sports Radio Z104 Coach's Corner, George Abraham, Al Campman will be with you from 9 until 11. And then Monday, 5 o'clock until 7, Bob Greenberg has Pick Sportsline here on 790 WPIC and Sports Radio Z104. Lots to talk about. Another big slate of college games tomorrow. Ohio State and Texas highlighting at. We know George and I will talk about that. They'll talk about all of our games tonight. Joe Anderko, PAC Commissioner, will join him at 10 o'clock as well. So two great hours on your Saturday morning, and then two great hours Monday evening with Bob and a slew of guests, including Tom Reisenweber, Justin McGonigal. Of course, Pittsburgh Steelers open Sunday against Atlanta, and there'll be a lot to talk about from that one way or another, certainly, and Bob and Justin will be taking care of that. It is halftime here at West Middlesex, 29-7, the lead for Greenville, and Greenville will have the option to receive the second half kickoff. We imagine that's what they'll do, but we'll find out for sure when we come back on News Talk 790 WPIC.
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0: The teams have returned to the field. They are going through their pregame pre-second half stretching, calisthenics, etc., getting loose and getting ready for the start of the third quarter. Along with Chris Birch, Ryan Briggs with you tonight here at West Middlesex's Big Red Stadium. Sharpsville playing the first of two home games this year at West Middlesex. And Greenville, as we talked briefly, Chris, Greenville has never won here. Now, they lost a couple of times in the playoffs to Sharon back in the 90s when they were all playing in AAA. And then, of course, 5 years ago, the first ever co-op game played here at West Middlesex. Yeah. Sharpsville won. And then back in 1927, Greenville played at West Middlesex in what was an earlier iteration of West Middlesex high school football, and West Middlesex won that. So Greenville's been playing football for 120-plus years.
7: It's amazing.
0: And hasn't played here very often.
7: Yeah.
0: In fact, not play West Middlesex in the modern era. Of course, for a long time, Greenville was playing in AAA in the Northwest Conference.
7: Yeah.
0: Then when the region play and so forth, and West Middlesex was always one of the smaller schools, so the paths never intertwined, but Greenville on top here, looking to make at least, I would say, a footnote of history tonight.
8: Yeah, which is, we think about, West Middlesex and Sharpsville, always a great rival, in football before they co-opt. Greenville and Sharpsville, a good rival, but Greenville and West Middlesex,

0: not so much as far as having played each other a lot. So yeah, kind of an interesting footnote there. But yeah, that 1927 game, I'd love to go do like an archaeological dig on the site of that game. That's
1: might have been over there. Who knows?
0: Yeah, I know. Yeah, that's
1: But as you mentioned, of course, the Greenville-Sharpsville rivalry dates back to 1910. They were in the Mercer County Class A League with Sharon, Farrell, Grove City until World War II. Then Sharon and Farrell left, went to the District 7. Hickory started football, so it was Greenville, Grove City, Sharpsville, Hickory. And for a while, the top Class A team in Mercer County, Class A was the largest group, received the Cooper Bessemer Trophy.
2: That's great.
1: The Cooper Bessemer plant, which was a big employer in Grove City for a long time. And then the trophies kind of disappeared in the 50s.
2: Yeah.
1: Then when Reynolds came along, those five teams all were a league, and then they all went into the Northwest Conference for a while.
2: That's great.
0: Yeah, the old Civil War vets thought that the younger generation had gotten soft, and that's when football kind of was invented. And so these teams have been playing that long.
1: Kick sent downfield, and goes through the hands of Hunter Cox. Loose, he'll pick it up at the 30. Cox to the 35-yard line, out to the 36-yard line. Fielding the kickoff from Wyatt Hoffman. And there's a Sharpsville guy, a little bit slow to get up, Cadence Thomas, who starts at free safety. So he's coming off, and looks like he's going to check out, at least to start the third quarter. Greenville will have the ball at the 35-yard line to begin quarter number three.
0: Yeah, Hunter Cox certainly knew what to do, right? He kind of bobbled the ball, but able to pick it up calmly, and a nice little return for Greenville.
1: First and 10 at the 35. The handoff will go to McGurr. McGurr weaving his way back over the right side. McGurr to the 45, has the first down, and a couple more to the 47-yard line. Brought down by Leland McCarum. But a pickup of 11 for McGurr. Of course, you mentioned Hunter Cox had the big catch in the District 10 championship game last year on fourth down, set up the go-ahead score. That was our Lock, Stock, and Barrel play of the game, and was one of the finalists for Lock, Stock, and Barrel play of the year last year.
0: Yeah, that was unbelievable at Grove City High.
1: It was at Hickory.
0: Yeah, that's right. That's right.
1: Shovel goes to Shell, trying to get around the right side. Justin Shell, far sideline to the 45, and knocked out of bounds over there to Justin Shell on the shovel pass. And he's going to be past the first down marker, pushed out of bounds at the 42 of Sharpsville. Pickup of a dozen for Shell. Cale Thurber now 6 of 8 for 80 yards.
0: Yeah, Thurber, again, just kind of putting together a typical Cale Thurber game, right? I mean,
1: first and 10 at the 42. Devane Williams motions left to right across the formation. Thurber in the shotgun. There's a quick out near side caught by Keith Cooper. No.
0: Yeah.
1: He was there, but couldn't bring it in. I was peeking through the viewfinder on the camera. I thought he had it, but
0: so
1: I was wrong.
0: Yeah, I know. I mean, yeah,
1: I think Thurber thought he had it, too.
0: He sure did, right. Yeah, that's probably the most important person who thought he had it. But, yeah, he just kind of started to look up the field a little bit.
1: So we second down and at 10. Greenville might have lost about half a yard on the respot of the ball.
2: Yeah.
1: Kubert wide left, Tavane Williams in the slot to the left, Cox wing right. Thurber, quarterback lead over the right side, has some running room. Thurber to the 30 and brought down at about the 27-yard line. Thurber brought down by Lincoln Bright. Thurber, who had a couple of plays with his legs tonight, set up one touchdown, scored another. That time going right over right guard, following McGurr to the 26, a pickup of 16.
0: Yeah, just right off tackle, and he seems to really have a knack for knowing when to tuck and run on those, you know, kind of run-pass option plays.
1: 12th first down of the night for Greenville. Again on the shotgun, Thurber. Cox a wing to the left. Thurber pumps now, rolling right. Flushed out. Thurber on the move, looking downfield. Flag down in the middle of the field. Thurber, a nice baseball slide down to about the 17. It'll be a 9-yard game, but it looks like this one may be coming back.
0: Yeah. Yeah, there was kind of an almost hold right as Thurber was making his move to get out to the outside. But then I think as he cut back into the middle, there was, in fact, a hold there.
1: Umpire and referee discuss this one. Greenville starting to retreat as well. And it is holding. So that will wipe out the 9-yard gain and give Greenville first down and presumably 20 back outside the 35-yard line.
2: Okay.
1: Fifth flag of the night on Greenville for 50 yards. Ball goes back to the 36-yard line. First down and 20 for the Trojans. Two receivers to the right. Cox swing left to give us to McGurr. McGurr follows Cox through the hole, cuts back to his left, and will be dropped shy of the 30 at the 31. Gain of 5 on the play.
3: Second down at the 31.
1: As it was Kyan Cornelius, the outside linebacker, making the stop. Pick up a 5 for McGurr. Second and 15 upcoming for the Trojans. Just underway in the third quarter. 29-7 the lead for Greenville. Sharpsville had a 17-play drive right before halftime, but did not score.
0: Yeah. Yeah, certainly kind of the one of the key storylines in the game there.
1: McGurr, go ahead, Chris.
0: I was just saying, McGurr's having such a good night, a 5-yard gain. You think you really did a good job stopping him.
1: He's checked out. Low snap, fielded by Thurber. Thurber rolling left. Thurber on the move, being pursued. Throwing it downfield, and it is caught inside the 15 down to the 14. Hunter Cox, we talked about the big catch he had last year in the district title game. This one, not quite as big per se, but still very significant. He'll pick up 17, and it's a first down for Greenville.
0: I mean, he almost kind of looked like a big brother that was holding off a bunch of little brothers, little brother and his friends, as he waited for that football and just got wide base and able to haul it in traffic. Just so many weapons on this Greenville offense, right? They're just... There's so many guys that, you know, kind of are stars in their own right.
1: Second catch of the year for Cox. He had 11 last year. First team all-region pick. Braden Straw in as a wing to the right now. First and 10. In movement. The line judge on the near side throws the flag. Greenville, regardless of the penalty, will be in the McCandless Ford red zone. McCandless Ford, where state inspections are $29 every day. The penalty, well, yeah, they signaled one way. Now they're going the other way. It is a penalty against Greenville.
0: Moving backwards in the McCandless Ford red zone.
1: But staying within the 20-yard confines, the back point of the ball just inside the 20, the 19.5. First down and 15 now for Greenville. Trojans white jerseys. Blue numbers and letters outlined in gold, blue pants with the gold stripe, blue helmets with the gold stripe down the middle. And Sharpsville wearing the West Middlesex jerseys tonight.
0: Yeah.
1: Red jerseys, white numbers and letters, white pants with a blue stripe, and the white helmets for Sharpsville. First and 15, Thurber back to pass. Thurber flushed out, pumps on the run. Thurber still on his feet. Thurber down to about the 5 and knocked out of bounds, far sideline. Cale Thurber flushed out, but able to hustle downfield. He's going to be close to the first down marker also. Needed to get to the 4. And they're going to put the ball down right on the 4, and it is a first down for Thurber on his 6th carry of the night.
0: Yeah, Thurber just having some fun out there, isn't he? I mean, he rolls out. He's looking down the field at all those great receivers he has. They're covered. All right, I'm going to pump fake and make a couple of moves and pick up yardage with my legs.
1: Trojans go back to the 3-back backfield. Emmerkin is a fullback. Porter wing left. McGurr to the right. McGurr in motion. And Thurber will keep it on a sneak and go up the middle. And Thurber blasts in for the touchdown. An 8-play, 65-yard drive. Greenville extends the lead. Cale Thurber, second touchdown run of the night.
0: It might have been a broken play, Briggsy, too. I'm not sure that the snap didn't hit the ground first. But he's able to scoop it up and get into the end zone, and Greenville continuing to just be absolutely almost perfect in efficiency on offense.
1: Scored on each of their real drives, so to speak. They had the One play drive in the final seconds of the first half. Jordan on to attempt the extra point. The kick is up, and it is good. And Greenville adds to the lead. We have exactly 8 minutes to go in the first half, or the third quarter, I should say. And Greenville leading here at West Middlesex over Sharpsville, 36-7. We'll come back with the Greenville kickoff on Newstalk 790 WPIC.
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1: Hunter Cox on the kickoff, brought back up on the near sideline, or to the near side by Ham McCullough. He will try to get it out of bounds, or he'll get to the near sideline, knocked out of bounds by Kubert at about the 30-yard line. Slow-developing run back, and Sharpsville will begin its first drive of the second half at its own 30, now trailing 36-7.
0: Yeah, that's, Dre McCullough doing a really nice job on the returns tonight. You can see he's a weapon for this team, just a sophomore. So he's going to certainly be a playmaker in this program for the next couple of years. See if Sharpsville offensively can't get something going. They've had some impressive drives, but only 7 points here to show for it.
1: Unbalanced line to the left. Atkins, the tight end, right the split end to the left. And the handoff goes to Curry on a trap, and he will run right into Hunter Cox. Cox, the defensive end. Cameron Reimold clogging up things. Straw getting off the pile as well. Curry, his 20th carry of the night, goes nowhere. And it will be second down and 10 at the 30.
0: Yeah, it feels like, you know, certainly Curry has had a good night for Sharpsville, but I think if you're Greenville making a scouting report and a game plan, they have to feel actually pretty good that they've, kind of held Curry a little bit in check tonight, at least enough for them to take this lead.
1: On second down and 10, the give is to Ham McCullough. Jet sweep around left end across the 35 to about the 37, 38-yard line, and Ham McCullough, we saw his ability in the open field in the kick return and
0: yeah,
1: on that play as well.
0: Yeah, a couple of times, he hasn't been able to get to the edge, but the times that he has, you can just see he's got some electric speed there. So, yeah, no doubt about it.
1: They'll give him 7 to the 37-yard line, third down and 3 upcoming for Sharpsville, which had a couple of fourth down conversions
0: yeah,
1: on the 17-play drive before halftime. Sharpsville 2 of 7 tonight on third down. Gerlach back to pass, swings it right side, caught by Curry. Curry to the 45, hurdles a man, but will be cut down at the 47-yard line as Thurber able to bring him down, but Curry, some nice work out in the open, and the Blue Devils convert on third and 3.
0: Yeah, Curry tried to hurdle Thurber there, and if he would have been able to keep his feet after the hurdle, he'd still be running.
1: Thurber getting just enough of him to knock him off balance, but it is a first down and a gain of 9. Bright will go wide left, the wide side of the field. Atkins, the tight end, also on that side. Double wing set. And the give is to Curry off the left side. Geno Curry gets to midfield. Landon Porter able to bring him down. Now some post-play scrapping right at midfield. Saw Weiland in there for Greenville. Jordan White in there for Sharpsville.
0: Yeah, that started the play before. Thurber and Curry were jawing a little bit after the last play, and then some of Curry's teammates took exception to it, so that was an extension of the last play there, the shenanigans.
1: It's a gain of 4, penalty pending, or penalties. I have a hunch it may end up being offsetting, but
0: yeah,
1: we'll find out.
0: Yeah, it looks like they sent... See, Coach Mendel not happy with the officials, which is, you don't usually see that from him. I think I'm interested to see if maybe somebody got
2: Somebody got the gate for Greenville.
0: I'm totally, completely speculating there, but we saw somebody, you know, kind of be escorted off, and now the coaching staff for Greenville really upset.
1: Mike Menold is out the numbers on the far side.
0: Yeah, I mean, that's what I thought, too. Guys jawing and pushing and offsetting penalties, but we saw, I didn't catch the number, but we saw somebody kind of getting escorted off, and then Coach Menold immediately coming kind of out after the officials.
1: There are four flags down. 6:36 to go in the third quarter. Hey, when you've been playing for 116 years, this is what happens sometimes.
0: Yes. Yeah, it's more.
1: Probably not the first time that there was a little bit of jostling after a play.
0: Yeah. Yeah, you could see it was kind of right out in the open in front of us when Thurber made that tackle on Curry. There was some, not so good-natured jawing, and then the next play was kind of a like a rugby-looking scrum. So,
1: wait, and you think about these teams play against each other, whether it's Sharpsville or West Middlesex, they're in the same basketball league, baseball league, you know, or if it's track, they run against each other. So here we go, unsportsmanlike against Greenville. Dead ball unsportsmanlike against Sharpsville. They offset.
0: Okay.
1: And that's that. So after all that, it's a four-yard gain. But the players that receive those penalties, if they get another one, then they are done for the night.
0: Okay.
1: And then presumably for next week, too.
0: Yeah. Okay, so whoever came, it looked like the official escorted a Greenville player out. It must have just been a substitute.
1: Still a flag down in the middle of the field, and Mike Menold wants...
0: He's getting his money's worth here. Like he wants some explanation that something happened on that play right there on the edge over on the, you know, near the Greenville sideline that has everybody's...
1: Dander up.
0: Yeah.
1: And now another one has been thrown against Greenville. The penalty for unsportsmanlike. I wonder if that's on the sideline.
0: Yeah, I think that was on the sideline, right.
1: So it's going to be 15 yards and a first down.
0: Yeah, you know, sometimes you and I have called basketball games where we have said the coach got a technical on purpose to really get the attention of the officiating crew. That almost kind of felt like that.
1: Did you ever do that?
0: A couple of times. here's the thing. Sometimes people say, oh, it really helps. In my experience, it's never helped.
1: Al McGuire was a master at that,
0: yes,
1: though.
0: Yes, he was.
1: First and 10, the ball goes to the 35 of Greenville. Concar in motion, give to Curry on a trap, and he'll be bear-hugged by Cameron Reimold and dropped immediately. No gain on the play. Reimold, hard man to handle in the interior line.
0: Yeah, again, just I've seen him kind of take over football games from that defensive line position.
1: 6 minutes to go, third quarter. This is Sharpsville's first possession of the third quarter. Greenville scored on its drive to extend the lead. 36-7, Greenville with the lead. Sharpsville on the move. Bright, wide right. Ham McCullough slot right. Gerlach out of the shotgun, back the pass. Dumps it right side. Caught by Gino Curry. Curry shoved out of bounds near the 30-yard line. Pickup of five, and Sharpsville will be tasked with another third down conversion with 5:45 to go in the third. Blue Devils are 3 of 8 tonight on third down.
0: I like that. We've seen that particular play, or at least plays that looked like that, have a lot of success tonight for Sharpsville, where you get Gerlach rolling out, kind of hitting Curry in the flat or in the middle of the field. And that's going to be certainly a handful for teams to deal with moving forward.
1: Third and a long five at the 30. Bright wide left, Adkins tight to the left. Hand off McCullough. Ham McCullough, jet sweep left side. Trying to get upfield, stumbles. He's going to be knocked down. Porter got a piece of him. And then he's going to be finished off by Cale Thurber, the free safety, coming down and run support. Ham McCullough will pick up a yard or two, but it's fourth down coming up for the Blue Devils.
0: Yeah, big play there by Greenville's defense, right? Yeah, you said it. Thurber, of course. The guy finishing the playoff, but there was a whole lot of guys that made that tough
2: for Ham McCullough to get out there.
1: Fourth and a long four, ball just inside the 30. Devils have to get to the 25. Ham McCullough slot right inside of Bright. Gerlach out of the shotgun, back to pass. Throw it downfield looking for Bright, and it is broken up. Justin Schell got the inside hand in there to knock it away. And the Greenville defense holds with 4:57 to go in the third.
0: Yeah, any basketball coach would have been happy with that, right? That's the that's how you get that hand out there for the denial on the wing. Schell able to get out there, knock that away, and just playmakers, right? That's what Greenville has. They have playmakers.
1: So 4:57 to go in the third, and it will be Greenville taking over at its own 29-yard line. Don't forget, after the game, Ryan Hartson, Shorts player of the game, lock, stock, and barrel play of the game. Greenville double wing set, Schell wide to the right, Thurber under center, and the give will go to the fullback, Hunter Emmerich, and he will blast forward across the 35 to about the 36 in the quick opener.
0: What? I mean, again, you know, we talk about the stable of good playmakers they have at these skill position players. I mean, how many like third or fourth options are as good as that guy right there, right? That just got into the interior, picked up big chunk of yardage.
1: Second carry of the night for him. He has 13 yards on those two carries. And they give up the middle again. Flag at the end of the play. Thrown by the referee behind the play. Emmerich on the run has enough for the first down, but this one may be coming back. This one started to bog down with penalties in the third quarter.
0: Yeah. It's a great jump cut there by Emmerich.
1: Personal foul against Greenville. That was during the play, so it's going to remain second down. So Luke Adkins doing some lawyering down there. It runs in his family. His dad is an accomplished barrister in the Shenango Valley.
0: Yeah.
1: The penalty will be marked off back to the 22-yard line. It's going to be second down and 17 upcoming.
0: How about that? I know Luke Adkins had a really good summer for Coach Mike Williams. I had some great things to say about him when we went down to the ball game a few weeks ago.
1: Second down and long now. And the handoff will come on a jet sweeper on the left side for McGurr. McGurr looking to get upfield, has a little bit of a crease, breaks out of one tackle, across the 35 to the 37-yard line. And now some more post-play scrapping. Brennan Huffman, who made the tackle, getting in there. And suffice to say, the pots of the stove are bubbling.
0: Yeah, they're bubbling, right.
1: Yeah, that's the pickup is 15 yards. For McGurr,
0: yeah, because
1: who now goes over 100 yards tonight.
0: There was nothing unusual about that play. So you know people's blood is up when just ordinary plays get that reaction.
1: Third and two. Godfrey in motion. The handoff goes to Porter on a counter. Porter up the middle of the 50. Porter stumbling forward, keeps his feet. Porter to the 35, to the 30. Porter still dragging men down inside the 20 to about the 15-yard line. The counterplay, Landon Porter takes it down inside the McCandless Ford red zone, down to about the 16-yard line. Greenville converts on third and short with a big play.
0: Yeah, third and short that went for long. Porter has had just one heck of a night tonight.
1: Greenville quickly back to the line. Chains aren't set on the far side. Handoff over the right side. And... Godfrey on the carry?
0: Yeah.
1: Or front of the jersey is... Actually, that was Porter on the carry.
0: Yeah. Yeah, I thought it was... I didn't think it was Porter either. I thought the number was different, but you're right.
1: It was Porter who picks up six more.
0: I was busy watching the chain gang try to get down there and get set.
1: Second and four at the 10-yard line. Greenville in the McCandless Ford red zone. Toss will go to Godfrey. Colton Godfrey will be hit. And goes nowhere. No gain on the play. Cornelius on the stop. It'll be now third and 10. McCandless Ford Red Zone brought to you by McCandless Ford in Mercer and Meadville. State inspections, $29 every day. Third and four at the 10 for Greenville. Trojans tonight, 263 rushing yards.
2: Yeah, they're just really racking it up here in the second half, too, it seems like.
1: Now taking their time are the Trojans. Cox in as a tight end to the right. McGurr wing right. Porter wing left. Shell wide left on the short side of the field for third and four. McGurr in motion. Give to Emmerich on a lead play up the middle. And the fullback slams his way to the four-yard line. Picks up six, and it's goal to go for the Greenville Trojans. Greenville 4-5 on third down. They've hit on their last four of the Trojans.
2: Yeah.
1: And on the season now, Chris, Greenville is 14 of 22 on third down.
2: Yeah, that's impressive. And, you know, that's offensive efficiency.
1: First and goal at the four. Give to Emmerich again, and he will slam forward. And in for the touchdown. Hunter Emmerich, he's done a lot of work as a blocker tonight.
2: Yeah.
1: Able to slam his way in from 4 yards out, and Greenville's broken this one open.
2: Yeah, Emmerich, again, just kind of looks like he's just beating people to the spot, and then when they get there, he runs them over. He's had a great second half and able to get in there and give Greenville a 35-point lead.
1: PAT forthcoming from Jordan out of the hold of Justin Schell. Kicking at the goalpost to the left. Snap was good. Hold is down. The PAT is up. And the conversion is good. Pair of touchdowns in the third quarter for Greenville. Trojans lead 43-7. Chris and I will be back with more after this on News Talk 790 WPIC.
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1: Greenville on top. Hunter Cox to kick off with a minute 37 to go in the third quarter. Ryan Briggs and Chris Birch with you. The lefty sends this one downfield, and Cornelius will field it at his 10-yard line. Up the middle of the 25. And Cornelius popped at about the 30-yard line by the Greenville kick unit. With a minute 25 to go in the third. Chris, any updates for us?
2: Yeah, the Sharon Tigers, they're turning that into a really good night up there. They're now up 27-6 on Oil City. Lakeview, a touchdown and a two-point conversion. They have tied that game now 20-20 against Montauk.
1: There's a Greenville player down right now working on the left leg. The ball will be put at the 28-yard line for this drive to begin for Sharpsville. The last touchdown drive for Greenville, 7 plays, 71 yards, used 3 minutes and 20 seconds.
2: Hickory's tacked on a field goal. They're now up 23-0 over at Grove City.
1: Place kicking's been a bit problematic in the first 2 weeks for Hickory, and then all of a sudden they get a field goal tonight.
2: Yeah, so
1: they're getting some things ironed out there. You know, and that was I'm not surprised that Hickory's winning, but I'm surprised it's 23-0.
2: Yeah. I mean, we saw that offense last week, and again, you know, Titusville was overmatched by Grove City for sure, but Grove City is, loaded with really good offensive players, so maybe the fact that Hickory has 23 points against Grove City's defense isn't that surprising, but Grove City having zero is surprising because that Grove City offense is certainly talented.
1: Kalen Weiland, the injured player for Greenville, he's heading off to the far side with a little bit of help, walking kind of gingerly to the far sideline. Starting defensive end for the Trojans. We'll see who replaces him defensively. Trojans do have quite a bit of depth on the defensive line.
2: Yeah, they sure do. They bring guys in, and there's absolutely no drop-off. We've seen that a couple of times.
1: A minute 19 to go in quarter number three. Sharpsville playing at West Middlesex, wearing the West Middlesex jerseys tonight. The red threads, white numbers and letters. White pants with a blue stripe. White helmets with a blue stripe. Greenville, white jerseys, blue numbers and letters outlined in gold. Blue pants with a gold double stripe. Blue helmets and a gold and white stripe down the middle for the Trojans. The traditional Greenville look.
2: Yeah, their uniform is traditional. I love that.
1: Gerlach under center goes to the hard count, and a couple of Greenville men jump. The Trojans will be flagged 5 yards. Ninth penalty of the night for 90 yards against Greenville.
2: Yeah. Yeah, that's, you know, again, you're up 43-7. You've had a great night. A lot of your individual guys have had great nights. But certainly something to talk about at the film sessions here early next week.
1: Atkins, tight end of the right, double wing set. And the handoff will go to Curry. Curry dodges one man and gets to about the 35 and is driven back. Braden Straw got him in a waist lock. Landon Porter also in to make the tackle. Curry will get three to the 36, bringing up third and two. Or second and two, excuse me. After the game, we'll have our post-game awards, and then Aaron, Darren, and Art with the Warner's Homes and Improvements fifth quarter scoreboard show until 11 o'clock tonight. Phone lines will be open, 724-981-7900. Cornelius in motion from wing right. Handoff will go to Curry into the middle of the line, and right there again at the point of attack is Cameron Reimold again.
2: Who else?
1: He drives back Curry on what is the final play of the third quarter. We make the turn for home. Greenville in command. Trojans on their way to 3-0. We'll come back with a fourth quarter on Newstalk 790 WPIC and Sports Radio 103.9 Facebook live video courtesy of NWPA Sports.
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1: Teams change ends. Sharpsville now going right to left towards the band and scoreboard here at West Middlesex High School's Big Red Stadium. Along with Chris Birch, Ryan Briggs here. Blue Devils third and two from their own 36. The handoff will go to Cornelius over the left side, and he will not get there. Braden Straw, McGurr on the stop, Swayze Walker in there as well. Gain of a couple.
2: Yeah.
1: It's going to be fourth and inches.
2: Yeah. Yeah, they certainly picked up enough there to make this kind of an easier decision to just go for it here. The time and score being what it is.
1: So fourth down and about a yard and a half. Double tight set. Both tight ends are on the right side. The give is to Curry up the middle, and Curry will bull forward to about the 40-yard line. Actually, it was Conkar in the carry. Excuse me. Conkar with the carry, and he'll get the first down.
2: Yeah.
1: Curry's over here on the near side trying to get some fluid in him, but Caleb Conkar, you know, slam forward. Of course, you know, if you need a guy to lean forward to get you a little bit of extra yardage. She has the length to do so.
2: Sure does, yeah, no question about it.
1: Picks up 3.5. It's just shy of the 40-yard line. First down for Sharpsville at the 40. Cornelius in motion. He will get the handoff, and he is hit immediately And Braden Straw, the tackle, Landon Porter grabbed at his leg and knee immediately, and we presume it's a cramp. We hope it's a cramp.
2: It's a cramp, yeah.
1: The way he reacted.
2: It was kind of, yeah. Like sometimes if you've ever had one of those, it literally feels like something bit you, you know, or something. And he kind of jumped like up like that. So, yeah, it's a good sign. I mean, they're massaging the calf. I know that it's not an enjoyable moment down there for Porter, but certainly better than a lot of the other options.
1: It was a warm night, but not as humid as it has been the last few nights.
2: No, and I'm pretty amazed here at the temperature drop. I mean, it was around 80 at kickoff. It's low 60s anyway right now, you would think.
1: Well, let's see what the old...
2: 71, okay.
1: Now 66.
2: Okay, 66, yeah.
1: That's trending in your direction.
2: Yeah, it sounds, I mean, I'm just kind of basing that on, you know, number one, all of the heat is out of the air, unlike, you know, the last couple of Fridays. And I got lots of hoodies and jackets out here below us in the stands.
1: Good crowd here tonight for this one. Greenville stands packed across the way and people circling the track here.
2: Yeah. It's not often, Briggsy, is it, that you get three communities, right, involved, and you really feel the presence of all three communities at a single game, and that's what we have here.
1: That's a good point, because a lot of times, you know, if you have a, when we think of maybe larger schools like a North Allegheny,
2: yeah,
1: which is eight or nine communities together, or even
2: yeah.
1: Seneca Valley.
2: Yes.
1: Or even Slippery Rock as an example.
2: Sure.
1: You know, with, you know, the different smaller boroughs and stuff. But here, this is three distinct schools.
2: Yes.
1: All together.
2: Yeah, right.
1: Really cool tonight. And Porter helped to the far side. He's been a big factor on both sides of the ball tonight, but he's going to be out for at least probably the next few plays for sure. And with margin 43-7, he might be a spectator the rest of the night.
2: Yeah.
1: Second and 11, Gerlach turns and gives it to the halfback coming in motion into the backfield. And on that carry is number 36 as we go to our... It's Evan Myodrag, who was out there defensively earlier. Of course, with the West Middlesex jerseys, they have to come up with an adjusted roster. Some guys' numbers match up, others don't.
2: Right.
1: Based on what's available in the inventory. So... Myodrag, who wears 5 in the Sharpsville jerseys, wearing 36 tonight. Lincoln Bright's normally number 7. He's wearing 5 on the far side. Probably a sizing issue. Back to pass, Gerlach throwing it downfield. Diving attempt made by Atkins, and he cannot pick it off the turf. The pass from Gerlach falls incomplete, and it is now 4th down and 14 for the Blue Devils, who will send out the punt unit.
2: Yeah, just really good pressure on Brady Gerlach. He was not able to kind of set his feet and make the pass that he wanted to make to Atkins.
1: Wyatt Hoffman to punt for the second time tonight. His first one was a 31-yarder. Tavane Williams and Justin Shell deep for Greenville back at the 30. And Sharpsville will have to take one of its three timeouts as the Blue Devils do not have the right guys out there. 9:20 to go. We'll be back with more from West Middlesex after this on Newstalk 790 WPIC and Sports Radio 103.9 Facebook Live.
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1: Update from Pat Patterson Field in Oil City. Sharon all over the Oilers, 34-6. Joffrey Lampkins, a 1-yard run on the first play of the fourth quarter, 34-6. Tigers rolling on the road.
2: Yeah, that's really, really needed that, right? Two tough losses to great teams.
1: Hoffman to punt, puts the foot into this one, and Shell fields it at his own 33. Shell gets away from Cornelius. Shell up the middle of the field, to the 45, where he will be driven down into the natural grass turf. Tommy McNutt down there in kick coverage for Sharpsville. Also down there is Braden Kubert. Shell with a decent run back, and Greenville will put the ball in play with 9 minutes to go.
2: Yeah, 9 minutes to go. Of course, the running clock here with Greenville having the 36-point lead. So, it's, 9 minutes should slip away pretty quickly. So it's a challenge for coaches, isn't it, when you got the running clock to try to get subs in the game and get entire units in and things like that.
1: And we'll finish that thought in a minute. The handoff will come to Swayze Walker up the middle. Walker to the 40. Swayze Walker, he's like the wind. 20, 10, 5, touchdown Greenville. His second touchdown run in as many weeks. Wow. Going 55 yards untouched.
2: Yeah, Walker just one cut back and then no red shirts anywhere in the vicinity, just sprinting into the end zone. And Greenville having a night.
1: Trojans now will send the kick unit out. And it's Jordan to kick out of Shell's hold. Snap a little bit low. The kick is up. It might have been tipped, but it clears the crossbar. It is good as Leland McCarroll got in there, but the kick good to make it 50-7. 8:24 to go in this one. Chris and I will come back with more from Big Red Stadium after this on News Talk 790 WPIC.
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1: Kickoff fielded by Sharpsville. And on the run back for Cornelius out to the 30-yard line. And that's where this drive begins with 8:13 to go. Ryan Briggs, Chris Birch with you. Swayze Walker starts on defense, but pretty good option to have as your number three halfback.
2: It's unbelievable. Yeah, and I mean that's just kind of the story of that loaded Greenville roster. Is, you know, they have several guys that if you spread them around among some of the other teams, they would all be the other team's feature back or feature wide receiver. But they are just stocked up with those kind of players right now on this Greenville roster.
1: First and 10 for Sharpsville from its own 30. And the handoff will go to a new back over the left side. Gerlach still in a quarterback. The handoff will go to Bryson Brannon, a freshman running back. Brannon gets a yard to the 31.
2: Yeah, nice little cutback there by the freshman, getting some guys in the stat sheet here that
1: we have an update on Hickory Grove City. Chris will give us here in a minute. Cornelius in motion left to right on a jet sweep, and he'll be brought down by Godfrey. And Walker, ball pops loose, recovered by Brannon. He'll get back to the line of scrimmage. That's going to end up being third down, and call it third and 10 at the 30.
2: Yeah, we've got another Jaden Phillips touchdown. He caught a 12-yard pass from Christian Dungy, and Hickory now rolling. They're up 29-6 on Grove City with 2:35 to go in the third quarter.
1: Slippery Rock still in command against Titusville,
2: yep,
1: correct?
2: 40-14 now. Rockets up on the Rockets.
1: Here we have 6:20 to go in the ball game. Greenville in command here. Double wing set. Handoff will come jet sweep around the left side. And across the 35 to the 38-yard line, Evan Mile drag. Nice gain on third down. He'll be a couple of yards short, however. Bringing up fourth down. Fourth and three upcoming. Sharpsville tonight, 3 of 12 on third down. Greenville has been very good defensively on third down all year. Opponents are now 5 of 28. Wow.
2: Yeah, I mean, that's you win games, right? Your offense stays on. There's you get there off against the others.
1: Fourth down, jet sweeper on the left side for Mayo Drag, and he will run into Emmerich and be brought down short of the first down marker. Had to get to the 40. He gets to the 39, and it will be Greenville taking over in Sharpsville territory with 5:18 to go in this one.
2: Yeah, start to see. Again, you know, when we talk about, you know, wholesale substitutions and things like that in these games that, you know, end up with the mercy clock, it's not, well, these rosters are huge, right? They're both in the low 30s, both of these rosters. So,
1: yeah, you look at the rosters, they're both pushing 40, but with some injuries and so forth.
2: Yeah.
1: You figure probably, and then you start thinking about, well, who can play where? That's the other thing, too.
2: Right.
1: Do you have,
2: right. Yeah.
1: You know, you may have, you can only play one quarterback at a time,
2: yeah,
1: for example.
2: It's not like basketball or soccer, right, where you can roll a five in and the positions are undefined, right? Yeah, it's.
1: Dominic Snyder will take over at quarterback, sophomore. Colton Godfrey in motion from wing right. The snap is fumbled, and Snyder will fall on it at the 39-yard line. There'll be no gain, and second down upcoming. But then sometimes, too, you get the mix of ones and twos,
2: right.
1: And that presents another set of issues.
2: They never practice to, you know, they're always practicing against each other. But, yeah, so you get your, you know, you kind of get, like, your top five or six guys out. But the other ones are still in there, and then you got to try to fill in your twos at those other spots.
1: Zane Tokar deploys wide left. Double wing set. Walker wing left. He'll come in motion, and he'll get the toss from Dominic Snyder. Walker is going to be spun down at the 38-yard line. Making the tackle for Sharpsville was Braden Covert. We'll give them one to the 38. Greenville has converted each of its last four third downs, 4 or 5 on the night.
2: Yep. Slippery Rock having some fun. Johnny Petrus to Shea, 86-yard touchdown pass, 47-14 now. Slippery Rock up on Titusville.
1: Double wing set. Jordan out to the right, and the handoff will come back to Walker on a counter. Walker weaving his way through traffic. Walker to the 25, and he'll be brought down. A touchdown-saving tackle made by Vance Cornwell, but Swayze Walker converts on third down, takes it to the 24, pick up a 14. It's one step away from going to the roadhouse.
2: How about that? Yeah, he really was.
1: That's my favorite name in the county.
2: Swayze Walker. That's great.
1: I presume he's named for the actor/singer, Patrick Swayze.
2: Yeah.
1: We'll have to find out. Even if he's not, we still like to make...
2: we're going to pretend.
1: We're going to make references to Roadhouse and Red Dawn and Point Break and Dirty Dancing. Snap fumbled by Snyder. Now he will pick it up. Down inside the 20 to about the 12-yard line and end up being a first down. And also, Moogie, I know that you and Mrs. Birch may watch on movie night, Next of Kin.
2: Yeah. It's one of our favorites.
1: I figured it was. A little extra butter on the popcorn for that one.
2: Oh, yeah.
1: Got the scene where when they're going up to Chicago and the women pack the sandwiches and wax paper. Roger Ebert loved that scene, too.
2: Yes.
1: Facetiously. Minute 40 to go with this one. 50-7. Greenville in control. Dominic Snyder in at quarterback. Godfrey's a wing to the right. Tokar wide left. Godfrey in motion, and he will get the toss. Colton Godfrey squeezes over the left side, and he will take it in for the touchdown. With a minute 22 to go, Colton Godfrey able to punch it in with 1:20 to go, and the Greenville Youngsters help add to the lead. That drive, five plays, 39 yards. It uses just shy of 4 minutes. So a game that certainly was very interesting in the first half, and Greenville has taken full control in the second half.
2: Yeah, they sure have. They just are a team with no weaknesses. And again, this Sharpsville team is clearly improved from a year ago, but just too much firepower, too many holes to sort of plug, so to speak, when you play Greenville.
1: PAT coming, and it's a bad snap. Shell picks it up. And he's going to be hit and takes it in as it was Jordan to attempt the kick, but instead the bad snap, the fire drill, and Shell takes it in for two.
2: Yeah, so
1: he'll put two more points on his season ledger, 58-7 with a minute 20 to go. Coming up, we'll have the Reinhardt's player of the game, lock, stock, and barrel play of the game, and then perhaps maybe some bonus coverage from Grove City, depending on where we are timing-wise. We'll see if we get an update from Aaron Byro back in the studio as far as that goes. Of course, Hickory is in command of that one at Grove City as well. We haven't had a whole lot of cliffhangers so far here in 2026.
2: It's funny, we think about some of those years where it just seemed like week after week we were getting games that were won in the closing seconds and things like that, but there's certainly a tears so far, like T-I-E-R, tears, in our local teams this year, and it seems like when the one tier plays another tier, the game's pretty lopsided, and we've had a lot of that so far this year.
1: Cox to kick off. The lefty has it teed up at the 40. He sends this one downfield, and it's caught by Cornelius at the 10. Into the middle of the field to the 25, up to the 30. Kyan Cornelius will be upended out past the 35 to about the 36-yard line with a minute 9 to go. Cornelius has done a nice job on kick return tonight.
2: Yeah, yes. Again, another weapon for this Sharpsville team. Sharpsville's going to go and have a nice season here. You know, I mean, obviously they have Farrell looming, but
1: Wilmington's no pick.
2: Oh yeah, Farrell and Wilmington, right? Yeah. So again,
1: but then, they have Union City coming up.
2: Yeah,
1: and some other Reynolds next week, which Coach Pick, I talked to him today. He said that's going to be a barn burner.
2: That's going to be a great game, right? That's going to be kind of a season maker for the winner of that game.
1: Half minute to go in this one. And new quarterback in for Sharpsville. And that is Zay Mush, sophomore, wearing number 24. Okay. Just think of when Tom Zetz wore 24 over at Youngstown State years ago.
2: Yes.
1: That handoff went to Mile Drag up the middle.
2: It's going to be it, I think.
1: Pickup of two. Time winding down in this one. And that is it. Greenville wins it, 58-7. We'll be back with a postgame on Newstalk 790 WPIC and Sports Radio 103.9 Facebook Live.
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3: And we are back here at West Middlesex, where tonight Greenville pulls away from Sharpsville for a 58-7 victory. Ryan Briggs and Chris Birch with you. We are going to have an abbreviated postgame here, and we're going to send it to Grove City for Hickory and Grove City. Grove City looking to make that one interesting down at Forker Field. Quickly, the scoring recap in this one. Greenville scoring three times in the first quarter. Cale Thurber, a six-yard touchdown run. Keith Covert, an 11-yard touchdown reception from Thurber. And then Justin Shell, a 45-yard touchdown catch from Thurber to make it 21-0. Sharpsville gets on the board, 8:34 of the second quarter. Gino Curry, a one-yard run to make it 21-7. But then the Kyle McGurr, a six-yard run, 29-7, with 7:10 to go in the half. Sharpsville, 17-play drive at the end of the half, but it stalled out, and it was 29-7 at the half. In the third quarter, Thurber, a four-yard run. Hunter Emmerich, a four-yard run. In the fourth quarter, Swayze Walker, a 55-yard run. Colton Godfrey with a 12-yard run. Looking at team numbers, Greenville tonight, 367 rushing yards, 97 passing yards, 464 yards on 42 plays. The Trojans finish with 20 first downs. On the Sharpsville side, 106 rushing yards, 79 passing, 185 on 58 plays, 15 first downs tonight for Sharpsville. Cale Thurber, 7 of 10, 97 yards, 2 touchdowns. Justin Shell, 3 catches for 60. Keith Cooper, 2 for 25. Hunter Cox had a 17-yard catch. Kyle McGurr, 11 carries, 109 yards and a score. Thurber, 7 carries, 84 yards, 2 touchdowns. Swayze Walker, three carries for 70 yards and a score. Landon Porter ran three times for 57 yards to help pace Greenville. For Sharpsville, Brady Gerlach, 8 of 14, 79 yards. Gino Curry, 4 catches for 38 yards. Tamar Ham McCullough, 2 catches for 28. Lincoln Bright, a 12-yard catch. Caleb Concarb, a 1-yard catch. Gino Curry, 24 carries, 65 yards, and a score for the Blue Devils. Other numbers of note, Greenville, 9 penalties for 90 yards. Sharpsville, which was plagued by penalties in the first 2 weeks with 34 total, only 2 flags for 6 yards. Greenville 5 of 6 on third down. Sharpsville 3 of 12. A few other notes. Hunter Cox with a sack and a forced fumble tonight. Swayze Walker set up the first Greenville touchdown with a fumble recovery and return to the 20-yard line. 58-7 your final. Time now for our post-game awards, and we will start off with the Lock, Stock, and Barrel Play of the Game Award. Lock, Stock, and Barrel of Sharpsville is proud to present the Play of the Game Award to one of the more well-known combos in Mercer County the last couple of years, Justin Shell and Cale Thurber. 45-yard touchdown pass, Thurber to Shell on the final play of the first quarter to make it 21-0. And Chris Birch, you know, those guys have connected a lot, and really that play. And granted, Sharpsville was doing a lot of good things, but to make it 21-0
4: right,
3: really put Sharpsville behind the eight ball. And it was just another classic Thurber to Shell connection.
4: Yeah, it was great. You know, again, Thurber just kind of rolling around, finally set his feet through a perfect pass. Shell, a great catch. And right at that moment, you know, what the game needed to be for Sharpsville to compete was no longer there.
3: Tonight's Lock, Stock, and Barrel Play of the Game. Cale Thurber, 45-yard touchdown pass to Justin Shell, and that is the Lock, Stock, and Barrel Play of the Game. Lock, Stock, and Barrel and 790 WPIC are proud to honor Cale Thurber and Justin Shell for tonight's Play of the Game. In recognition of the Play of the Game, money will be placed into a fund in the name of those two players. At the end of the season, we will name one play of the year from all of our top plays. The Play of the Year's football program will be awarded a cash donation.

0: 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Congratulations to Justin Schell and Cale Ferber of Greenville for tonight's Lock, Stock, and Barrel play of the game. And that award, as always, is powered by Landmark Information Services. And now, for the Reinhart's Insurance Player of the Game Award, Reinhart's Insurance is pleased to present the Player of the Game to Greenville quarterback Cale Ferber. Ferber, tonight for the Trojans, 7 of 10 passing, 97 yards, 2 touchdowns. He also ran 7 times for 84 yards and scored twice. And he set up a touchdown with a 41-yard scramble as well. Big plays defensively, too, from his safety spot against the Sharpsville offense. Cale Ferber, of a crowded field. Kyle McGurr tonight, over 100 yards. Justin Schell, what he did in the return game and receiving. Swayze Walker with a fumble recovery and then a touchdown. How about Cameron Reimold up front?
1: Yeah,
0: he was unblockable much of the night. But it is Cale Ferber nosing out that crowded field for tonight's Player of the Game Award, brought to you by Reinhart's Insurance. And like all of our players of the game, Cale Ferber has received a customized T-shirt courtesy of the Laundry Man in Hermitage. For more information, you can go to thelaundryman.co. Money will also be placed into a scholarship fund in the name of Cale Ferber. At the end of 2026-2027, one area student athlete will be awarded the Reinhart's Insurance Student Athlete Scholarship. For more details, go online to Reinhart's.com. Congratulations to Cale Ferber of Greenville, tonight's Reinhart's Insurance Player of the Game. The Reinhart's Player of the Game is powered by Landmark Information Services. Chris, the final thought.
1: Just a dominant performance by a dominant team. Sharpsville played well. They are going to have a nice season, but this Greenville team, just too much for them, and they're going to be for a lot of people.
0: And with that, we're going to wrap it up here. Coming up next will be bonus coverage of Hickory and Grove City. I want to thank Justin Berger, athletic director here at West Middlesex, for going above and beyond all of his help, everybody in the press box downstairs. Thanks to Madeline Hoffman at Sharpsville as well. In the studio, Aaron Biro, Darren Steele, Art Shannon for their work. Special thanks to Bob Greenberg, our sports director and sales manager. For Chris Birch, this is Ryan Briggs saying so long from West Middlesex. Coming up next, courtesy of Sports Radio Z104, Anthony Romo and Bob Greenberg have the fourth quarter of Hickory and Grove City, and it comes up next on 790 WPIC. Have a great night and a great weekend, everybody.
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3: For Grove City, if it's against the Hornets. And this would just be really unfortunate if you're Hickory. You've controlled much of this game, but the penalties have been the one thing that has really given Grove City some momentum at times.
4: And now we have our long discussion here. Clearly a dead ball. It had to happen after the play, so it would be fourth down and 4 or 5. They got to decide who the flag's on.
3: 7:24 currently remaining. Oh, it's unnecessary roughness on Grove City, so it'll be fourth down for the Eagles. Now a very long fourth down as the ball's going to go all the way back to, what, the 15?
4: That's pretty close. And it's fourth down because that was, I believe that was a dead ball.
3: Yeah.
4: So it was after the play, so they lose 3 or 4, then they lose 15 more back to the 15, so they're going to have to punt it away.
3: Lucas Kelly will punt it. Jaden Phillips, the only man deep to return for Hickory. Kelly, his feet set up right at his own end zone. Low snap. Kelly's kick is blocked. Getting his hands on it was J.J. Treese. And Hickory will pick it up, and they will start this possession inside the McCandless Ford red zone. Inspections are only $29 every day.
4: And Dylan Gardner picked it up after the block by Treese. And Hickory will take over, looks like right at the Grove City 15-yard line. So Hickory doing it in all three phases here tonight, Anthony.
3: A big special teams play from J.J. Treese. I want to say he had the interception earlier defensively, and now he blocks a punt. That's going to be a fun film session for Treese this weekend or early next week. But 7:11 remaining in the fourth quarter. It'll be first down and 10 Hickory at the Grove City 15-yard line. Hornets already leading 36-12. Just looking to add some extra insurance here on the scoreboard.
4: I'd like to welcome our listeners on 790 WPIC that heard The Greenville Trojans go to 3-0. Big 58-7 win. Bonus coverage tonight before our Warner's Home and Improvement fifth quarter scoreboard show.
3: So Christian Dungy will take the offense back out onto the field. Dylan Gardner will be the running back to his right. Gardner scored a 6-yard touchdown run to cap off the last possession. On first down, Dungy play action, dumps it off to Dante Evans towards the Hickory sideline. Evans gets more than he needed for the first down, and it'll now set up first down and goal inside the Grove City 10-yard line.
4: And actually, I think...
3: Actually, he's going to be a yard short.
4: Yep.
3: So it'll be second down and one. Evans stepped out of bounds.
4: Picked up about 9 there.
3: So ball's at the Grove City 6 with 7:03 remaining in our ball game.
4: Farrell wins, final score, 84-0 over Reynolds.
3: Man. Under 7 minutes to go in regulation here. Farrell now 3-0 on the season.
4: They play at Wilmington next Friday night.
3: That's going to be a big one.
4: Wilmington looking to go 3-0 tomorrow night in Mercer.
3: Christian Dungy in the shotgun. Dylan Gardner to his left. Evans motions from left to right. Dungy's going to keep it himself. He's going to cut up the middle, get the first down, and Dungy will be taken down inside the 5-yard line.
4: Grove City's saying the ball came out, and I think it did. There's a fumble, and Grove City recovers.
3: Second turnover of the night for Hickory. Grove City's defense stands strong. Someone got an arm in there and jarred it free from the hands of Dungy. So an empty Hickory possession after a very good starting field position inside the 20. And Grove City will get the football back.
4: Yeah, the ball came out. And it'll be just at about the 2-yard line. So Grove City, very slim hopes to stay alive. They're down 3 scores with 6:32 to go.
3: And they got to go 98 yards on this possession. The first down and 10 for Heath Homan. Running back. In the backfield now is Keith Vandergrift for Grove City. It's going to be a handoff to Vandergrift. His first touch of the game, he'll get out towards his own 5-yard line before being taken down by Christian Dungy.
4: So that'll be about 4 on the play or so for Vandergrift.
3: He's out to the 6-yard line. It'll be second down and 6 for Grove City. Vandergrift stays in the game. Homan is in the pistol as we are now at 6 minutes remaining in the fourth quarter. Homan drops back on second down. He'll unload. He's looking for his receiver. That one is caught with one hand by Austin Gothy.
4: Oh, my goodness.
3: Gothy reached up with the right hand, full extension, and he hauled it in. That'll be a Grove City first down as they get the ball out across their own 20.
4: That was an absolutely spectacular catch by Gothy. My goodness, up in the air high with one hand.
3: First down and 10. Grove City, of course, moving with some tempo. Homan drops back. A lot of pressure coming in. He'll dump it off. This one's caught by Vandergrift. Vandergrift across the 30 before being tripped up. They're going to say he was taken down at the 30-yard line. That'll be a gain of 6, setting up second down and 4 for the Eagles. Clock continues to roll down to 5 minutes, 17 seconds left with Hickory leading 36-12.
4: Lakeview wins a thriller tonight on Hall of Fame night, 28-20 over Montauk.
3: So the Sailors are now eclipsed their season win total last year of just 1. Homan rolling out to his right on second and 4. He'll unload. This one's going to be... intercepted by Jaden Phillips, just kept his feet in bounds by the Grove City sideline. That's interception number 2 on the night for Phillips and number 20 for his high school career.
4: And he got his 1 foot in. Unbelievable. Now, is there a flag here? I don't know. Does not look like it.
3: That play would have been good on Sunday in the NFL. Phillips got 2 feet in. In front of the Grove City sideline, our officiating crew discussing at midfield. 4:55 to go in the fourth quarter. Hickory leading 36-12, and they will have the ball.
4: I know there's really no choice in this situation, but if I'm a future opponent, I may not be throwing the ball anywhere near number one.
3: No, that's a good idea. And you want to try to keep the ball out of his hands in the return game and when he's on offense. Jaden Phillips, the true definition of a Swiss Army knife on the football field. So the Hornets will take over at midfield, 4:55 remaining in regulation. They're looking to move to 2-1 on the season. Another short week's going to be coming up for Hickory. A timeout is called. We'll take one of our own. 4:55 to go. We'll talk upcoming schedules when we come back. 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

0: 4:55 left in the fourth quarter. Ty Taroski now in at quarterback. He hands it off on a sweep to Jamarion Husband on first down at midfield. Husband is taken down right, actually behind the line of scrimmage. It's going to be a loss of one, loss of two officially. Second down and 12 for Hickory at their own 48-yard line, leading 36-12 with the clock rolling now under 4.5 minutes to go in the fourth. Anthony Romo, Bob Greenberg back on the call here from Forker Field in Grove City.
1: I'm going to remind you, we have Reinhardt's player of the game, Lock, Stock, and Barrel play of the game. Get some comments from the field, Bill Dungy, and our player of the game, and then send it back to the Warner's Home and Improvement fifth quarter scoreboard show until 11 o'clock.
0: Taroski in the shotgun. J.J. Treese, the running back, to his right. It's going to be a handoff to Treese on second and 12. Treese will get back across midfield. He'll get an extra yard. It looks like he got three on second down and 12, which will set up third down and 9 as we are now under 4 minutes remaining in regulation. Hickory will remain on the road next Thursday. Yes, next Thursday when they travel to Titusville. Grove City will also be on the road next week as they will travel to Fort LaBeouf next Friday.
1: And that is going to be a pretty big region game with Fort LaBeouf now in the region. It's going to be a really big game between those two teams next Friday up in Erie County.
0: Under 3 minutes and 30 seconds to go, third down and 9 for Hickory. They need to get it to the Grove City 40. It's going to be a handoff, moving his feet and getting to the Grove City 45-yard line. Trying to get a number on that Hickory ball carrier. That was number 20 on the carry, Devin James.
1: So it'll be fourth down now for Hickory at the Grove City 45-yard line. They lead 36-12.
0: Under 3 minutes to go in regulation.
1: Been a memorable night here. Spectacular pregame ceremony. Flyover by a C-13. Out of the Vienna base, honor guard, huge American flag, just an incredible performance and ceremony here before tonight's game in memory and in honor of 9/11.
0: Hickory will elect to take another timeout before this fourth down and four play. We'll take one of our own. 2:29 to go in regulation. Hornets lead 36-12. 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

0: Fourth down and four. Pass from Tarosky is intercepted by Grove City's defender, number 12, Sam Miller. And the Eagles will take back over. That was a fourth down and four for Hickory. Unsuccessful. A memorable play for the senior in Sam Miller. Grove City will take over with 2:19 remaining, trailing 36-12.
1: Yeah, great, really a great read there by Sam Miller as they try to get Tarosky to throw the ball down the field. And Miller read it perfectly and picked it off and returned it out to the Grove City 48-yard line.
0: This one has been all Hickory. The Hornets jumped out to a 20-0 halftime lead after putting up three touchdowns during that second quarter. And they haven't looked back. But Grove City's offense will come back out onto the field. Heath Holman, the starting quarterback, remains in the game. Keith Vandergriff, the running back, behind him. Late lineman coming onto the field. That's number 54, Jimmy Cooper. Eagles moving from left to right. Holman will hand it off to Vandergriff on first down. He will spin his way across midfield and get into Hickory territory where he is taken down at the 48-yard line. That'll be a gain of four, setting up second down and six for the Eagles. As we are now under 2 minutes remaining in regulation. 36-12 lead for the Hornets. As they will, actually both teams after tonight, will move to 2-1 on the season. It will be back-to-back wins for Hickory and the first loss of the season for Grove City. New quarterback into the game for Grove City. That's number 3, Easton Colmer. Colmer will hand it off on first down. That's a handoff to Keith Vandergriff. Vandergriff, a big gain across the 30, and he will be pushed out of bounds.
1: About 19-yard line, looks like, or 19 yards on the run there for Vandergriff.
0: Down to the Hickory 29-yard line. That'll be a new set of downs for Grove City. Actually, no, they're going to say, nope, now they're moving the chains.
1: So down to the 30-yard line, so it'll be first and 10, 1:30 to go here in the game.
0: We'll see if Grove City can get a late score here. Colmer in the pistol, Vandergriff the running back behind him. On first down, it'll be a handoff to Keith Vandergriff. He'll get across the 30. He'll be taken down at the Hickory 28-yard line. That'll be a gain of two, setting up second down and eight as we are under 80 seconds to go in regulation. Anthony Romo, Bob Greenberg on the call here tonight on Sports Radio Z104. Will actually officially be second down and seven for Grove City. They're trying to get a man off the field late, and they do. Colmer will be in the shotgun as we are under 1 minute to go in regulation, and a flag is thrown from the Hickory sidelines with 54 seconds remaining on the clock.
1: Hickory, 138 yards rushing tonight, 173 yards passing. They did have four turnovers in this game. That would be one negative, I'm sure, from Bill Dungy.
0: The penalty was on Hickory. It'll move Grove City to the Hickory 22-yard line. It'll be a handoff now to number 34, Zach Matheson. Matheson gets enough for the first down. That'll move the chains as he's inside the Hickory 30-yard line.
1: Grove City has thrown for 158 yards here tonight, but their running has not been as effective, just 57 yards running so far tonight for the Eagles.
0: And a lot of the yardage came on a play not too long ago. Colmer in the shotgun. He'll hand off to, actually play action, he'll pass out to the near side. That pass was too high for the intended receiver. Heath Werniak jumped but couldn't haul it in, so it'll be second down and 10 with 32 seconds remaining. 36-12, Hickory leads. They will come out victorious here tonight. Stay tuned after the game where Bob will speak with Hickory head coach Bill Dungy, as well as our player of the game, and we'll also talk about our play of the game. Many to choose from an electric night of football here at Forker Field. On second down, it'll be a handoff. Going up the middle is Matheson. Matheson close to that first down marker. He'll be just a bit short as Grove City has entered the McCandless Ford Red Zone. Inspections are only $29 every day. As the clock rolls down to 10 seconds left, we'll see if Grove City can get one more score on the board, down to 1 second. The final play of the game will be a handoff to Matheson. He'll bounce it out to the right, and he'll be tripped up inside the 10, and that will do it. Clocks at zero. Hickory, your winners tonight, 36-12 here at Forker Field. We'll take a break. When we come back, we'll have our post-game show, starting with our scoring recap. 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
0: Field Hickory victorious tonight over Grove City by a score of 36-12. Anthony Romo back up in the booth. Let's recap our scoring from tonight. Hickory had a big second quarter effort with three touchdowns on the board. Started off by a 10-play, 95-yard touchdown drive. Ended off with a 4-yard touchdown run from Kelvin Morrison. At the 11:52 mark of the quarter, Hickory jumped out to a 7-0 lead. The Hornets added on to it with some touchdown passes before halftime. The first, a 7-yard touchdown pass from Christian Dungy to Merlin Peterson. And the second, an 11-yard touchdown reception for Jaden Phillips from Dungy. The first scoring drive to Peterson, 5 plays, 42 yards. The second scoring drive to Phillips, 4 plays, 26 yards, as Hickory took a 20-0 lead into the locker room. When the third quarter started, Hickory added to their lead on their first drive. Callum Dara knocked in a 31-yard field goal at the 9-minute, 9-second mark to extend the lead to 23-0. That capped off a 7-play, 37-yard Hornet drive. Grove City got their first touchdown on the board on an 8-yard touchdown pass from Heath Homan to Austin Gothy at the 4:48 mark of the third quarter. That made the score 23-6, but Hickory answered right back. Jaden Phillips with a 12-yard touchdown reception from Dungy, his second receiving TD of the night. That made it 29-6 Hickory at the 2:25 mark of the third quarter. Grove City got their way back on a Mikey Poloni 88-yard touchdown reception or interception return, as it looks like we have Bob with Hickory head coach Bill Dungy.
7: Well, Coach Matt, Jaden, keep Jaden.
8: You got me down here, Anthony? All right, Anthony Romo, thank you. We got Bill Dungy here, the Hickory Hornets, and obviously, Coach, impressive win here tonight on the road. Just a couple of your thoughts.
7: Hey, first of all, hats off to Grove City. That's a really good team. I'm really proud of our guys. It was a rough week. You know, coming off a rivalry game, to come back on the road, to be honest, I was worried, heavily worried. And then we had so many injuries. So many guys battled through this week. And as I told you, Bob, that's not an excuse. Everybody's dealing with injuries. But it was key guys. They didn't get a lot of practice. Jaden Phillips didn't practice one time, and it wasn't because he didn't want to practice. Doctor said no with all the swelling he had, but just a great job. Really proud of this group. Really proud of the O-line. We knew they had a good front. They got the brothers in the front four and 75, and they send some well-timed blitzes. And then they got the Mon kid, but really proud of this group.
1: What stood out? Obviously, your son Christian had a big game today, threw for three touchdowns, and obviously Jaden Phillips is back.
7: Yeah, what stood out is our O-line gave us time. We felt like if we could get some time, we could push the ball down the field against their secondary. We didn't want to play bloody knuckles up front with their defensive line. They got a good front, and that 3-3 stack is tough to deal with. So we told our guys we need some time. Merlin Peterson did a great job, too. He was able to get open, get us started, and it started with his week in practice. But, yeah, that was the main thing, is just getting them out in space and letting our playmakers make some plays.
1: Give us an update on Kelvin. Obviously, he made some plays, but was limited here tonight.
7: Yeah, he was limited to ankle, and then he took a helmet to the back of the thigh. We think he'll be fine. We got another short week this week. We got to play on Thursday night and travel all the way to Titusville. So we're going to be cautious with it, but he's fine. He should be good.
1: Obviously, your defense forcing four turnovers really hampered Grove City all night.
7: Yeah, we were worried coming in. They do a great job with their play-action pass, their RPO. It all looks the same. So we wanted to get up in their face, disrupt the timing, and our guys did a great job attacking the football, and we talked about it last year. We didn't have a lot of interceptions. This whole offseason, with a veteran group coming back, we said we got to force more interceptions, and we did a great job today. Probably dropped two other ones that we could have had, but I'm really proud of this group.
1: Bill Dungey, congratulations.
7: Thanks, Bob. Appreciate it.
1: All right, there you go. Anthony, back up to you.
0: Thanks, Bob. As we wrap up our scoring, as Bob will welcome in our player of the game, Mikey Poloni, 88-yard interception return touchdown. And then Dylan Gardner wrapped up the scoring tonight for Hickory. A 6-yard touchdown run in the fourth quarter capped off a 10-play, 55-yard scoring drive. Hickory, your winners tonight, 36-12. Bob getting a picture with our player of the game currently, and he will speak with him momentarily. It's a man that we talked about a lot here tonight, as we'll send it back down to Bob.
1: All right, Anthony, down here again with our Reinhardt's player of the game, Jaden Phillips. And I posted on X, I said, Jaden is back. I know you've been dealing with some injuries, but you look like your normal self here tonight. Just tell us how you feel.
9: I feel really good. It was a great team win, and I feel good to get back into my groove and just be me.
1: How tough has it been the last year? Obviously, you got hurt, missed a lot of football, and had a battle back. Just tell us mentally how tough was that?
9: I mean, obviously not being out here with my brothers doing the thing that I love, it hurts a lot, but you just got to channel it into motivation and be hungry to get back, and I feel like that's how it was the past year, and I feel like it's starting to show.
1: A couple big touchdown catches, one in the corner here, getting one toe in or whatever. Just talk about that play.
9: I mean, we were in the huddle. He was like, Jaden, you want it? And I was like, I want it, coach. That's just having trust in my quarterback and having trust in my ability and, getting it done.
1: Also had a big interception today as well. Talk about that play.
9: I mean, I feel like I just listen to what Coach Matt tells us and get in position, and then the quarterback's just going to throw the ball to me. But, I mean, that's just what it is.
1: Team's 2-1. Just tell us what you feel. This is obviously a team can be pretty good.
9: Yes, of course. I feel like we just got to keep watching film, keep taking practice seriously every week, and then I feel like we'll be us.
1: Jaden Phillips, congratulations. Our Reinhardt's player of the game.
9: Yes, sir. Thank you.
1: There you go. Anthony Roma, that's our player of the game. Back up to you.
0: Thanks, Bob, and you heard it. Reinhardt's Insurance is pleased to present the Player of the Game Award to Jaden Phillips of Hickory in conjunction with Sports Radio Z104. Reinhardt's Insurance is proud to honor Jaden of Hickory for being named the Player of the Game. Jaden will receive a customized T-shirt courtesy of The Laundry Man in Hermitage for being named Player of the Game. For more information, go to thelaundryman.com. Money will also be placed into a scholarship fund in the name of Jaden Phillips. At the end of the 2026-27 sports season, one area student-athlete will be awarded the Reinhardt's Insurance Student-Athlete Scholarship. For more details, go online to www.reinhardts.com. Congratulations to Jaden Phillips of Hickory, tonight's Reinhardt's Insurance Player of the Game. 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We'll take a break. We'll continue to wrap things up on our post-game show. We'll talk about our play of the game when we come back to Forker Field after this. Hickory, your winners tonight, 36-12.
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0: 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Anthony Romo, Bob Greenberg back on our post-game show. It's time to honor our Lock, Stock, and Barrel Play of the Game. 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Phillips with a 12-yard touchdown reception from Christian Dungy at the 2:25 mark of the third quarter extended the Hickory lead to 29-6. 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Once again, congratulations to Jaden Phillips of Hickory for tonight's Lock, Stock, and Barrel Play of the Game. The Lock, Stock, and Barrel Play of the Game is powered by Landmark Information Services. Bob, let's wrap some things up and talk about some stats.
1: Just a couple quick numbers here. Christian Dungy, big game, 15 of 19 passing, 173 yards, 3 touchdowns, 1 interception. Jaden Phillips had 8 catches for 80 yards, 2 touchdowns. Marlon Peterson had 4 catches for 60 yards and a touchdown. Kelvin Morrison, you heard, limited tonight, 9 carries for 65 yards. Dylan Gardner, 8 carries for 26 yards and a touchdown. Dungy also rushed for 41 yards on 12 carries. Overall, Hickory 138 yards rushing, 173 yards passing. They ran 52 plays for 311 yards. Grove City, Heath Homan leads the way, 18 of 29 for 158 yards. He had 3 interceptions. Purdy, 15 carries for 51 yards. He left the game with cramps. Gothy had a big game. He had 8 catches for the Grove City offense, as Alperdi also had 4 catches as well. Grove City finishing 77 yards rushing, 158 yards passing, 235 total yards on 57 plays.
0: So Grove City jumped out to that, or excuse me, Hickory jumped out to that big 20-0 lead in the third quarter, and they did not look back. Hickory on the road next Thursday, Grove City on the road next Friday. Eagles have that big game at Fort LaBeouf coming up.
1: And it's going to be another big week as we get deeper into the regular season here in region play.
0: So that'll do it here from Forker Field. Hickory, your winners tonight over Grove City, 36-12. For Bob Greenberg, I'm Anthony Romo. Thanks to Art Shannon for helping us out in the studio. Lee Gross on the camera here tonight at Forker Field. That'll wrap things up. Once again, Hickory, your winners.
1: Also want to thank Rob Haggard and their great staff here at Grove City. The new athletic director taking care of us, and thank you to the Grove City School District for this beautiful new press box. It is like the Taj Mahal now, and it's a great place. Thank you so much.
0: Definitely one of the top press boxes now in Mercer County. That'll do things. We'll be back next week for more exciting Mercer County High School football. 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
11: 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I am Aaron Biro. Joining me, a full house here in the studio, we have Darren Steele, star analyst and star producer, Art Shannon. Say hello, guys.
12: Hello, guys.
11: Good evening. Very good. Testing the mics out here. You guys did a great job. And we are here till 11 o'clock, 724-981-7900. That's 724-981-7900. We're here all night, so if you have any questions, you need some scores, feel free to call in. 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About to load up the Facebook feed right now. And while I do that, Darren, you have a nice long sheet of scores there. Why don't you give those scores to everybody listening?
12: I do. Before we send out some scores, we do want to give a shout out to Sharon's Caden Hall, a young man who's in a hospital now. He was in an unfortunate accident heading home from practice, from what I understand, the other evening. And so I'm sure Sharon was playing with some heavy hearts tonight, thinking of him, playing for him. So, Caden, if you're listening, we're thinking about you, and we're also sending our prayers and support out to you and your family. Also out to Dane Simmons from the Jeanette Jayhawks. Jeanette's not generally in our coverage area, but I can kind of sympathize with Dane myself getting over leukemia. He was at a game or practice, I'm sorry, earlier this week. Had to be lifted off the field and taken to Children's Hospital, where he too found out he had leukemia. So I feel for you, Dane. I've been there. So prayers going out to both Dane Simmons from Jeanette and Caden Hall from Sharon. We wish you the best, and we wish you Godspeed and the speed of recovery. All right, let's get to the scoreboard. A lot of action. Quick thing, Thursday night, we did have a couple scores in District 10. Harbor Creek, 62. Franklin, nothing. General McLean, 35. Warren, nothing. But let's go to Mercer County first. You heard it right here on WPIC 790. Hickory, 30. I'm sorry, with Briggs and Birch on WPIC 790. You heard it. Greenville, 58. Sharpsville, 7 at West Middlesex. So an impressive win for the Trojans over the Blue Devils there. And then right here on Z104 Sports Radio with Anthony and Bob, it was Hickory, 36. Grove City, 12. So a nice win for the Hornets. Hornets are now 2 wins in a row since their opening weekend loss. And not bad for Coach Dungey and the Hornets. A great bounce back there. Elsewhere across District 10 and Mercer County, Lakeview and Montauk, good game tonight. Montauk had gone into this game not having scored any points all season. In fact, they'd been outscored 89-0. But they went out to Lakeview Stadium in Stoneboro there and scored a few points. But Lakeview outscored them. Lakeview 28, Montauk 20. Farrell, get this one, folks. Listen to it once. Farrell, 84. Reynolds, nothing. Wow, the Steelers are for real. That is impressive. I don't think I ever remember anybody taking that to the Reynolds Raiders like that. at Reynolds. So Farrell 84, Reynolds nothing. You heard it right. Cambridge Springs 26, Seneca 19, Maplewood 33, Cochranton 22, Iroquois 28, Union City 14. Mercyhurst Prep all over Sagertown tonight, 56-14. Corey, the Beavers blank Eisenhower, 35-0. Fairview 34, Girard 7. Northeast Northwestern, big rivalry up there. The Great Pickers stomp out Northwestern 48-0. Nice. Fort LaBeouf 63, Conneaut 13. Nice win for Fort LaBeouf. Could set up a big match next week with Grove City. Speaking of Grove City, oh, we went over Hickory and Grove City. Sharon 41, Oil City 19. So Sharon hopefully getting out there, getting that win for Caden. Great job to the Tigers on that one. Sharon 41, Oil City 19. Tigers avoid going 0-3 for the first time in 22 years. Elsewhere, Slippery Rock all over Titusville. The Battle of the Rockets. Slippery Rock takes this one 47-14 over Titusville. Butler blanks Meadville 23-0. And a final in overtime, McDowell over Garfield Heights, Ohio, 21-20 in overtime. So a nice win for McDowell up there in Erie. And that is your out-of-town or in-town and around-town scoreboard.
11: Very nice, Darren. And something tells me we'll be jumping back and reading your scores. You can't hear anything?
12: Am I sounding clear?
11: You sound great.
12: Okay.
11: I'd say better than ever.
12: I'm picking up a little bit of...
11: All right, almost a little feedback. We'll check it out. Well, we do have a caller on the line. Maybe we can ask for an extra second opinion here. But caller, you're now on the show.
13: Okay, we are here.
11: Yes.
13: So, anyways, a quick question. When you mentioned about that 84-0 Farrell score, is that a record?
12: Yes,
14: it is a record for Farrell.
13: But what about for high school as a whole?
14: No, actually, it was over 100 years ago. I know Sharon beat Farrell 90-0.
11: Hold on, over 100 years ago.
14: 1906, Sharon beat Farrell 90-0.
13: 90-0.
14: Yes.
12: Yep. If Lynn Saturnow is listening, he was there.
11: Well, shots fired. Nice.
13: Oh, you said Sharon beat Farrell 90-0.
14: Back in 1906, correct.
13: Wow. That's a record. That's probably the record for high school. That'll probably.
14: Well,
13: probably
14: actually,
11: we're asking ChatGPT.
14: Meadville
11: right now,
14: so. Lost. What is it? 107-90.
11: Oh my God!
14: 107-90. A couple years.
12: You
14: back.
12: Guys, 107-90. Meadville and. Cathedral Prep?
14: No. Cathedral Prep.
12: I'll get back to you on that one. I know that.
14: But yeah, it was about 5 years
11: here
14: ago.
11: Here it is.
14: 107-90.
11: November 16th, 1927.
14: Is that what
11: I can't believe it's Haven High School scored 256 points.
12: Who cares about Haven? This poor guy's not talking about Mercer County.
11: For comparison, in Ohio, Mechanicsburg beat West Mansfield 174-0. In 1916, so I guess after 1927 they put some rules or some acts into effect that you can't do that, but that's like manslaughter at that point.
12: That was Meadville 107, Dubois 90. I remember that now.
14: Right.
12: I just chemo cobwebs sometimes creep up on me, guys, so I do my best. But that was Meadville 107, Dubois 90, and that was in 2015, September 12th, 2015, if I remember correctly. So
11: wow.
12: Just had to fire up the old brain there.
14: Yep.
11: Very good. Well, thanks again, sir. If you have any other questions.
13: So what would you say was the record for high school?
11: 256. 1927. I think you're going to have a hard time finding a higher score than that. So that's AI at work. So if you find a better algorithm, let me know. Give me a call, and you can find a higher score. But 84 points, that's the record for tonight. So let's see here. Phone lines keep lighting up. If you were calling, keep calling in. We're here till 11 o'clock. Caller, hey, you're on the show now.
15: Yeah, can you tell me the New Wilmington Greyhound score?
12: Well, they play tomorrow at 7 o'clock.
11: Yeah, we need a crystal ball. But do you have any predictions there? Wilmington and Mercer tomorrow?
15: No, not really.
11: He's playing the cards close
12: are
11: to
12: you,
11: the best.
12: Are you from, caller, are you from Mercer and New Wilmington? Do you have a favorite there?
11: No, we lost him.
12: Oh, great.
11: The phone lines are on fire. We got another caller, so we got to get to everybody equally here. So, caller, are you calling about any of the games tonight?
13: No, but just a quick comment. Of course, we always remember 9/11. We have to remember 9/11.
14: Absolutely.
11: Yes, absolutely. Thanks for bringing
12: Grove
11: that
12: City
11: up.
12: Grove City did if you were watching on our Facebook live feed, and I was there in person to see it, Grove City did a phenomenal tribute to the 25th anniversary of 9/11. In fact, Anthony and Bob and I were talking about where we were. Bob and I had some sports memories, and Anthony had, I think he's only 7 months old or something of that nature. But right. Grove City did an excellent job. They had a military flyover from the Vienna Air Force Base. Yeah, C-130 Hercules flew right over the top. It was beautiful. Big, giant, about a 75-foot American flag on display hanging from a firefighter's ladder. If you check on Facebook and on X, I know Bob Greenberg posted a photo and a video that I took on there, so check it out.
13: Of course, that would have been sentimental, of course.
12: Oh, very much. It was quiet. I mean, it was there was quite a few. Obviously, Grove City has great turnout. Hickory went there. Hickory always does well on the road. They travel well. And it was a sellout crowd there, basically, and a lot of people and first responders were there. And it was a very powerful moment. So hats off to Grove City and the staff there for putting that on.
13: That's right. We'll always remember.
12: Absolutely. Yes, sir.
11: Always remember. Never forget. So thanks for the call. And yeah, I mean you talked about it with Caden Hall, the kid from Sharon, and young man from Jeanette as
12: Dane
11: well.
12: Dane Simmons.
11: Yeah, the sports. I mean, you look at 9/11. A lot of things that stick out in my head is just like how much sports can heal after a situation like that. Like when 9/11 happened, I was in middle school, but like major sports all across the board, they were done for the week.
12: I remember I told Anthony and Bob this. I was working for a publication this time. I'd covered Penn State football as a student. I came out covering Penn State professionally. We were in a newsroom. We were preparing for Wisconsin coming in that day. I was actually getting questions ready for Wisconsin head coach Barry Alvarez. And I saw back then a news crawl was new. It came across my computer, plane hits World Trade Center. I went to the main newsroom, told my editor Mark about it. He put it on the big screen, and we saw the second plane hit. You could hear the newsroom gasp. And we all kind of stood there and, watched like everybody else did. And then after that, you put your news hat on, right? You still have a job to do. And we knew right then there was not going to be a game that Saturday at Beaver Stadium. So we started in the coming days, we started contacting Penn State players who we knew lived in New York City. And some of them had some very harrowing stories. One's wife was missing at the time. She eventually was found to never be found. She was in World Trade Center Tower 1, I think the North Tower of the collapse, and she passed away. A couple of them were stranded on ferries in the Hudson River for hours. One of them talked about going back to the Meadowlands, because the Meadowlands is actually used as a parking lot for commuters on the weekdays to get to and from downtown, or Yinzer says downtown, but New Yorkers call in the city, and so many cars were empty from people who left them there and never returned to them. So we got some very interesting stories. We put that issue out. I still have that issue. But that totally changed everything, you know, and there were no games that weekend of all, if you remember. They didn't play Wisconsin until the following week. So it was very interesting and very somber. I don't think I've ever interviewed people like that in my life. You know, what you say, they're not going to talk about football. They're talking about their lives and the tragedies that unfolded that day.
11: So. Yeah, it was a scary time. Mm-hmm. You got to think about that. But I think about how fast the country healed. I think it was just under a week. Like, it was the fall when, like, the Mets played on September 21st. And, like, Mike Piazza hit the home run. Yeah, and then just, you know, and then Bush threw out the first pitch in the Game 3 of the
12: There's
11: World Series.
12: There's a great Netflix documentary series on Bush throwing that pitch out. It's phenomenal. It's a very well-done documentary.
11: And you just don't even think about it, just, like, how fast this country kind of turned around. And you don't take that for granted when you see the Hercules or any of the flights or any of the first responders that show up at the game. So,
12: right.
11: But yeah, I mean, I think that's something that never went away after 9/11 was how fast people can actually bond and get together. Mm-hmm. So never forget that. And again, all that healing and all that's needed here for, you know, Caden Hall and others, you know, other people, if we can just kind of work together here and never forget. So thanks for that caller to bring that up. And
12: yeah, good job, caller.
11: Definitely going to talk about that tonight. But we have another caller. Phone lines are on fire. Caller, you're on the show. Turn your radio down.
16: Hey. Am I on?
11: Yeah, you're on. You're always on, bud. This is your time slot.
16: Hey, what's up? Mike from Greenville. Yeah, I remember 9/11. Very, very sad day. listening to you guys. I was like actually watching Blue's Clues with my oldest son Kyle. He was a heck of a runner for Greenville, but yeah, it was a sad day. But what I want to talk about tonight is I'm a Greenville Reynolds fan. I mean, Reynolds got their butt kicked tonight by Farrell. But no, can you please explain to me
11: why they don't play?
16: I mean, no.
11: This is your annual question.
16: You won't let me finish.
11: I know. It's my show.
16: Greenville moved back to Double A. They were in Single A last year. We're worried about Farrell. There's no way Greenville is going to get around Farrell. Why is Farrell in Double A when they should be in Single A with their enrollment?
11: That's a good question. We'll always bring it up. Yeah, Art, do you want to take that?
14: Absolutely. The way it works now is Farrell has so many success points to be a Single A school. They have not wanted to play Single A. They want to play with competition. Last couple years, even, they played 3 and 4A for basketball as a Single A school. I think they graduated not even 40 kids last year total. So, I mean, they just play where they have to play. They don't duck any smoke, as Coach Pegues has told me plenty of times, and that's just where we're at right now with it. But they're in 2A, and I'm sure if they could, they play 3A, 4A. I mean, they played in the conference with Sharon, Hickory, and all those guys before, and they even won the conference.
12: I mean, look at Aliquippa chooses to play up. Aliquippa will play, a 6A school. They're a 4A school, and they have about the same student body, if not smaller than Farrell.
14: Exactly. So it's just...
16: Me and my daughter, by the name of Brooklyn, we listen every Friday night, and she just want to say hi. We called in last week. Hey, Brooklyn, you want to say hi?
12: Hi, Brooklyn.
16: She just said, okay.
11: Hey, Brooklyn.
16: Hi.
11: Do you have a sister, Queens?
16: No, we just can't figure out. Well, I mean, Farrell, they should be in Single A.
11: Yeah, but we already told you it's a success point. They got moved up. Yeah, if you do good, you move up, and that's the way it goes on that side. So, yep. And they're right now they're trying to find the best competition to play, and so iron sharpens iron, and yeah, it's something we deal with here with these six classes that we deal with. We're talking about off the air.
12: Yeah, we just talked about that off the air with Bob. Well, not with Bob, but Bob always says that, and six classes is a joke. So I'll say it.
11: Thanks, bud. I got a
14: good one.
11: We're going to take our first break.
14: Good idea.
12: Okay.
11: When we come back, we'll read some of the scores. But, yeah, a lot of activity here on the phone, 724-981-7900. Plenty to talk about tonight. So if you want to talk about any of the scores tonight, any of the games this weekend, this is the place to do it, right here on the Warner's Homes and Improvement Fifth Quarter Scoreboard Show on News Talk 790 WPIC and Sports Radio Z104.
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7: Hey, good evening. How you doing, sir?
5: Doing great, bud. How about yourself?
7: Okay, this is Brian Sanders calling from Las Vegas. Just wanted to call to congratulate the Fur High School football Steelers on their win.
5: How about
7: and
5: that?
7: I
5: 84
7: have one
5: points.
7: Question, and I know Art is a very good friend of mine. I know his family well and to be a truth teller. I'd like to know you guys' opinion on why is there no success points with Southern Columbia. Let's talk about that.
8: You know what, Sam, man? We've gone through this for years, and it's crazy to me. And, you know, everyone has their own opinion of it. I'll tell you my opinion. It's ridiculous. I don't even believe in the success points, period, myself. You know, we were always competitors. And you was like, all right, they beat us this year. We'll come back and get them next year. I don't want nobody to go up in classes or anything else. I want my revenge. But, I mean, you know, I think now it's more of participation trophies in a lot of cases. And Southern Columbia, yeah, some way... I don't get it over on that side of the state, how they get to do it over and over again.
7: Yeah,
5: definitely room for improvement.
7: I just don't think it's fair that every year they're in the state final, state playoff. I can't tell you how many state championships they won in that, and they have not been penalized with success yet, but they do it to us every year.
6: Well,
7: that's all my comment was.
6: They get a lot of kids from the Berwick area that go there that used to not. And if you remember when back in the day, Berwick was a powerhouse with Ron Paulus and I forget the coach's name escapes me, but you know there's some really good Sharon Tigers teams that went out there in the state championship game and just got stomped by Berwick because Berwick was loaded. Now all the Berwick kids are going to Southern Columbia and look what you have happen.
8: But there's no success.
6: Right.
8: I don't get it.
5: Back to the phones. Back caller. The phone. Caller's on the show tonight, and they hung up. Call 724-981-7900. Don't be shy. 724-981-7900. Darren, I see you're itching with those scores over there.
6: Oh.
5: Give us the locals.
6: I'm ready. Here we go. So you heard it right here tonight on Z104 with Bob and Anthony. A great win for Hickory on the road against Grove City. It's Hickory's seventh win in a row over the Eagles. The Hornets victorious 36-12 and a fantastic game there. Started off kind of tight, and then Hickory eventually pulled away with some dynamic offense there. Also on 790 WPIC with Briggsy and Birch, Greenville 58, Sharpsville 7 played at West Middlesex tonight. The Trojans all over Sharpsville in that one. Also going down the line here, Lakeview 28,

0: Onatah 20. Get this one, folks. You heard it right. Farrell 84. Reynolds nothing. At Reynolds.
1: Put up again, an Antonio Brown.
0: Yeah. Again, I emphasize, I can't remember anyone that's ever gone to Reynolds and done that to the Raiders. I've covered a couple playoff games there in the past where they played some Whipple teams very well. But 84 to nothing. Farrell just rolls Reynolds tonight. Also around the District 10. How about Sharon Tigers? Great win for them. They avoid going 0-3 for the first time in 22 years. Sharon all over Oil City, 41-19. Also playing for their fallen teammate, Caden Hall. So hats off to Coach Mack and the Sharon Tigers. A great win there. And how about the Battle of the Rockets? Slippery Rock, 47. Titusville, 14. So the Rockets are really rocking it right now. And another impressive win for Slippery Rock. We'll have to discuss that. Art kind of brought that up earlier. Like, what are we thinking about Slippery Rock this year? And we're going to have to talk about that. So those are your Mercer County scores. If you're wondering, we had a caller earlier. Wilmington and Mercer play tomorrow at 7 o'clock at Mercer. So tune in for that one. Should be interesting. And that's the Mercer County scores. Art, or Aaron, let me know when you're ready to do all District 10. A couple interesting scores there, too.
1: A little teaser there for the audience. Yeah, teaser, there's more scores where that came from. So
0: that's right.
1: Hang in there. If you think we're missing a score, you can request a score. Give us a call, 724-981-7900. Or just make up a score. Call and just make up two teams and give us a score. Hey. We'll put it on the air. This is the place to do it. So we've had a lot of callers tonight. A lot of viewers on the Sports Radio Z104 page as well, so just plenty of ways to see us. You guys are
0: check
1: very
0: that
1: fortunate.
0: Out. See if we had a comment.
1: Come and see
0: on
1: us.
0: There.
1: You were talking about the Sharon Tigers. Just an update. Caden Hall got into Sharon player. He it was a car accident last night after practice. Very sad. Was taken to the Pittsburgh Children's Hospital. Just got word that he was discharged from the hospital earlier today. He's resting at home. And Oil City, very classy. They donated the 50-50 tonight to him and his family. So tonight, I thought that was a very nice thing. And it goes along with our theme about community and sports and everybody coming together. So very, very nice gesture from the Oil City community there. In that game, the Sharon Tigers, Marius Best, he had 11 carries for 246 yards and 4 touchdowns. So he had himself a Bundy tonight in that game. So a lot of good news out of there for the Sharon Tigers, getting their first win of the season, believe it or not. So, and then they're a very second half team. Jason Mack, we'll see how he goes with that team in the second half.
2: Region 4,
1: Jason
2: McElhaney. Very interesting.
1: Yep.
0: Yeah, you got to sit there and think like, uh-oh, Sharon just got back in a win column. Here come the Tigers.
1: And they got extra motivation, too.
0: Yeah,
1: so,
0: they
1: mean,
0: do.
1: That's the thing.
0: They do.
1: That'll definitely carry over. So definitely a story to watch there.
0: Yep.
1: Caller, you're on the show. Tell us a story.
3: I wanted to talk about that Southern Philemy, how they get by that transfer or that a success role. It's not only the success. It's post ninth grade transfers. If they claim that they don't have or they can't be proven that they've had post ninth grade transfers, along with the success that they've had, you have to have both elements have to exist. To be forced up a classification.
1: What are we going to do about it? Are we going to get pitchforks? We sign a petition? Like, how do we stop this? Because it's just taking over the whole show now.
2: Here's the thing about it.
3: Like Art said, I don't understand how they don't have any transfers. I know they are some type of vo-tech school,
1: that's
3: so
1: exactly
3: they can take from the whole county somewhat.
1: There better be a lot of mechanics.
3: So that helps them out as well.
1: Southern Columbia.
0: So there's, I can tell you that I do know from a friend of mine that covers that area of the state for the Williams. Sun Gazette that, a lot of people have brought up this issue. They brought up this issue and they've said this, that, or the other thing, and they just kind of just gave up trying to argue it. And because it just happens. And is that right? No. That's the way it is, and nobody's been able to do anything about it. And the PIAA has not done anything about it. So, que sera, sera. Right. There you have it.
3: Yeah, they're not. They're not doing anything wrong. I mean, they're just they're just going by what the PIAA rules are. I mean, they're just skimming by, and of course, having those Garcia brothers for the last 12 years doesn't hurt either.
0: Yeah, it doesn't hurt either.
3: But I just wanted to call and clarify on that. That two elements do have to exist, not just the wins. So there you have it. So have a good night, guys.
0: You too.
1: 724-981-7900. We'll be here till 11 o'clock talking about everything tonight. So feel free to call in. Yes. Plenty of scores talking about the games tonight. Game over the weekend. We'll talk college football. We'll talk NFL.
2: You know, we need to talk about.
1: What do we want to talk about, Art?
2: Region 4. That is an interesting region.
0: It is an interesting region.
2: Let's think about this. Hickory's 2-0.
1: Okay.
2: Slippery Rock is 2-0.
1: Uh oh.
0: Yep.
1: I like where you're going.
2: Grove City's 1-1. Sharon's 1-1. Mm-hmm. Now you remember 3 years ago those four teams.
0: Yep.
2: But then let's add LaBeouf from up north, who's now in Region 4.
0: Right.
1: Yeah, okay.
0: And victorious tonight. Large win for them over Conneaut tonight. Fort LaBeouf victorious 63-13.
2: And who does Fort LaBeouf play next week?
1: Fort LaBeouf
0: next. Grove City.
1: Grove City.
2: So we get to see them come down.
1: At Fort LaBeouf.
2: Well, we get to see them against a team from down
0: this
2: way.
0: I'll tell you.
2: For the first time this season.
0: Not to take away anything from any of the area schools here, but I've been to Fort LaBeouf for a few games. Briggsy and I called Sharpsville and Fort LaBeouf a few years back. That community really turns out for that Fort LaBeouf Bisons stadium. I mean, they fill it up. 50-50 is always high. Good number of 50-50 50 tickets. Bands really into it, cheerleaders, and the fans. I mean, they pack the stands for Bisons football. So that's going to be an interesting matchup between them and Grove City. Who knows? Could be, possible broadcast from there next week. We'll have to see. Wait and see what Bob chooses to do.
2: I mean, I think we know one game next week.
0: We definitely know one.
2: I think colors are blue and gold both ways.
1: Farrell and Wilmington. Yeah, that should be a blast. That'll be so much fun. And we were talking about some of the games over there. But yeah, I mean, I think that's a great one to bring up there. I mean, Grove City falling today to Hickory. That was on your side, Art. And
2: it was.
1: It was, I think, early in that game.
2: It was 0-0 after the first quarter.
1: 0-0 after the first, but I think, I don't know if it was the opening possession, but when Grove City had that fourth and goal
2: right
1: at the five, and the score was 36-12, but they went for it on that fourth and goal, and they threw the Tebow pass.
2: The Tebow-esque jump pass,
1: and just went right over his fingertips. And you kind of wonder, like, how that would change the momentum, the game plan at that point. It was 0-0 at that point.
2: Right.
1: Not saying Hickory had a slower start, but, to have that score, would that have changed the momentum of the game, changed the way Grove City played from there on out?
2: You know, the score doesn't really show that game. Grove City had some good drives. Mm-hmm. The problem with Grove City, it was special teams, unfortunately. Hickory started inside Grove City's 40-yard line twice in a row. One punt was -3 yards net. The second punt was like an 18-yard punt. And Hickory capitalized on both of those. And that's how we got the 20-0 at half. You know, so punting, these are high school kids.
0: Well,
2: we're not going to get 50, 60-yard punts like you do in the pros in college. So it does happen.
0: Bill Dungy-coached football teams will make you pay for, poor special teams or turnovers. In fact, in that first drive you're asking Art about, Jaden Phillips, had a fumble there. Sickler was trying to go in to score. And Grove City, just took it all the way down the field. And like you said, they could have went up 7-0 there off of a Hickory turnover. They just weren't able to do it. And then Hickory took that drive back and was able to punch one in. So, that was an interesting game there. And you're right, 36-12 wasn't indicative of how good that game was.
2: By no means. But, Hickory came in banged up. Kelvin Morrison did not start the game.
0: Mm-hmm.
2: So he came in second possession. But, like we said, the 36-12 does not show how good of a game that was. Grove City played much better than a 12-point show.
0: Dante Evans was excellent on defense yet again for Hickory. Dante Evans, Division One, getting a lot of Division One notice there for Hickory, the big defenseman. He's wearing the sticks, as they call it, at Penn State. He wears number 11 there for Hickory. And, it showed tonight he played well.
2: And Jaden was Jaden, had two picks himself. So definitely a good win for the Hornets going forward on a short week. They're on another short week.
0: Yeah, right? It's one of those deals where you get your Coach Dungy probably got that schedule like, holy wow.
2: Yeah.
0: I'm going to sit down and then get ready.
2: Saturday, Friday, Thursday.
0: Yeah.
2: So.
1: Well, he's done a good job. He's got a lot of weapons there and then trying to get figured out. I think we were talking about Christian Dungy's development into this year as well.
2: As a sophomore.
1: As a sophomore, yeah. And watching some of the plays he did today. One of the plays, I don't think it was a completion, but like it was him watching like Russell Wilson-esque, kind of going to the circle. He threw a ball across his body, and it just was out of bounds on that side.
2: He's very elusive.
1: So, yeah, I think it looks like he's having fun out there. So that's the other thing, too. When you have that many weapons, if I'm throwing to Jaden and if I'm handing off to Kelvin, I'd be having a lot of fun, too.
2: Add Merlin Peterson, who came in the night and had 4 or 5 catches, who didn't come in with a catch all season.
1: Yep. Yeah.
2: So he's adding weapons as the season goes. Mm-hmm. So it becomes, okay, well, we're going to watch this, but here comes this and that.
1: Pick your poison.
2: So, you know, Coach Dungy's playing chess while other people are playing checkers.
0: That would be the one thing I would say. You know, Grove City was the benefactor of having two fantastic wide receivers there for a number of years, 4 straight years. You know, they have some young wide receivers now that are, honing their talents there, but that was kind of a difference. Hickory had some better run there with some of the talent positions, skill positions, and there you have it, 36-12. But I'll tell you, Sam Mowry had them ready in that game, and you know there were some things that didn't go their way, but yeah, you'll give Sam Mowry another week to prepare, and that Fort LaBeouf game becomes very, very interesting next week.
2: Very interesting.
0: Yep.
1: Well, great job, Art. Yeah, that Region 4 is cooking up, so we'll keep an eye on that for the rest of the year. Let's take our next break. When we come back, we'll read down all the scores. 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
1: 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I am Aaron Biro. Joining me, human scoreboard Darren Steele and star analyst Art Shannon, all together here in the studio. And a lot of callers tonight, 724-981-7900. We're here till 11 o'clock. We're going to read down the scores, all the scores, and then we'll take another quick break. So, Darren, why don't you do what you do best?
0: Let me go across the state line real quick because I got a little flack online. Let's go to our two Ohio neighbors here. Brookfield 40, champion nothing. The Warriors are having an excellent season over there. Great job. And Hubbard won 51-20 over Niles. So two big wins for Niles. Yeah. Both Hubbard and Brookfield. So shout out to them. Thursday night football, we had Harbor Creek. Two shutouts. Hard time to play on Thursday nights. Harbor Creek 62, Franklin nothing. General McLean 35, Warren nothing. Then tonight we had all kinds of action for you. You heard two games right here, excellently called on Z104 by Bob and Anthony. Hickory 36, Grove City 12. And on the 790 WPIC, you had the great team of Briggsy and Birch. And they covered the Greenville-Sharpsville game. Greenville a winner in that 158-7 at West Middlesex. Elsewhere around Mercer County, how about Lakeview? The Sailors bounce back. Only one win last year. This year, now they're up to two. Lakeview 28 and Manitow 20. Get this one. You heard it here correctly. Farrell 84, Reynolds nothing, and that was at Reynolds. So that's going to set up an interesting game between them and Wilmington next weekend. So Farrell 84, Reynolds nothing. Also Sharon, how about a shout out to Sharon there? They avoid going 0-3 for the first time in 22 years. 41-19 over Oil City. Slippery Rock wins the Battle of the Rockets 47-14 over Titusville. Elsewhere across District 10, Corey, the Beavers with a shutout of Eisenhower, 35-0. Fairview, 39, Girard, 7. Northeast shuts out Northwestern, big rivalry up there at Ted Miller Stadium, 48-0. Fort LaBeouf, we just talked about them, the Bison victorious over Conneaut. Cash tonight, 63-13. Butler shuts out Meadville 23-0. Meadville struggling this year. Just talked a little about that, how we go in waves here. Meadville dominant for years. This year they're struggling. Butler 23, Meadville nothing. McDowell 21, Garfield Heights, Ohio 20 in overtime. Good game there. Cathedral Prep all over Erie 49-7 in that one. Cambridge Springs 26, Seneca 19. Maplewood making a good run this year, 33-22 over Cochranton. Iroquois 28, Union City 14, and Mercyhurst Prep all over Sagertown tonight, 56-14. And for those of you asking, Wilmington does play tomorrow at 7 o'clock at Mercer. So that'll be a 7 o'clock showdown between the Greyhounds and the Mustangs.
1: Whew. It's a lot of scores, Darren.
0: How do you do it?
1: What's the secret? Like, how do you get all the scores? Like, is it just, do you practice during the week? Like, find another score?
0: Yeah, I get my notebook ready. I'm ready when I come in the door. you know, and Briggsy helps out by sending a score sheet, and I kind of take his score sheet. I rewrite it so it's eligible for me, you know what I mean? Mm-hmm. And so a shout out to Briggsy there for helping. But, you know, you know, you pull from other sites. I've got friends at games. I have contacts at games, and they'll text me scores. I actually have a good friend of mine that goes to Sagertown. I usually get the Sagertown score texted me all the time. It's never good. Sorry, Sagertown.
1: You got your score.
0: Yeah, they'll score. So we get some stuff there, and I have some friends at Meadville. Obviously, that's where I live. So I usually am constantly updated on the Meadville scores, too. So it's a combination of social media, Briggsy, friends, and a whole nine yards. Right. And some angry fans in Hubbard that said you gave the Brookfield score, but not the Hubbard score.
2: Oh, boy.
0: So
2: Brookfield did beat Hubbard this year.
0: That's right.
2: All right.
1: It's a community.
0: Woo.
1: Well, thanks for the scores. We're going to take our last break. When we come back, we'll wrap up the show. 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
1: 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Warner's Homes and Improvement Fifth Quarter Scoreboard Show. Last 10 minutes here, last 9 minutes actually. And we'll do what we do best. Darren, give them the local scores.
0: Heck yeah. Shout out to my mom. I see she's watching. Hi, Mom. Love you.
1: Hi, Mom.
0: So let's go Mercer County here. So two games you heard here first. Anthony and Bob on the call from Grove City's Forker Field. Hickory 36, Grove City 12. Briggsy and Birch poised at the press box there in West Middlesex tonight from 790 WPIC. Greenville 58, Sharpsville 7. Elsewhere in Mercer County, Lakeview with another win over Muttontaw 28-20. Farrell 84, Reynolds nothing. Then you had Sharon victorious 41-19, Slippery Rock 47, Titusville 14. And that is your Mercer County scoreboard. And again, Wilmington and Mercer tomorrow night. Wilmington famously known as the Hound's Hammer, but we have a little parlay. I'm going to throw Art's way talking about that defensive matchup against Wilmington and Farrell next week.
1: Okay, quick call. Is it okay to take it first?
2: Let's take the call first.
1: Take the call first. Call, the phone lines are on fire. Caller, you're on the show.
25: I'm waiting on him to take that red jacket off.
2: Coach Lou Brown.
1: He threatened it. Yep. That's it. You and what army, bud? If you want, you can donate an orange jacket.
25: Everything you guys do covering us, I had to give him a hard time with the red jacket.
1: Absolutely. Absolutely. That's a good idea, though. I think if you like change the tint on the monitor, it could come off as orange, but that's a good idea. I should get one for every team here. How's the offseason, Coach?
25: I'm expecting
1: Coach?
25: One of these weeks for you to have on orange. That's all.
1: That's fair. That's fair. I grew up in Sharon, so I should do this. I should make that work. How's the offseason going?
25: It's going great for us.
1: That's good. Awesome. How about them Tigers?
25: They rode tonight. A good win at Oil City. It's always tough to play there and travel there and get a good win.
2: You ain't never lied.
1: A lot of good news out of there. And then we were talking about Caden Hall as well. So just amazing to see what the community has done to kind of pull everybody together. But love hearing from you, Coach.
25: Yep. Thank you, guys. Prayers to him, too.
1: Yep. Thanks again.
0: Yep.
1: Art.
2: Yes.
1: The floor is yours.
2: All right. We always talk about defenses. Well, let's talk about the Farrell High defense. 12 quarters this season. They've given up one touchdown first week of the year. You know, a lot of people, I call it the young bull time. End of the game when the game's over. You know, the young kids were in, they gave up 6 points to Clairton, who was the number one ranked team in the state. They've given up 6 points all year in 12 quarters, average of two. They're scoring 60-plus a game. Nice. They're scoring in every which way. I know tonight, out of their first three touchdowns, one was a pick six, I think second play of the game, and I seen a fumble six. So the defense is on fire. Shout out to Farrell, that defense. And, of course, the offense is on fire because they're averaging over 60 a game. So that's going to be a tough out, and keep rolling, Farrell.
0: I'll tell you what. Not only that, I'll put the cherry on the top of the sundae there. This is Farrell doing this at other people's houses, right? I mean, it's not like Farrell started off with three home games. I mean, yeah. We talked about that. Nobody goes to Reynolds and beats them like that. Nobody goes down south and takes on Clairton and does that to Clairton. I've always said, you know, when I travel a lot through this state doing my job and I'm on football fields and high schools 4 to 5 days a week, everybody knows Farrell, just like everybody knows Southern Columbia. And why is that? That's because guys like Ampagis, guys like, ironically, Wilmington's coach, they will go anywhere, anytime, and play you at your house. They're not afraid. Farrell is not afraid of you. I've never seen a game where Farrell is like, we're done, we're cashing in. That's not the Farrell way.
2: No, I mean,
1: probably never in practice.
2: Like you say, with Coach Ampagis, Coach Brandon Fillion, even over the last couple of years, we've seen them. Coach Fillion, when they went to Hubbard, when Hubbard had that strong squad three years ago.
0: Ohio State running back.
2: Exactly. Amp, I mean, they went down to the Big Red Steubenville last season.
0: Which is a spectacle. If you've never been to a Steubenville game, holy heck.
2: Out in West Virginia.
0: It's great.
2: You know, they'll play anywhere, anybody. They don't care. And, you know, those two schools, iron sharpens iron. They want to get better. And the big clash is next Friday. And I'm looking forward to that game.
0: Oh, yeah. Yeah. Art, I think you and I talked about this when I played. If Farrell was playing tonight when we weren't playing, guess where we were? We were all at the Farrell game. You know? I remember the Videla family. God bless you, Dean, Mike, and Dad. But miss you all very much. We'd go to Farrell games. So, yeah.
2: You know, definitely the tradition's back. It has been for a while. It's great to see. And those fans are real high on their Steelers. I am too. And, you know, looking forward, they're one game at a time.
0: Yep.
2: You know, they don't overlook anyone. Wilmington doesn't overlook anyone.
0: No, Brandon Fillion, no way.
2: So
0: no.
2: When we talk about Region 1, I think about Farrell, Wilmington, and with the newcomer, Greenville. So I think it's going to be a very interesting down the line, seeing those three schools. Seeing what happens.
1: They're coming out hot this year.
0: Because you can take everything those callers called in for, you know, you kind of not, I'm not saying they're crying, but saying, oh, they're going to this class and that class. Well, you know what? Be like Farrell. Be like Wilmington. Step up. Go play. We saw Wilmington go play Hubbard 2 years ago, too.
1: Yeah.
0: And you know, I mean, they didn't win, but, you know, iron sharpens iron 100%.
1: We talk about the coaches' corner a lot, where it's don't make your last game your hardest.
0: So exactly.
1: Your way, so that goes on the AD, that goes on the coaches. And perfect. It's tough. Yeah, you got to go out of your way to go find these games. So, but yeah, Farrell will play at Wilmington next week. Then they will have Ursuline on a Thursday night game the following week. They'll play Massillon. And then they end the season with at Sharpsville, Greenville, Mercer, and Erie. So we've talked about it. We've had Coach Geese on here a few times.
2: Too. No Erie.
1: Well, oh, no Erie. That's right.
2: I forgot to cross
0: it out. Right.
1: But we've talked about it with Coach McGee. It's like, how do you keep your team sharp at this time of the year? You know, especially with teams, it's hard to get matched up. And he talks about how hard they practice. You know, and so you got to find a fine balance between that. But there's a lot of passion there between those teams, between Farrell, Wilmington, and Greenville. So it'll be exciting to see how they shake out here. I have just under a minute before the music starts playing. But be sure to tune in tomorrow, 9 o'clock, Coach's Corner. Tomorrow, Pitt football takes on University of Central Florida at 3:30. That'll be on Sports Radio Z104. Pitt laying 7.5. You guys have any thoughts there?
0: If the Pitt quarterback plays like he did last week, look out. But I do remember not too long ago when Pitt was up a little bit, then UCF came back and went up like 31 to, I don't know what it was. I think Pitt came back and won that game, so it should be entertaining.
1: There you go. Penn State at noon. They take on the Temple Owls. I see you shaking over there.
0: Yeah, not too much. Not too much. They should handle – they're doing what they should have done. They handled Marshall like they should, and they didn't the last couple of years, and they're going to go handle Temple, I think, the way they should.
1: Coach Campbell era. And then you got 7:30. You got Ohio State and Texas. And Ohio State getting a point and a half in that. So what do you guys think there?
2: I just hope it doesn't come down to one extra second.
0: Okay. I'm going to give it to Texas. I think they're just that strong.
1: Throw his horns up. So I'd take the under in that 49.5. I think they'll be you remember that game last year was really slow, how they got off started in that one.
0: Mm-hmm. Arch Manning was not what he was supposed to be.
1: You and I have some Iowa ties. Iowa and Ohio State playing tomorrow.
0: Iowa and Iowa State.
1: Yep, Iowa and Iowa State. Yeah. Yep.
2: Oh, boy.
1: Yeah, so Iowa at the 14.5. laying in that, so we'll see.
0: I'll be out there next week, all week, and there's going to be half the state's going to be pretty honked off.
1: Absolutely. And that's it. And then, of course, we have the Steelers kicking off on Sunday, playing the Falcons and the Browns and the Jags. Browns getting 8.5. Mart, any thoughts there?
2: No comment.
1: No comment as well.
2: All I know is this. Someone will have a better stat than Myles Garrett.
1: Didn't
2: have
1: any. I was going to say, between the three of us, we are tied with Myles Garrett for tackles.
0: That's right, yeah.
1: On week one, so anybody's looking for free agents, you got three right here, so give us a call. But thanks, everybody. It was a fast night, and we got a lot to talk about, and looking forward to next week. Darren, you'll be in Iowa next week, so
0: yes, sir.
1: Fill your shoes in. But thank you, everybody that called tonight. That was really nice to get that feedback tonight. A lot to talk about, and again, 9/11, never forget. Thanks for everybody's comments tonight, bringing it up as well. And then shout out to Sharon's Caden Hall, recovering from the car accident after practice. So then again, thanks for everybody stepping up and speaking up. Have a great night, everybody.
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6: 2001 have been read at Ground Zero, along with 7 moments of silence. Family members, survivors, first responders, and others gathered on the plaza at the 9/11 Memorial for the somber ceremony that included music from the Brooklyn Youth Chorus, cellist Yo-Yo Ma, and singer Jennifer Nettles. Security was tight as the event was attended by many dignitaries, including 4 former presidents, Vice President J.D. Vance, and other current and former elected officials. At Ground Zero in Lower Manhattan, Tanya J. Powers, Fox News.
8: A somber remembrance at the Pentagon.
9: Today, as the sun rose, a giant American flag was unfurled at the point of impact from those 25 years ago. A nod to the firefighters who responded to the Pentagon attack, unfurling the flag over the smoldering rubble a day after the attacks. Those 3 firemen were present at the Pentagon ceremony today.
8: Fox's Jennifer Griffin. President Trump spoke at the Pentagon ceremony, telling the victims' families and dignitaries the nation will never forget. And he said American service members are working now to ensure that Iran will never have a nuclear weapon. At the memorial in Shanksville, Pennsylvania, where United Flight 93 went down, Interior Secretary Doug Burgum laid a wreath. Some of the passengers on that flight stormed the cockpit in an attempt to keep the jet from hitting what's believed to have been its target, the U.S. Capitol. The CIA has declassified dozens of intelligence reports related to the attacks.
10: The documents show the CIA repeatedly warned former Presidents Bill Clinton and George W. Bush that Osama bin Laden was determined to strike the U.S.
8: Fox's Christina Coleman, a 1998 report during Bill Clinton's presidency, stated supporters of bin Laden may try to fly an explosive-packed plane into a U.S. city. 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
8: Iran-backed Houthi rebels in Yemen have captured a strategic island at the southern entrance to the Red Sea. That's according to the Associated Press. Congo's Ebola outbreak continues to spread.
4: Health officials reporting Ebola has now reached a seventh province in Congo. The latest case is in the country's northwest. It's the first time the outbreak has been confirmed in western Congo, away from the outbreak's eastern epicenter. Officials say the outbreak has already sickened nearly 7,000 people and killed more than 3,000. The World Health Organization warns the outbreak remains out of control as insecurity, displacement, and a shortage of health workers complicate the response. Vaccination efforts are underway while researchers work to develop a vaccine specifically for this strain of Ebola. Angelo Bavaro, Fox News.
8: New major surprises in the Consumer Price Index for August.
5: Inflation rose largely as expected in August. The Consumer Price Index rose 0.4%, up 3.4% for the year, holding steady from July. Core CPI, excluding food and energy, rose 0.3%, slightly higher than forecast. However, core CPI for the year rose 2.4%, the slowest pace since March of 2021. The month included a rebound in oil and gas prices as the Iran conflict continued. This is the last major economic report before next week's Federal Reserve meeting wraps up, September 16th. Chinico Solda, Fox News.
8: Author Salman Rushdie is set to receive the National Book Award Medal for Lifetime Achievement. Rushdie, an American citizen originally from Mumbai, says he feels a deeper connection to the U.S. through this honor. Rushdie published over 20 books, including The Satanic Verses. He was wounded in an attack in upstate New York in 2022 that left him blind in one eye. I'm Lee Silasera. This is Fox News.
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1: Hey, a little bit later on in this hour, we're going to check in with Matt Wolf, talk a little entertainment. He's also a New Yorker, and he was there 25 years ago, so I'll ask him a couple questions about his thoughts about all this. It's, right, where were you when? And for those of us who lived through it, it is still very raw, still very real. But there's a whole bunch of people, 25 years and younger, who only know this from things they saw on the internet, things they were told, things they are read. And if you want to find out, right, you Google 9/11 on internet or on the YouTube, and who knows what you get. Right? Who knows if it's accurate? Who knows if it's false? Who knows if it's completely made up? Kids today, they have a hard time discerning what's fact and what's fiction. When we come back, Jim Byrne, his brother, passed away. You'll hear his story and what really happened to his family and how he is marking today. We will do that next. America at Night. Stay right there.
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30: The midterms are almost here, and Republicans could be in deep trouble. Polls show Democrats leading in key races. Tonight, Rob Finnerty on Newsmax reveals the growing threat from the DSA and the radical left. With less than 60 days to go, Finnerty says it's time for the GOP to hit the panic button. The House may go, and control of the Senate is up for grabs. Gas prices, mortgage rates, health care, and out-of-control national debt. Americans are angry. And Newsmax shows you how the progressive left wants total control of Congress. Tallarico, El Sayed, AOC, Bernie Sanders. Finnerty reveals President Trump's secret plan to fight back. Don't miss Finnerty tonight at 8 p.m. Eastern on Newsmax. 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

0: 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That's 844-262-4729.
1: It was 25 years ago, the world changed, September 11, 2001, and we are marking the anniversary in a number of different ways. One of the ways, we wanted to get a personal touch to all of this, and one of the ones who was personally affected by this was a cousin of mine, Jim Byrne. Jim Byrne, welcome to America at Night. Thanks for joining us.
2: A pleasure, McGraw. Thanks for having me.
1: Your brother, Tim, was your older brother, and he died in the terror attack in the World Trade Center. And I just wanted to ask you, what 25th anniversary, how are you feeling on a day like today?
2: I would say, McGraw, it's 25 years later, the anniversary. It means a lot to people, and certainly I get reminded of it a lot more. But I mean, 9/11, I live every day. The type of guy my brother Tim was. There's not a day that goes by in my life that I don't think of him. One of my children, Shane, his middle name is Timothy. So just that in its own right. But every anniversary since the first few, where you still couldn't believe it, but since I've been a family, has been about my children, of how can I walk them into this topic without scaring them? And 25 years later, that's kind of been my mission with having four kids, 15, 13, 11, and 9. I've introduced what happened on 9/11 to our country and to our family. And that is kind of my motivation every year, to be there for them.
1: You've taken them back to New York and to Ground Zero, haven't you?
2: I have. So individually, all four of them, and for whatever reason, I chose 8 years old as a time where I was ready to kind of walk that journey with them. So, and I did wait until the memorial and the museum were done. I never wanted it to be something where I was forcing. And I will say the memorial and the waterfalls are beautiful and all about reflecting. So I've appreciated that opportunity with each of my kids.
1: Yeah. Did they understand it? Did they take me how they thought of it and how you saw them perceive it?
2: Given how young they are, I think in a lot of ways you try to prepare them, but they really don't understand. So they kind of react to my emotions in many ways. But I never hesitated from taking them into the museum, which essentially sets up the morning and the beautiful day that September 11th was in New York City, and takes you through the tower getting struck the first time, and in my case, Tim was in the South Tower, the second plane to get hit, and you kind of allow them to see it, but then quickly kind of walk through it and out a side door where they don't need to see the true terror of the day at that age. But now, with my daughter at 15. Then you walk down a path in a little bit more detail each year where they're of an age where they can understand truly how horrific and tragic the day was.
1: I know your brother, Tim, was your older brother. You lost your dad when you were very young, and your older brother, Tim, became sort of the father figure of the family. And I was reading a story about grief from Joe Biden the other day, and Joe Biden told one of the surviving family members that there will come a day when you think of your loved ones and it'll bring a smile to your lips before it brings a tear to your eye. And I was wondering if that happened for you.
2: Yeah, I would say that the good thing, and frankly, living it kind of on a daily basis of my brother, I mean, most of it is about the happy times, the great memories, what he's instilled in me. So family of 10, he was the third oldest, and for whatever reason, after my dad passed, he stepped into that father mentor role to be there for my mom and really to support all of his siblings, but particularly me being number 9 of 10, so he was 12 years older than me. So he embodied, I mean, became an instant father figure in 1986, and then eventually as I got older, he became a best friend. We did a lot of fun stuff together. So with age became more opportunity. So I was 24 years old. Tim was 36 on 9/11/01, and I take most of the good, really. It's at least every week I have a chuckle about something. And we do an annual golf outing in his memory. It'll be our 25th outing, and that's always Columbus Day weekend back east on the at the Shawnee Inn in on the Delaware River in Shawnee on Delaware, Pennsylvania. And the amount of stories that come from that each year of his friends and my brothers, some of his colleagues, that is another way to really celebrate his legacy. And all of these guys are reminded of him in the same way. So we've created quite a fraternity through that outing every year.
1: Jim, I've heard you say that you would rather say the phrase "we always remember" as opposed to "we'll never forget." Why do you make that distinction?
2: Well, I think, and it's exactly what we're talking about here. Never forget really is the negative emotions, the pain, the suffering, the tragedy of the day. The always remember is the memories I have with my brother, but it's the heroes of that day, the acts of kindness, generosity, courage. I mean, it didn't matter what your gender was, what your race was, what your politics was. There was a genuine love that everyone had for each other. I mean, and that was the days and months, I think we'd all agree. Our country, ironically, has never been more united in my lifetime than it was on September 12th. And somehow we end up going back down a path of divisiveness and hatred, and that really gives me angst. But that's where I think the never forget, that slogan means a lot, but it, for whatever reason, draws out like the evil and hatred of the day. The always remember is the pride that I have and the memories of my brother, but also the heroes that came from such a tragedy.
1: Well, being a family member of one of the 9/11 victims, I'm sure there are people who want to say something to you, but don't want to offend you, want to mention something, want to bring up your brother, but are always a little hesitant to. Do you feel that, and do you mind when people bring him up and talk to you about him?
2: I love it. I love it. I welcome it. And again, because he's on my mind every day of the year, it's at any anniversary or at any point, I am thrilled to talk about my brother, Tim Byrne. So I welcome that.
1: Yeah. Tell me about him.
2: Well, I mean, you kind of started it off by talking about losing our dad. So Tim was 21 years old. In his senior year at Syracuse, had worked himself into a position on the football team where he would have earned playing time and would have even debated a fifth year of eligibility. But with my dad dying September 21st of 1986, of a seizure in his sleep at age 47, Tim realized it was all about, at that point, somehow looked within and looked to my mom and realized, I got to get my college degree ASAP. I got to accelerate this. And all his focus was, how could he get out of Syracuse University in the quickest way possible? So he accelerated his graduation and credits. And from that point forward, he became that father figure. So a lot of my life, while I have plenty of memories before with him before my dad passed, so I was 9 years old, was looking up to him immediately. We had a ton of fun, but he was never afraid to be serious and lay out exactly where we were as a family at that point in time. So 10 kids with our mom as a widow. So my journey really starts there, and it's something of pride. I know a lot of people, so many great people were killed on 9/11, legends, and my brother was one of them. I mean, he's the best man I've ever met. And my eyes were a little bit tinted, but walking life forward, I mean, he was 36 when he was killed, so 15 years later. But what he accomplished was an incredible Wall Street career that he attacked. There's great stories about how he came to be hired at Sandler O'Neill that maybe another time I can walk you through. But he took great pride in every day when he reported to work in that express elevator up to the 104th floor of the World Trade Center, and the pride of looking out over New York City, over the harbor, the Statue of Liberty, looking out with binoculars, and really earned his stripes with a Wall Street firm, did quite well personally and financially, yet never lost sight of his family. I mean, one of my last discussions with him late August 2001 was all about how I was doing in my career and reminding me that the check I cut every month to him to go into my mom's bank account better never be late. So he was truly the CFO of the family that made sure my mom was always taken care of. And with his passing, I mean, I pivot real quick to my mom of obviously, you know, Charlene Byrne. I mean, every day of her life was not easy. From the time in 1986 when my dad passed to carry a family forward of 9 boys and 1 girl, but then to lose

0: go back to be with my mom. And there was one year where our daughter, I think she was 7 years old, where, and then I had a 7, 5, 3, and a 1-year-old, and he said, she said, your kids miss you. And I was with my mom, and we were showing pictures, and it, I took such comfort of being with her on such a hard day. And then I kind of began to think about, well, maybe each year I'll bring one of my kids to spend time with grandma. So really out of that was then born, what's an appropriate age to then go one step further and bring them to the memorial and the museum. So that really was born out of spending special time with my mom. So since 2022, it's become more inward on my kids. But just last year, my son Nolan had turned 8 years old. And I think I've shared pictures with you of what it entails. We always do something fun. We always do the dinner. But certainly I walk him into a very tough, heavy topic that we know about.
1: Yeah. Jim Byrne with us for a couple of more minutes. His older brother, Tim Byrne, passed away in the World Trade Center. What do you know what happened to your brother? Do you know? Do you not know? Do you even care? How do you deal with that?
0: Well, the timeline of the day is unfortunate because you pretty much, he was in the second building. So he would have had an opportunity to get out of the building had he left immediately. But he had spoken to my mom. He had spoken to my brother, Sean. He had spoken to one of his friends and to a client. So there was 4 conversations had. And with being at the 104th floor, I mean, we were pretty certain that when the second plane hit, it was below that floor. It was a lot of hope was lost. We tried to maintain some hope in the days afterwards, but pretty quickly we knew we had lost them just based on the timeline of events of some of the conversations he had that morning.
1: Yeah, Jim Byrne with us. Are you going to do anything special today?
0: Yes. It's going to start with Mass with the family. And then I'm actually going to see my brother-in-law the day early. We have a family trip to see my brother-in-law, Jake, in Wisconsin. And I'm going to bring my youngest up on the anniversary, and we're going to spend time probably 9 holes on the golf course together. And then the rest of the family will be up there the following day.
1: Yeah. Jim Byrne, let's end this on a lighter, more positive note. Tim Byrne, also a huge Jets fan as well?
0: J-E-T-S, Jets, Jets, Jets, and Knicks. All right, so we can finally celebrate a championship banner. But, yes, big Jets and Knicks fans.
1: Is it true, Jim Byrne, that when you met your future in-laws for the first time, it was a Sunday, and you excused yourself and went out to the car, got your Joe Namath jersey on, and listened to the Jets game in the car?
0: It was just to sneak out and get a score update, McGraw. All right, but what unfolded that day was 3 quarterbacks go down in one day, and it required focus. So, yes, that is true, but somehow that was the initial introduction, but thankfully we walked down the path of dating and marriage and 4 awesome kids. But it is a funny memory to look back on.
1: No question about it. Jim Byrne, you are a good man. Your father, your mother, and your brother, Tim, would be very proud of the man you have become and the father you have become. And so in that sense, I couldn't be any prouder of you. And I thank you for our friendship all these years. We don't see enough of each other, but let's get the kids together. Thoughts and prayers to you and your family. Stay strong. Keep doing what you're doing. And thank you for taking a couple minutes away from a very busy day for you.
0: McGraw, really appreciate it. Never forget. Always remember. And I can't wait to see you soon.
1: You got it. Jim Byrne with us, one of the family members of one of the 9/11 victims. America at Night. Back in a moment.
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1: It reaffirmed my views of what people can be and should be capable of. And I think all around the world, every day, there are people making these huge, great sacrifices for the people they love. And I think it's helpful to see one of those on screen and to go on a journey with someone, then essentially see the goodness come through, if that makes sense.
2: That's Jon Snow, a.k.a. Kit Harington, who is in a new TV show, A Tale of Two Cities. To talk about that and everything when it comes to entertainment is our guru, Matt Wolf. Matt, welcome back to America at Night. Thanks for joining us.
3: Yeah, and thanks for being back this week. Nice of you to take some time off, really.
2: Well, you know, somebody's got to go on vacation around here. So you had a chance to talk to Kit Harington, who was world famous from Game of Thrones and Jon Snow. Tell us what he's in now.
3: Yeah, you know, many, many seasons on Game of Thrones as Jon Snow, and now he's starring in A Tale of Two Cities on MGM Plus, which is formerly Epix. And you know how a couple of weeks ago you and I were talking about things that you just discover, like all of a sudden we both love the new version of Little House on the Prairie that's on Netflix. I started hearing some buzz about this, and I said, let me check this out. And it's only a couple of episodes long, you know what I mean? So there's not a huge commitment here, but obviously it's based on the Dickens novel, Tale of Two Cities, that's almost 200 years old. And, you know, I had the chance to interview and talk with Kit about, you know, what makes this tick for him. And, you know, he told me, and we were both of the same mindset, like, you know, there's a lot of good stuff in all of these pieces of literature, right? You and I have talked about the Odyssey before, for example, and I think A Tale of Two Cities, all of these themes that hit on, you know, things that we talk about today, especially about sacrifice, about things like redemption, the good stuff, revolution, all of those things, it's all here. And again, you and I talk about this constantly. I think that we look back toward the great stories, right, that are in our era and in our wheelhouse, and we say, okay, let's hold this up to the prism of today and see how it works. And I have to tell you, A Tale of Two Cities on MGM Plus does just that, and even more so. I highly recommend that you check this out.
2: Wow, really interesting. You know, I wouldn't necessarily think a Charles Dickens novel would you know, survive now, but it's, I guess, you know, stories are universal, and it's a great love triangle, and it's a great story. So if it's done right, why shouldn't it work today?
3: Well, here's the thing. Dickens was trying to tell us a lot of these things 200 years ago, right? It deals with political uprisings, too, like the French Revolution. That's all in the backdrop there. And I think one of the things is that, you know, he it's sort of that warning about unchecked social inequality, you know, that inevitably breeds, you know, rebellion. And then on the flip side, he also warns that revolutions like this that are driven purely by revenge and all of that stuff end up consuming innocent people and sort of, you know, messing with the fabric of our society. Again, you hold up these older pieces of work and you see what's going on sometimes in the world today, and it's just like it's almost eerie when you look at it.
2: Interesting. All right, so Kit Harington, Tale of Two Cities, MGM Plus, we'll check it out. Now, let's go back a little further. Star Trek turns 60? Is that possible?
3: Turned 60 years old this week, and I have to tell you, you know, again, A Tale of Two Cities, and we'll talk about this in a little bit when we get to Star Trek too. You know, I mean, Star Trek for 60 years, people ask, you know, how does something like this last? You know, the goofy special effects, the dramatic pauses by William Shatner, the pointy ears from Leonard Nimoy, but, you know, this thing under all of that stuff is still a really optimistic look at what I think humanity could be. You know what I'm saying? And I interviewed Shatner many moons ago over at ABC, and he told me, you know, Star Trek at its best, sort of like what we were just talking about, is when it mirrors the themes of things that are going on today. Take, for example, the original series in the 60s, talking about things like racism. Star Trek IV, the movie, yep, the one with the whales, addresses problems in the environment. Star Trek VI was all about the collapse of the Soviet Union, basically dressed up as the Klingon Empire. Star Trek The Next Generation, there was an episode there called A Measure of a Man, which directly addressed the question of artificial intelligence. See where I'm going with all this? Deep Space Nine, religious wars, and their implications. So that's the franchise's sweet spot, because it's science fiction, but it is very, very, very human fiction, if you know what I mean, twisting over into reality.
2: Any chance of any Star Trek projects coming down the line?
3: You know, right now things are pretty quiet. We have Strange New Worlds that's over on Paramount Plus, currently in its fourth season, and then next season is the fifth season and final season that's already in the can. So it's a little quiet. There's some rumblings when things settle around on Paramount that we could be looking at a new movie, a new crew, and something going in a totally different direction than what we've seen before. And I think that's what they have to do. They have to keep this thing fresh. They have to keep it different, but at the same time, adhere to the things that, you know, that made Trek great so many years ago and continues to do so.
2: Matt Wolf, can one be a Star Trek fan and a Star Wars fan, or do you have to choose one or the other?
3: Well, again, you know, Star Trek is rooted, I think, in more humanistic things. Again, Star Trek II, you know, there are direct quotes there from A Tale of Two Cities that you see in there about sacrifice, about, say, for example, what Spock did in Star Trek II, sacrificing himself to save the crew, that sort of thing. Not unlike what Charles does in A Tale of Two Cities. So Trek, again, based in very human terms. Star Wars, which I love also equally, don't ask me to choose, please, all right, but it's more fantastical, but it also has some very human elements too, about things like the student becoming the master, you know, that sort of thing. There's so many things, you know, that you could say about Star Wars that are positive too. A little farm boy coming from Nowheresville, Tatooine, all of a sudden leads an uprising against a galactic empire, wins, and the rest is history. So these are, again, the sweet spots for both these franchises when you have relatable stuff like that.
2: Yeah. When I was a kid, I loved that little handheld device, beam me up, Scotty, right? And now everyone's got a phone, right? I mean, back in the day, that was the thing.
3: That's the other thing. Look at the old series in the 1960s. Flip phones, right? Remember that? You could see a version of that in the old Star Trek. There was a lot of things there that predicted the future. And don't get me started on other things like Terminator, which, you know, basically is talking about AI. All this talk about AI going to kill us all in less than 10 years. I go back to Terminator and I'm like, John Connor was right.
2: Matt Wolf with us. Let's talk box office summer movies. Apparently, Hollywood, or at least movie theater owners, are getting healthy this summer.
3: Oh, they're doing cartwheels after this summer, let me tell you. The biggest in history, McGraw. It was announced officially this week, and you and I were placing our bets, you know, like a couple of old guys at the OTB. Okay, is this going to be the biggest summer ever? And by records from the May 1st frame right up until Labor Day weekend, we pulled in with all of these movies, Spider-Man, Toy Story, everything, pulled in $4.765 billion. It just squeaked by the summer of 2013, which was the current record holder, which had $4.756 billion. I mean, it's a hair that they won by, but still, that's what it is. And you know what? Now, what do? Theaters have to keep the momentum going. How are we going to do that? And I think one of the lessons learned from this past summer at the box office, and what it made it very similar to the summer of 2013, is that you had movies, something for everybody. You had a superhero movie in Spider-Man. You had a great horror film like Obsession and Backrooms. You had animation, Toy Story 5, biopics like Michael, adventure in movies like The Odyssey. And if you look at what came out in 2013, you had a superhero movie, Iron Man 3. You had animation, Despicable Me 2, Monsters University, adventure, Star Trek Into Darkness, horror, World War Z. Now, I'm not saying going forward they have to repeat this pattern, but at the same time, look at the broad swath of properties that came out this summer. It was mass appeal on so many different levels, McGraw.
2: It's an interesting point. Something for everyone. Adults go when they want to go. Kids want to go when they want to go. And so something for everybody.
3: Right. And also, listen, the quote, Field of Dreams, if you build it, they will come. You and I have talked about this over and over again over the years. It's about quality films. It's about quality scripts. It's about good acting. It's about good entertainment. And my gosh, did this summer offer that up again so much. I mean, you could go in and watch Woody and the Gang in Toy Story 5, and you think, how much more can they actually get out of that franchise? But they hit a home run all over the place. Spider-Man, you and I have talked about this endlessly. What makes him so appealing? You know, everything about Peter Parker, yes, but at the bottom line, it's an entertaining movie. That's what you have to focus on, especially for the summer months.
2: Yeah, good stuff. Let's talk Emmy Awards. Still tributes to Dolly Parton coming in?
3: Yeah, there's going to be a bunch. You know, I was looking at the lineup of the In Memoriam segment, and Noah Kahan is going to be singing Bridge Over Troubled Waters. And the Emmys, by the way, Monday night on NBC and Peacock. And we'll see a tribute to Dolly Parton. They're trying to keep as much of that under wraps. But obviously, too, the tributes to the people that we lost this year from the TV world. Hayden Panettiere from Heroes, Catherine O'Hara, Schitt's Creek, James Vanderbeek, Dawson's Creek, Eric Dane from Grey's Anatomy, Vinnie Pastore from The Sopranos, Patrick Muldoon from Days of Our Lives and Melrose Place, even Peter Cullen, the voice of Optimus Prime from Transformers, Randolph Mantooth from Emergency. I mean, every year we see a list like this, and it's sort of arresting when you see that. But, yeah, that's what we're looking at. And the Dolly Parton thing, again, we'll see what they have, but they're keeping many things under wraps right now to see what that tribute's going to be.
2: Matt Wolf, you're nice enough to join us every Friday to talk entertainment, but it is the anniversary of 9/11. You're a New Yorker. Do you have any thoughts, or what are you going through?
3: You know what it is? Every year for 25 years, I wake up on a day like this, and I think, what can I do to honor these people? You know, how would I have acted had I been downtown that day? And I'm sorry, man, but
2: no,
3: you know, I still see those people running away from everything downtown, and I see the people that were running into it. And I think how the world changed so much that day, and how we can learn those lessons by doing the simplest of things for people, you know, and it's easy, dude. It is so easy to be jaded in this world today, 25 years later, and forget about those lessons. And I think that's why it's so crucial, especially if you have children, you know, who just see this as history. I mean, people like you and I, we lived through it. We've lived through a day where it was just endless layers of horror hitting us, right? You know, we see the first plane hit. Then 17 minutes later, a second plane. And then we see the tallest buildings in the world come down. And then we see the Pentagon hit. And then we see 7 World Trade later in the afternoon. You know, and then Shanksville, Pennsylvania. It was just a day of endless, what's happening here and what's happening next? We didn't know where the president was. We didn't know who was leading or whatever. And it was such a wild day. But at the end of the day, you look at the sacrifices, and I think those are the most important lessons. You know, not to get too caught up in all the meaningless garbage that's thrown at us in life. You know, we're human beings, and we're here for a short time on this earth. Make it count. Help other people. Just set an example, and especially for your children who, you know this as history but didn't actually live through it. That's a tough thing. You know, that's like me when I was a kid opening up Pearl Harbor and reading about it. Oh, well, you know, battleships blown up, people died. That's a sad thing, you know, and it still is a very sad thing. 9/11 is a different level, I think, too. And we have to keep that sort of spirit alive and going forward.
2: I agree. I also think it's now incumbent upon those of us who lived through it to tell the stories of the next generation so that they can hear it from us. Because if we leave it to the, you know, to the YouTubes, who knows what they're going to find on YouTube and what sort of, you know, weird conspiracy theory they're going to find out there. It's incumbent upon those of us to tell the stories, the human side of it, the facts, what we were going through, the emotions, the day, so that the next generation will always remember what happened. I think it's important for us to talk
3: about
2: it.
3: And I love the stories of the next generation that are picking up the mantle on this, from doing simple things like good deeds for people during a day like this, to seeing, you know, the sons and daughters of firefighters, policemen, first responders that died that day, and they are now first responders themselves. Yeah. You know, there's no greater thing than to pass down a legacy like that and to carry the torch, so to speak.
2: Matt Wolf, you're one of the good ones. Thank you for checking in. As always, be safe. Say a little prayer, and we'll talk to you next Friday. Thank you, sir.
3: You as well, my brother. Take care.
2: America at Night. Back in a moment.
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2: We've talked a lot about 9/11 tonight. Next hour, open phones. Whatever you want to talk about it, we can lighten up the load. We can continue. You can want to tell a story or two. Of course, open phones on a Friday night. It's all about you, so we'll do that next hour. Just one postscript and one final note of my observations today and living through it like everybody else and living through it in the last 25 years. Did anybody see what New York City did last night? So you know that they have the tribute in light, right, where that beam of light from the World Trade Center beams up into the sky? Well, in Lower Manhattan last night, they had 2,977 drones. 2,977 drones, each one for each life lost on 9/11. And these drones were in unison, and they unleashed them like almost like a flock of doves or something. They unleashed them into the sky, and they proceeded to line up in the shape of the actual Twin Towers. Yeah. So they used the drones, and the drones had lights on them. And it's, you need to see it to truly appreciate it. I'm not doing a good enough job explaining it. But it was, I got goosebumps watching the video of the outline of the two towers, where they were, and this sort of hot, this angelic view of an outline of the World Trade Center. It was... it was pretty amazing technology, and to sort of show you the big giant hole in the sky and where they were, it's pretty special stuff. Anyway, yeah, so we got through it together, 25 years. And that, what I said earlier today is true. There are people who don't want to research it, and where do they go? They go to Google. They go to YouTube. And next to some of the best journalism and story writers and truth tellers is some conspiracy theory. And how are you supposed to determine what's real and what's fake if you're a 20-year-old or a 10-year-old or a 15-year-old trying to research this stuff? These young kids today, they don't understand the difference between a credible news source and a fake news source. And so it gets harder and harder to sort of tell the tale. I don't care what you... I don't care your opinion, but you can't have your own set of facts when it comes to 9/11. We owe it that much to the victims, right? And to the to their lives and to the lives of the first responders and everybody else. It's my thoughts. We'll come back and take some phone calls and talk about whatever you want next hour. It is Friday night, and it is late night radio at its best. Our executive director tonight is Tom Dallack, filling in for Alex Hinton. Our engineer tonight is Richard Good. I'm McGraw-Milhaven. This is America at Night on Westwood One.

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0: for ceremonies. I'm Deborah Valentine, Fox News. 25 years following the 9/11 terror attacks, ceremonies marking the 25th anniversary taking place at three crash sites, New York, the Pentagon, and Pennsylvania. Fox's Tanya J. Powers has details from Ground Zero.
1: For the first time, the 9/11 remembrance ceremony in New York City featured not the usual six moments of silence, but seven. It represents the thousands who have died of 9/11-related illnesses since the attacks and was held after the reading of the names of the more than 2,900 men, women, and children lost at the World Trade Center in 2001 and in 1993. The moment was followed by taps and will become a permanent part of the ceremony from now on. At Ground Zero in Lower Manhattan, Tanya J. Powers, Fox News.
0: At the ceremony in Lower Manhattan, there was also heavy criticism aimed at Saudi Arabia for the attacks. Terry Strada, president of 9/11 Families United, and the widow of victim Tom Strada paused during the name reading to demand justice from the kingdom.
2: My husband, Tom Strada, you are missed more with each year that passes. But how can it be 25 years and still we have no justice for the role that Saudi Arabia played in your murder?
0: The Saudi government has denied any role in the attacks, but 15 of the 19 hijackers were Saudi citizens. President Trump and other members of his administration marking the day at the Pentagon in Arlington, Virginia.
3: 2,977 beautiful souls were ripped from our world, and many more died in the weeks and years after.
0: The attack on the Pentagon killed 125 people in the building, as well as 64 people aboard the hijacked plane. 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
0: Let's roll. A ceremony also held in Shanksville, Pennsylvania, Friday, honoring the passengers who fought back on the hijacked Flight 93 that crashed into a field.
17: It's been a beautiful ceremony here today to honor those 40 heroes of Flight 93. Their families, many of them who have not made the trek out here to rural Pennsylvania back to that field in many years because it's just so painful, are here today as they honored them with a moment of silence and some other events here on the grounds in Shanksville, Pennsylvania, really in the middle of God's country, the rolling hills where people have to come out here as a destination to visit this memorial for the wreath laying, as well as remarks from Governor Shapiro, who said these were more than just ordinary people. They came together, they fought, and really, they won the battle on that plane that day.
0: Fox's Alexis McAdams reporting. In addition to President Trump, several military leaders also spoke out during Friday's ceremony at the Pentagon. Chairman of the Joint Chiefs of Staff, General Dan Kane, reflected on the stories of bravery on 9/11.
18: Today is not just a story of loss. It is also a story of great American courage, selfless service, and those who've made the choice to carry those memories forward.
0: Fox's Jennifer Griffin.
19: Today, as the sun rose, a giant American flag was unfurled at the point of impact from those 25 years ago. A nod to the firefighters who responded to the Pentagon attack, unfurling the flag over the smoldering rubble a day after the attacks. Those three firemen were present at the Pentagon ceremony today. Traveling at 530 miles per hour, American Airlines Flight 77 tore through the Pentagon's E-ring, igniting a fireball that ripped through three of the Pentagon's five rings. 184 people were killed, 125 in the Pentagon.
0: Another ceremony taking place in Shanksville, Pennsylvania, at the site of the crash of Flight 93. I'm Deborah Valentine. This is Fox.
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0: right, a little Rhythm by the River for you tonight on a Friday night. It is the 25th anniversary. It's a long day after a long week after a long summer. That is for sure. But I said this before. It gets you, right? It gets you right there, right where it hurts every single time. You look at these pictures, you try and look away. You want to remember. So many people around you are affected by it. Everyone's got a story to tell. Collectively, every year we go through it. And I think the overwhelming theme today and all the coverage of 9/11 is the lamenting of the fact that we're at each other's throats 25 years later, right? We can't agree to disagree. We have to be bombastic. We've got to scream and yell at everybody. We can't appreciate the differences. You like vanilla. I like chocolate. I need to vilify you. You need to destroy me. I think that we've come a long way from being unified after 9/11. That is for sure. And that's the one thing I lament, is that this country is at each other's throats, and I can't figure out why we're so angry with each other. Okay, yeah, we may disagree politically about what the tax rate should be, or what the regulation should be, or what the, but you know, to want to do bodily harm or to say vile things to your neighbor, I don't play that game, and I don't get it. 314, no, not 314. I almost gave out my cell phone number. 1-844-2-McGraw. 1-844-262-4729. We'll save the headlines here for a second. We got some people waiting on the line who want to come. And I've been talking enough tonight. Let's go to the phones here. Robert in New Haven, welcome to America at Night. Thanks for joining us.
1: Yes, thank you for picking up my call. And, you know, not to change the subject, but you and your business, you got to be real careful about people coming after you. You got to be really delicate with your wording. But my point on my call today is the heroes, like they say, oh, say, can you see, you know, by the dawn of early light. But if you look at the videos of Uvalde, Texas, and seeing the kids getting, you know, sad to say, hearing gunshots, 340 police officers sat outside for 45 minutes, and

0: Texas. In New York City, the place on fire, people are running out, and these firemen and policemen and even citizens ran into the building. And obviously, we know what happened. So my whole point is not being a Monday morning quarterback, but I see a difference between the courage of New York City personnel and people opposed to Uvalde's, Texas. I don't know the school. I think it was called Rob, R-O-B-B, school in Uvalde's, where the children were in there for quite a while. And end up being one of the uncles, from what I understand, drove 45 minutes, disobeyed orders, and within 45 seconds, things were, nothing was cured.
1: Yeah, I don't remember. I mean, I remember Uvalde happened, I don't know, 4 or 5 years ago. It's strange that you would pick that school shooting. I don't remember much of it. I do know that there were some.
0: They sat outside.
1: Well, there were some security guards that were questioned, and there was a whole lot of misinformation out there, and somebody said they opened up the. But I mean, that I
0: you could have been
1: it's,
0: about
1: it's apples to it, it's apples to oranges. It is apples
0: well,
1: to oranges.
0: Courage. I say courage is courage, and I got to say the people in New York City, those all of them, showed a lot more courage than.
1: Yeah, I mean, I it's,
0: that's
1: it,
0: all I got to say.
1: All right. I appreciate the phone call, Robert. Thank you. I don't know why you have to try and disparage somebody else to just give credit to the police officers and the first responders in New York. I don't remember Uvalde, to be quite honest. I mean, I remember it happened. I don't remember the actual moment-by-moment, blow-by-blow of that story. I'm sure there were people who did some heroic things. And you

0: Yeah, probably because they don't exist anymore.
1: Right. Yeah. So, I mean, I don't know. I mean, the question is, you know, they should probably close some of those schools if 80% of us, consolidate some of those schools and save some resources and go from there. I know that's what's going on in St. Louis. St. Louis used to have, 45, 50,000 kids in their school district. Now they're down to 15,000. So there's a massive, massive move out of the city of St. Louis, or the kids just aren't being born, or the kids' parents were deported and they went with them for whatever reason. They went from when I first moved to St. Louis, there was 40, 50,000 of them, and now they're down to 15,000 kids. I don't know the Chicago school district as well as I know St. Louis, obviously. I would think that if the school is 80% vacant, it's time to sort of consolidate some of these schools. I don't know if the 80% is because the kids are playing, craps behind the gas station down the street, or they just don't exist anymore. Yeah.
0: Yeah.
1: All right. Thanks, Edward.
0: Thank you very much for taking my call.
1: Appreciate it. Gil in San Antonio. Gil, welcome to America at Night.
2: Two things. I had a cousin. We don't have the same last name. His name was Joshua Piver. He was killed in the North Tower. He worked for Cantor Fitzgerald. He was 23 years old. And every year during your predecessor

0: Masters, I would call in and mention his name and keep his name alive. His immediate family took an awful lot of money that they got from the victims fund and set up a scholarship in his name. And every year they give out four scholarships at the local high school.
1: No, that's fantastic. Name.
0: And I checked on the internet on Facebook, and they did it last April. They do it every April. There are good people in the world. And secondly, you had a guest on who was talking about the Mexico City earthquake in 1985.
1: Yeah.
0: I was there as a rescue worker. Back in those days, I was in the Army, assigned to something like a mass hospital, a reserve unit, and I got there on the first flight that left from Juarez, Mexico to Mexico City.
1: And you just volunteered your time?
0: Yeah, I had a lot of medical training in the military, and I thought I was ready for something like that, but I wasn't. I was at the hospital that you were talking about, where they had what they call the miracle babies. It was the hospital, the public hospital where they gave birth. They had Mexico City, the largest city in the world by population at the time. They had 1,000 live births a day in that place.
1: Wow.
0: And all we were pulling out were dead newborns and their mother. And they had several that they pulled out called the miracle babies, because the mothers were deceased, but the babies were still alive and survived. No one could explain why. They were called the miracle babies. And,
1: Gil, I'm going to let you go, Gil, but that was the story Peter Mara was talking about. He said of all of the stories, that Mexico City earthquake that he covered changed his life in ways that he is forever grateful for it. Just heartbroken, and to see the miracles and to see the pain and the suffering and the humanity of all. Yeah, no, that's what the same thing Peter Mayer said in that first hour. Good stuff, Gil. Thanks for checking in, and thanks for calling and mentioning your nephew's name. That's I believe in right. The more you talk about them, the more they're alive. So. Call in. As long as I'm doing this show, Gil, you're allowed to call in and mention your nephew anytime you want. How about that? Frank in Cumberland, Maryland. Frank, actually, you know what? Let's do this. Let's take a quick break. We'll get to Frank in Cumberland. 1-844-2-McGraw. 1-844-262-4729. Whatever you want to talk. It's open phones. The hour is yours. You can go rogue. You can talk about something else. You have a 9/11 story. You got a sports story. You got a movie story. You got a TV movie recommendation. You got a story you want to share? You have to ask me any question you want. More than happy to spend a little time with you. And we love first-time phone callers. 1-844-2-McGraw. 1-844-262-4729. America at Night. Back in a moment.
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1: All right, 1-844-262-4729. That works for phone calls. That works for text messages. And it also works for voicemails. We'll get to those in a bit. Frank in Cumberland, Maryland, thanks for holding on. Welcome to America at Night.
18: I'd like to nominate a Jewish physicist named Ron Unz for Time Magazine's Man of the Year and also the Nobel Peace Prize. And if there were more people around like Ron Unz 25 years ago, 9/11 might not have happened. According to Ron Unz, and I quote, "I think it far more likely than not that the standard Holocaust narrative is at least substantially false, and quite possibly almost entirely so. What this means is that a religious dogma that is imposed upon Western civilization

0: Thank you. You were talking in riddles. I don't understand. What in English? What were you trying to say?
1: I'm trying to say that he has called into question the dogma of the Holocaust. The Holocaust is that 6 million Jews were exterminated. Now look,
0: he's a Holocaust denier.
1: Yes, and he's Jewish, and he's a physicist, and he has a Harvard degree.
0: Okay, Frank, I got it. I just want to know where you were coming from. I just want to know if you were on planet Neptune or on planet Mars. That's all. That's all I wanted to find out. Frank, I thank you for the phone call. David in San Francisco, welcome to America at Night.
2: Oh, thanks, McGraw. Yeah, maybe I won't even touch that last caller.
0: That's probably a smart idea.
2: Yeah, there's that Stockholm syndrome. That's maybe as close as I'd get. You know, when 9/11 happened here on the West Coast, we're 3 hours late, so I personally woke up after the second plane hit, and so we already knew the nation was under attack by then. But the mysterious Building 7 is the thing that's always bugged me, because the tenants of Building 7, and that building fell down mysteriously late in the afternoon, 4-something in the afternoon, like 6 hours after the other two buildings were already down. And the tenants of it, though, were the FBI, the New York office of the FBI, the New York office of the Secret Service, and the Security Exchange Commission. And when you think about wire fraud and all of the different things that could happen on the stock market data, the ticker tape, goes into the Security Exchange Commission, and they keep all of that data. And then if there's any kind of financial fraud, that data could be monitored in real time. Who handled this transaction, and was it an honest transaction, or was it an inside deal? Well, when the Building 7 fell, all of the data for decades was lost in a matter of seconds. And out here in California, we were hot after a company called Enron, who had looted California to the tune of about $71 billion in a couple
0: of
2: weeks.
0: All right. Hold on a second. Well, are you insinuating that something nefarious other than what is considered factual happened to 7 World Trade Center?
2: Well,
0: are you insinuating that it was an inside job of some kind?
2: Oh, without a doubt. No.
0: David. Thanks for the phone call. I appreciate it. Look, you can argue all you want that the Holocaust didn't happen. I don't want to talk to you. You can argue all you want that 9/11 was an inside job. Knock yourself out. I don't play. I don't do it. You go find somebody else to talk to, because I no disrespect. I love you. I wish you a happy life, but I don't really partake or dabble in that type of crazy. Other crazies, I have no problem talking to. But if you want to say 9/11 was an inside job, go find somebody else to talk to. If you want to say the Holocaust didn't happen, knock yourself out. Find somebody else to talk to. I live on planet Earth. America at Night, back in a moment.
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1: I should amend what I said just before I went to break a moment ago. 1-844-262-4729. I should say, if you want to call up and talk about how 9/11 was some type of an inside job, call somebody else. You're free to call and talk about anything else, but when you're on Planet Neptune talking about conspiracy theories, I used to be a conspiracy theorist before, like, everybody became a conspiracy theorist. Sort of like The Cure, right? I liked The Cure until all of a sudden they became popular, and then all of a sudden everybody liked The Cure, and then I'm not supposed to like The Cure anymore. Before the internet, I loved a good conspiracy theory. Oh, my goodness. Late night dorm room conversations and all sorts of, oh, yeah, that was great. And then, of course, somewhere it switched from, like, kitschy or fun or late-night conversation to, like, really deranged stuff and really unhealthy thinking for people. So I don't really want to partake in that. And so if you want to talk conspiracy theory, there are many other places you can go and talk conspiracy theories. I just don't want to deal with it, so... It's my show. It's my show. I make the rules. Tony in Montreal, welcome to America at Night. Thanks for joining us.
2: How you doing, McGraw?
1: Good. How are you?
2: Somber day and amazing. You know that we are 25 years past this horrific incident, and you know, like, you kind of forget things. And then I was listening to different people talk about the actual events of that day, because we're all glued to our TV, and 25 years ago, I don't think we had the same impact that the internet has today, but the TVs were on. And one of the things I remember, McGraw, is like, I kept asking myself, is that people jumping out of that building? And you're looking at that, and you're going, I'm hoping someone's going to catch them, you know, like, you're pretty naive, but I was like, okay, there's got to be someone down there catching these people, you know? And, you know, you can see the trauma. It's still huge. I think some of the families and the comments I heard some of the families made today are just, it's a wound that will never, never heal. And obviously, even your earlier show, you spoke to, I don't know who the gentleman was, a friend of yours and his brother that died. So, you know, like, I always hear people say, oh, time heals all. And I don't think so, man. This is something that has affected your country to a great degree. And obviously, you know, other people died in that event also, other than Americans, but some Canadians too. And many, many people from many countries that were in the towers. But
1: different faiths, different countries, different genders. It was a cross section of society that died that day.
2: Pretty amazing. And then you know, to think of the amount of damages that occurred at Ground Zero, like when you actually saw the devastation of the buildings come down, it's incredible. And of course, you know, I was a great fan of New York. You know, walking New York, you'd see these beautiful towers, and they were icons, right? They were in movies, and they were in all kinds of iconic types of things, and then to think one day they were gone, and yeah. You know, like, to me, it's what replaces that. And of course, you know, the monument and the I guess the thought towards the people that died. I guess they did a great job, but you know, still, it's hard to talk about McGraw, and it affects many people. Even tonight in the baseball game between the Yanks and the Mets, you know, it was part of the reason that both teams were scheduled to play together on the anniversary, on the 25th anniversary on a Friday. And it's funny, I was driving in Montreal today, and I looked up in the sky, and it was a perfect blue sky, very similar to the day that occurred. It was a great day. It wasn't super hot. It was just a beautiful blue sky.
1: Beautiful. It wasn't a cloud in the sky, Tony. Thanks for the phone call. It wasn't a cloud in the sky. It wasn't a cloud anywhere between St. Louis and New York. It was a perfect fall day. Wasn't too cold. Wasn't too hot. It was just a gorgeous day. And unfortunately, you know, the memory of the planes and the cloud of dust taken by the wind is an image that a lot of people will never forget. Tom in Omaha. Tom, you're on America at Night.
3: I will tell you why you're tired of all these conspiracy theories now. Because okay. They've always been around. They've always been around, but they've always been entertaining. Because it was always that crazy guy you worked with, that weird neighbor that you had, or the uncle that nobody talked to at Thanksgiving, right? That had these whacked out theories, and you could enjoy them and say, okay, they're just a crazy person. But now with the internet, they're all connected. All these crazy people are connected, and what ends up happening is that now they've formed a formidable front that gets crazy people elected. And, you know, so you end up with leaders that are putting out BS conspiracy theories because all these other people are buying the BS conspiracy theories because they saw it on the internet. And if you know if it's on the internet, it's got to be true. I look forward to an artificial intelligence because it's got to be better than that dumb intelligence we're seeing now on the internet.
1: Well, you know, Tom, you bring up an actually, it pains me to say this, but you bring up an actual good point because before...
3: Oh, because I'm very smart, McGraw. I'm a very smart man.
1: Clearly. But before, the conspiracy theorist would be entertaining and you could poke fun at them and have fun with them. And they would say, you know, sort of a nudge and a wink, you know, and they would enjoy being the antagonist and they would... debate you in a very fun way. But now, when you question someone's conspiracy theory, all of a sudden, now it's death threats, and, you know, you're off to the races, and all of a sudden, you've reached DEFCON 5. So, the conspiracy theorists aren't even enjoying it anymore.
3: Conspiracy theorists get elected to be head of Health and Human Services, and so they have credibility now.
1: Well, forget that. Ron Johnson, the senator from Wisconsin, is a bit of a 9/11 truther.
3: These people, they drive me nuts.
1: I don't get it either. I mean, it desecrates the sanctity of that day. Personally, the way I see it. Are these...
3: I agree, McGraw. I do agree. And everybody that was alive at that time, you know, has their own memories. I know you do, I do. I know that you had a cousin, I believe, that died on 9/11 in that. It touches everybody who was alive at that time. And it's weird to think that there are all these people. I was watching the morning news here in Omaha today, and the news anchor was talking about what the weather was like. He was just talking about the weather, right? And they were talking about what the weather is like today. It was a beautiful day, just like it was 25 years ago. But the person she was talking to was a weather gal who could not have been more than 30 years old. So while the anchor, as she's talking to this weather gal, the weather gal is trying to engage, but has no idea what the hell she's talking about because she was 5 years old when 9/11 happened.
1: Yeah. Well, and that's the other thing about all of this, that these conspiracy theorists, if you're 20 years old today and you want to do a little research on what was it like, you go to YouTube and you type in 9/11 and you get real credible news sources right next to crazy news sources. And so you click the wrong button, and all of a sudden now you're believing somehow it was an inside job, and the Pentagon really didn't happen, and the Pentagon really wasn't bombed on a plane, and all of a sudden you start believing all this stuff, and now you're headed down a rabbit hole because you have, you know, you've done a search on Google, and some bot sent you a crazy story.
3: Sometimes, because now we get all this information about how dangerous the air around 9/11 was. So they hold this information back for 25 years. So therefore, people say, well, you can't trust the government. So therefore, maybe these crazy conspiracy theories have got some validity.
1: I don't disagree that's a travesty that story took 25 years to come out. I mean, that's shame on New York City. I mean, that's a travesty that it took 25 years for this to come out. You know, but the number 7 World Trade Center was not a controlled demolition, and it wasn't done by some cabal, and it just so happened that it fell because a few hours earlier, a 100-story building fell down right on top of it.
3: Which makes total sense, but, you know, why let the facts get in the way of a good story?
1: Unbelievable. Tom in Omaha, thank you, sir. Thank you for checking in, my friend. Tom watching morning news in Omaha. All right. 1-844-2-McGraw, 1-844-262-4729. We got to get some text messages. Excuse me, we got to get some voicemails. Let's go to Emo Phillips in Bethel, Connecticut from last night. Joe in Bethel, Connecticut. What do you got for us?
4: Anybody who believes President Trump is going to refund trillions of dollars, those are the kind of people that believe there's no difference between a man and a woman.
1: I actually think if President Trump was smart, he should give like a $5,000 credit for like Trump water or Trump steaks or Trump ties, or give a $5,000 rebate on Trump University, or or do something like, you know, give somebody like, you know, $500 in Trump sneakers, and then a $500 gift certificate to Trump steaks, and then maybe a $2,000 tuition credit at Trump University. I mean, he could totally give away $5,000 worth of goods. Just do it in an in-kind way, and, you know, take $100 worth of Trump water and get some Trump steaks and do it that way. Why can't he do it that? That makes sense. Somebody said to me today, or it was yesterday, they said, hey, here's the deal. Can you give me $5,000? And then when I get Donald Trump's $5,000, I'll give you $6,000. Hey, give me $5,000, and then when Trump hands out everybody $5,000, I'll give you my $5,000, and I'll give you an extra $1,000. I was like, hey, wait a minute here. Let's go to Jim Doe. Jim from last night. Jim, what do you got?
5: In 2003, I provided testimony for the Ellen Mariani versus Bush administration RICO lawsuit about the 1976 U.S. military study I took part in to improve U.S. air travel security, whose scenario was an airliner was going to be hijacked, then crashed into a 100-story building in America, and we were to think of how to prevent the hijacking. The air travel security improvements were to be implemented by the Carter administration, but the Democrats cut the funding for doing so. These are the same improvements that were implemented following the September 11 events and would have prevented the September 11 hijacking if the Democrats had not cut the funding.
1: So because the Democrats cut the funding in 1978, you can blame 9/11 in 2001 on Jimmy Carter? Okay. Appreciate the thoughts. There is, boy, I asked for it, didn't I? I wanted Friday night late night conversations, didn't I? Doug in Sheboygan wants to talk a little football.
6: Yeah, now football season has arrived. I was just wondering if you were in St. Louis when the greatest show on turf was playing, like Kurt Warner, Marshall Faulk, Torrey Holt, Isaac Bruce. I love that team. And wonder if you ever interviewed any of them, especially Kurt Warner. What a life this guy's had. And also, how about those Jets? What are they going to do this year?
1: Jets are going 10-7, and they're going to make the playoffs. I was talking to a Jets fan. I was talking to my cousin, Jim Byrne, the big Jets fan. And was wearing my new Jets gear the other day, and was at the meat counter, and the guy says, oh, my goodness, you're a Jets fan? I go, yeah. He goes, I thought my father was the only idiot in St. Louis. Don't harsh my mellow, okay? Because as a Jets fan, this is the couple of weeks where we can actually root for the Jets to win. And so we can root for them to win in the first couple of weeks. And then after that, then you end up rooting for them to lose so you can get better draft position so they can get a better draft pick. So this is the sweet spot. They're in first. They're tied for first place. And we can actually root for them to win for the first couple of weeks. Last year might have been the cheapest or the fastest I ever switched to rooting for them to lose because you knew early on that they had no quarterback and they were playing for draft position. So it's such a weird way to root for your favorite team. You root for them to lose so they get a better draft position. Football has not been kind to Jets fans over the last couple of years. But, yeah, I interviewed Kurt Warner. I interviewed Orlando Pace. I don't think I ever interviewed Isaac Bruce. Marshall Faulk I did once or twice. But Kurt Warner is as advertised. Kurt Warner is as nice a man as you will ever want to meet. He will stay and sign every autograph. He will stay until every question is answered. No questions out of bounds. He is a true, true gentleman. And his movie, that movie, American Hero, that was a great movie. There's a story about his life and how he came from nowhere. Came from, you know, arena football as a stock boy and ascended to the NFL MVP and Super Bowl champion. It was a heck of a story, and I watched it all. One of the greatest sports stories of all time, really, when you get right down to it. America at Night, back in a moment.
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0: The nation remembers. I'm Roxanne Evans, Fox News. The 25th anniversary of the 9/11 terror attacks observed Friday in New York City. Fox's Tanya J. Powers reports from Lower Manhattan.
1: The names of almost 3,000 people whose lives were lost on September 11th, 2001 have been read at Ground Zero, along with 7 moments of silence. Family members, survivors, first responders, and others gathered on the plaza at the 9/11 memorial for the somber ceremony that included music from the Brooklyn Youth Chorus, cellist Yo-Yo Ma, and singer Jennifer Nettles. Security was tight as the event was attended by many dignitaries, including 4 former presidents, Vice President J.D. Vance, and other current and former elected officials. At Ground Zero in Lower Manhattan, Tanya J. Powers, Fox News.
0: President Trump marked the 25th anniversary of the 9/11 attacks, says we're at war with Iran. Fox's Jared Halperin from the White House.
2: 25 years after the September 11th terror attacks, President Trump says the nation will never forget.
3: That's why we fight today. We don't have a choice. There can only be victory. We fight hard. We fight to win.
2: Speaking at a memorial service at the Pentagon, the president saluted the victims killed and service members he says are working right now to ensure the world's number one sponsor of terror, Iran, will never have a nuclear weapon. Vice President J.D. Vance attended the service at the World Trade Center site in Lower Manhattan. At the White House, Jared Halperin, Fox News.
0: A family in Kissimmee, Florida has built their own 9/11 memorial in their front yard. Kathy Reedy and her family placed 2,977 American flags in her yard to honor each of the lives lost on that day in 2001. Reedy said it was a family effort made from the heart. One of those flags is for Reedy's cousin, Michael Horn, who died in the collapse of the Trade Center. 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
0: In Shanksville, Pennsylvania, the heroes of Flight 93 are remembered. Fox's Alexis McAdams.
8: For a lot of these families, they haven't been back out here to this field in Shanksville, Pennsylvania for a while because each time they come back, it's a reminder of what they lost that day. But they know it's so important to reflect on those 40 heroic people who did everything they could to fight back against the terrorists on Flight 93 and lost their lives in that field during the crash. We checked in with some of the family members who say it never gets easier.
9: They were businessmen and grandparents and, you know, people in retail and pilots and students. But in a moment's notice, they had to stand up. They had to become those Minutemen, to fight evil that was put in front of them.
0: And Homeland Security Secretary Mark Way Mullen spoke about 9/11.
10: When I was fortunate enough to run our own companies, I would say if we take care of the pennies, the dollars will take care of themselves. If we take care of the small criminals, they'll never become large criminals. And those large criminals will never turn into terrorists.
0: Well, the Department of Homeland Security was founded in 2002 in response to the September 11th terrorist attacks.
11: Inside the plaza, you'll find multiple artifacts from 9/11, including steel pieces from the World Trade Center, North Tower stones from the facade of the Pentagon. There's a Trident column stands at the head of the plaza as a symbol of America. Across the way, it's juxtaposed by a heavily deformed beam at the opposite end of the plaza that symbolizes destruction of that day.
10: We talk about a zero failed mission. It's because no matter how big or how small that lead might be, or that phone call that needs to be returned, we're going to do it because we don't know what that will go to next. We can't afford to miss one opportunity to prevent it from happening again.
11: The Homeland Security Act of 2002 created the department, which we now know as Homeland Security.
0: That's Fox's David Spunt. I'm Roxanne Evans. This is Fox News.
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19: 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There is a lot going on. Let me just tell you where we're going tonight. Carmelo Anthony is in the news again. His family, I got to tell you, I didn't actually really understand what the term grifter meant until I understood what the family of Carmelo Anthony is doing. So wait till you hear this story. I've got that for you coming up. Of course, all the latest on Iran. We have the latest on the Lindsey Clancy trial. Now we have some of these jurors speaking out, so we'll talk about that as well. Some of the trends that are going on social media, of course, horrifying regarding that trial. Also, of course, the it's been about 1 year now, here in a couple of tomorrow, I think. Yeah, so about 1 year since the assassination of Charlie Kirk. So now we do have people on the left on social media celebrating the 1 year. They're calling it a Kirkiversary, and they're doing dances online. And part of that dance is, of course, taking a gun and pointing it right at their neck, as in, you know, talking about where Charlie Kirk was shot. I got to tell you, and maybe this is part of the theme for tonight here on Red Eye Radio, but have people always been this vile? Or is this just a new thing on social media? Because you have these folks. Let me just go through a couple of things that have me thinking about how bad all of this is. So number one, yes, the Kirkiversary, where you have these people on the left and they're celebrating 1 year since the assassination, the horrible assassination that everyone saw on TV and on social media, his horrifying murder. And so the celebration after the fact, and now 1 year after the fact, where they're doing their little dances and pointing, you know, their finger guns at their neck where Charlie Kirk was shot. Horrifying. Absolutely horrifying. So you have that going on social media. You also have going on social media, talking about the Lindsey Clancy trial, just really quickly, where you now have mothers holding their babies and they're saying, "Me too, Lindsey, me too," as they're holding their babies. And some of these folks are making it seem like they are resenting their babies. And I played you audio. I'm not going to do it again. But last night I played you the audio of that one woman who was complaining about her baby and telling people not to have babies. And she was talking about how filled with absolute rage she was over the fact that she was a mother. And so it sort of leads me to this whole, I don't know, thought process as to whether or not people have always been this vile, or has social media turned us into, as a society, just incredibly vile. If we've always been this vile, then social media has just given us an avenue to expose ourselves. And I'm not talking about me. I'm not talking about most of you. But, you know, some of these folks that are lamenting on social media about how much they hate being mothers and about how they are supporting Lindsay Clancy, a woman who killed her three children. And unfortunately, you know, the more that you talk about this, the more that we see these things online, the more horrifying society becomes. And so go ahead and check out my social media. You can see exactly what I'm talking about. I do want to get into, though, what these jurors are saying. So the jurors have now come out. As you know, there has been a mistrial in the Lindsay Clancy trial. The mistrial basically now saying that 11 of the jurors wanted to say not guilty, wanted to deem her not guilty by reason of insanity. One lone juror would not do that. So the 11 other jurors, at least three of them now, are speaking out. They're speaking out against the one juror that stood his ground. Here's part of what they're saying, and against this one guy who basically, he did his job. And his job was to, as he's listening to all the evidence, he's got to decide whether or not she is essentially guilty or innocent by reason of insanity and so forth. This is what the jurors are saying about this one juror.
1: He would not interact with us try to understand. We read to him on numerous occasions the definition of reasonable doubt from Judge Sullivan's instruction. He actually said one day in the end, well, why don't we have the judge come in and read it again? And we were like, no, we have it in front of us. We don't need that. And we would highlight it and, you know, so-and-so, this is the definition of reasonable doubt. But he had the hardest time getting off the fact that Lindsay viciously killed her children.
19: And it's that last part. It is that last part.
1: But he had the hardest time getting off the fact that Lindsay viciously killed her children.
19: So she's talking about how this one juror, who has not come forward, by the way, but she's criticizing him for not being able to get over the fact that Lindsay viciously killed her own children. Now, I'm sorry, but to me, it is a good thing that he was not able to get over the fact that she viciously killed her own children.
1: But he had the hardest time getting off the fact that Lindsay viciously killed her children.
19: I mean, what a bizarre thing to say. I do like, though, how the media is giving these jurors the free rein to go out and just blast this guy as being uncooperative and dumb, because that's basically what they're doing. That's how they're making this one lone juror out to be.
21: He admitted he had reasonable doubt, and I started filling out the forms. I was so excited. I actually, there were three forms I had to fill out, and I started filling them out. I wrote my signature on each one, and then he said, but I'm still not going to say that she's not guilty by reason of insanity.
19: So basically what they're saying is that the holdout juror did have reasonable doubt about Clancy being guilty, but refused to take that next step and vote not guilty by reason of insanity. So that's what the attorney for Clancy has been saying. That's what these other jurors are saying as well. And this, again, this juror hasn't come out and spoken for himself. These other jurors are now saying that they believed that she had this was part of the trial, that she had this command hallucination where she heard a male voice telling her to kill the kids and herself. If you followed the trial, you know that was part of the pool of evidence. The jurors also said that the abundance of medication was also important to them. She kept going to various doctors until she got the prescriptions that she wanted. Some people are saying, well, she was doctor shopping. That's ultimately, they say, what she was doing. That's essentially what the prosecution said that Lindsey Clancy was doing. They also say that she was misdiagnosed and overmedicated. She had all of these drugs and she would switch up the drugs. So I think part of what is going on here is these jurors, these ones that wanted to deem her, you know, essentially not guilty by reason of insanity. One of the things that they're saying is that, well, she just wasn't responsible for her actions because she had all of these drugs and she was overprescribed. She was misdiagnosed and all of these other things. And I believe that that is why that lone juror maybe perhaps had some doubts.
2: He was very arrogant. He really did not take anything that anybody said. The nurses, he tried to ask a question about the medications, and we went back to the report from South Shore Hospital. We had the toxicology report. We could see exactly the amounts. The nurses in the room spoke to that specific thing. That was a question that he had, and he just completely disregarded the information that they gave him.
19: So I think the reason why that juror had doubts is because she was over-medicated because she was essentially doctor shopping. And she was consciously accumulating all of these drugs, had medication changes, essentially making this her responsibility because she was not helpless in all of this. The prosecution argued that she was deliberately changing medications over and over again. So she wasn't, as the defense would claim, that she was sort of an innocent victim in all of this. No, she herself was going to all of these doctors. She was consciously making the effort to go to all of these different doctors. And these doctors are talking to her. And I don't know how much she told the other doctors, because she's going to several different doctors. I don't know what she was telling the doctors about the other doctors and who was saying what. Her attorney, though, was on Good Morning America. I thought that what he said was actually pretty interesting. Number one, he's asking Donald Trump to give Lindsey Clancy a pardon. He can't. These are state charges, not federal charges. But listen to this.
3: And what do you say to those critics who say this is a rationalization? What we're talking about here is just plain evil.
22: Oh, please. It's not evil. These people don't understand. They don't know what she went through. They didn't see her text messages. They didn't see her journal. They didn't see the notes that she wrote. They didn't see the text she sent her mother in October saying, Mommy, can you please come to here? I am sick. Something's wrong. And it was a result of the medications. They don't know about the number of times that she reached out. She went to the woman and infant. She went to the suicide hotlines. She reached out to everybody and anybody that would listen to her and kept saying, I am not good. I am not well. And it was ignored.
19: So I should have just stopped it at what she did was not evil, which is what her attorney, Kevin Reddington, just said. You just heard it. But it does seem to me that she did know what she was doing. This didn't seem like one psychotic episode. There was planning involved. She sends the husband out of the house to go get food and go to the store. She set the whole thing up, created that time and that scenario where she could do what she did. And by the way, she also hid what she was doing. So this was not, at least to me, this was not the sign of someone who just snapped. No. She plotted. She deceived. She knew what she was going to do. She had intent. She thought it out. She came up with a plan, and she did what she did.
3: What's next for Lindsey?
22: I'd like to say that perhaps Donald Trump, who felt compelled to speak out about this case, may very well, Mr. President, I would hope that you would consider this young lady, the type of person she is, what she's been through, and consider a pardon.
19: So more than a few people have pointed out that she's being brought up or has been brought up on state charges, not federal charges. So apparently Donald Trump cannot actually help her. He told a media outlet that he knows that. The attorney Reddington, Kevin Reddington, told a local media outlet there in Massachusetts he knows that Donald Trump can't actually help her, but he can still help, according to this guy. Here's the quote. He says the goal is pretty simple. It's to seek help from Donald Trump, Reddington said. I mean, if President Trump feels that is a case that warrants that type of intervention from, you know, the executive branch, even though legally it's not a federal case, he certainly has an awful lot of clout. He says, I'm sure that were he hypothetically to reach out to Tim Cruz, who is the local DA, he says, you know, they're both Republicans, and I don't know, maybe that will be something that Tim would listen to and consider, Kevin Reddington said. He says, I think that any type of help that we can get would be helpful. So I don't see, you know, Donald Trump was very critical. I don't have the quote in front of me, but Donald Trump was actually very critical of Lindsey Clancy and the whole thing. So I don't necessarily see Donald Trump going out of her way to try to reach out to Tim Cruz, the local DA, and help her. But you never know these days. Anything's possible. But there's so many aspects of this story that are horrifying. And I know that I have only scratched the surface of this story. We'll have to see ultimately if there is another trial. But the jurors, again, now speaking out and throwing that lone juror that stood up to the 11 other jurors right under the bus. And I know that this story is not going to go away anytime soon. The phone number, 615, the text line, 615-737-9986. The phone line is 866-90-RED-EYE, 866-907-3339. Got a lot more straight ahead on Red Eye Radio.
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Always appreciate the opportunity to fill in here on Red Eye Radio. So I do have my text line open up from my morning show here in Nashville. You can call in. You can text in 615-737-9986. A lot of people texting in on that opening monologue. 1303 says here in the state of Tennessee, if President Trump knows what is politically good for him, he will stay a million miles away from inserting the administration into that case of Lindsey Clancy. I agree. And I don't see President Trump actually inserting himself into this, certainly not to try to, you know, give her some sort of a pardon or help her in any way. A lot of people texting in and saying this was clearly a case where the where it was premeditated murder. See, that's where I'm at. That is where I'm at. I think that this was a case where there was a lot of people that fell down on this case, if you will. I mean, obviously, I think that Lindsey Clancy, she deserves to spend the rest of her life in prison. But the other question I would have is, okay, so I think there's a fair conversation to have regarding the husband. Because if you know that your wife is having such challenges, and you know that she's got all of these medications, all of these drugs in the house, and she's, you know, she's having all of these, you know, these voices in her head and all of this other thing. She's talking about, you know, worried about harming the children. Well, why wouldn't the husband, and I'm not blaming the husband, but why wouldn't you take your precious kids and flee the home? Or send your wife away to go live with her mother? Because she had called the mother, apparently, a couple of times. But just separate her from the children. If she was having such a hardcore episode of depression, then allow her the space and have her go to her mother's and bring in, you know, somebody help you with the kids. So, yeah, I do believe that there is a fair conversation to have with this husband who... I don't know how easy it would have been. I'm not going to say very easily, but he could have stepped in. I mean, I'm here to tell you, and I know that a lot of men are listening to me right now on radio stations across the country. If your wife was making these kinds of statements about how she was worried about harming the children, she was unwell, she is so heavily medicated, I mean, wouldn't you separate the mother, your wife, and the kids for the kids' own protection? I think so.

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1: 866-90-RED-EYE is the phone number, 866-907-3339. 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And listening out of Chicago and WLS, this is William. William, thanks for calling Red Eye Radio. How are you?
2: Good morning, Mr. Mandis. I think I'm fine. I'm just not real happy about this decision by the jury. That girl is guilty as a hen and a fox in the hen house. Mm-hmm. And, you know, maybe she is nuts, okay? But the point is, she timed it and planned it. That's the bottom line.
1: Yeah, no, and I would agree, William, and I do appreciate the call. You know, somebody texted in on that text line and said, it was funny when I heard that it was basically 11 to 1. The guy said, I thought that it was 11 to 1, and the 11 jurors thought that Lindsey Clancy was, guilty. And there was one juror that was holding out and saying that she was, not guilty. And I will admit, I thought that was the same thing. I thought it was the same thing. There's no way that an entire jury of, 12 people would say, oh, no, she was not guilty by reason of insanity. And only one person would be saying, nope, can't say that. So, this is a story. And certainly it has polarized America. But there are people out there that will swear up and down, not only that she is not guilty, but they also swear that the husband actually did the crime. Now, what's crazy about that, and this is where the conspiracy theories come in and all of that, but, what's crazy about that is if that was the case, well, then why wouldn't Lindsey Clancy's attorneys and Lindsey Clancy herself come out and say, oh, yeah, no, actually, the husband did it, instead of blaming the drugs. So there is a certain irrational nature that is happening with the folks that are supporting Lindsey Clancy. And so, and I did say this last night, and I don't want to be overdramatic, but I fear that if she gets away with this, then we are going to start seeing more of these types of cases. We already saw one in Williams, the town of, I don't know if it was Chicago. I know that it was Illinois, where a woman who was very active in the Lindsey Clancy chat rooms and all of that, where she actually, unfortunately and horrifically, killed her baby. And as I mentioned last night, there was a story back in June in the state of New York, where four kids were killed by a mother and her mother. Teaming up to do that horrific crime. And so I'm worried. And I, as I said last night, I worry that if this woman, ultimately does not spend the rest of her life in prison, then we're going to see more of these kinds of episodes. And that is what worries me, especially when you start looking at how bizarre social media has become. And again, I appreciate the call. The phone number again is 866-90-RED-EYE. Robert is in Connecticut. Hey, Robert, thanks for calling in. Go ahead.
3: Oh, yes, thank you. Talking about that last caller, they say it shouldn't be talking about the word guilty. They should be talking about the word guillotine.
1: Right.
3: But then here's another, this wasn't the reason why I called, but then if you're like a 5-year-old kid, boy or girl, and your mother, or say an 8-year-old kid, and they see, hey, Bob's, this thinks this is okay. That's going to make that little kid feel uncomfortable.
1: Yeah. Yeah, actually, you bring up a good point. If you hear mom and dad talking about this, and mom is, saying, oh, she's, she's innocent, or she shouldn't go to prison, or whatever it is, and the kids hear that. I mean, yeah, I would be a little worried if I was a child and that was my mom's take. Although, I think that any reasonable parent tries to shield their kids from this kind of a story until they're old enough to process the whole thing. But yeah, you do bring up a great point, and I do appreciate the call. It's Red Eye Radio, 615-737-9986. My text line is absolutely blowing up on this story. I do want to move on and talk about, but if you want to talk about Lindsey Clancy, go ahead and call up if you'd like to. But I do want to move on to this other story, Mamdani and the 9/11 ceremony that is going to be happening later on this week. There is a controversy, I know that you know about it, where Zohran Mamdani, New York mayor, of course, everybody knows old Zohran, and he now has decided every year, you folks know, that there is a reading of the names of those lost on 9/11 at Ground Zero. The families and the friends, political dignitaries, everybody shows up to this event on 9/11 down there at Ground Zero. In the past, mayors have shown up, and which is all fine, well, and good. Well, this year, it is Mayor Zohran Mamdani. Now, the families have been saying they don't want Zohran to come to this ceremony for a number of different reasons. Many people, including yours truly, say that he is sympathetic to terrorists, and I can get into that, and I certainly will. But the families have now over 100,000 have signed this petition saying, yeah, we don't want you to come to this ceremony or this event because, number one, you'll be a distraction, and number two, clearly, you are not on our side. So a couple of things. There is a video that just exploded on social media, and it's really bizarre. You can find it on my socials, at Dan Mandis Show. But there is a video of Mamdani, and he is signing the 9/11 Remembrance Order, and it's something that a mayor does. And so when he does the signing, he holds up the proclamation just like you've seen Donald Trump do 1,000 times. But then what does he do? He hands the pen over to his chief counsel. Well, people are losing their minds because of who his chief counsel is. The guy's name is Ramzi Kassim. I'm going to bullet point this. I may have mentioned this last night. I'm not sure, but just very quickly, let me bullet point who Ramzi Kassim is. He represented an Al-Qaeda member detained at Gitmo. His brother-in-law also helped hijack the plane that hit the Pentagon. He later represented other Gitmo prisoners, including the would-be 20th hijacker who got turned away at the airport. And now, magically, this guy who has been on the side of terrorists is the lead counsel for the mayor of New York. And so as Mamdani is signing the proclamation, he hands the pen to a guy who has represented Al-Qaeda members. Now, why would he do that? Why would he hand that pen over to the guy who has represented Al-Qaeda members? I mean, inquiring minds want to know. I certainly want to know. And so earlier today, there was this big event at City Hall, and basically you had a bunch of folks there in New York, and they're demanding that Zohran Mamdani stay home. This is a woman named Vicky Palladino. She is a New York City councilwoman, and she does not hold back.
4: I'm not asking politely for the mayor not to come to 9/11, to that ceremony. I am demanding that he not show his face at that sacred ground. He does not belong there. When you associate yourself with the likes of Hassan Piker, and you have as your chief counselor right here in this building, Rasim Kassim, who was handed a sacred pen yesterday, very cryptic, through our police commissioner so that it could go into his hands. That was a message to each and every one of us. Yep. Cryptic as it is, but read through the lines. What's going on here in City Hall and what we got representing us here in City Hall, they do not belong on sacred ground. I could go through a list of people that he associates himself with and continues to associate himself with. We, the people, do not care for Zohran Mamdani. 101,000 names is not a drop in the bucket. Do not, Zohran Mamdani, take us New Yorkers for granted. We were there that day. The sky looked very similar to this. Stay put. Stay in City Hall. and promote your propaganda.
1: You know what? I went. That was a long audio. That was a minute 30, but oh, it was so worth it. And by the way, and she, that was, again, Vicky Palladino, New York City Councilwoman, and she was talking about the company that Mamdani keeps. I mean, I know that you've heard of Hassan Piker. Hassan Piker said that America basically deserved the 9/11, that we brought it on ourselves. And he and Mamdani, good friends. And New Yorkers elected this guy as mayor. It's crazy. This is the Catholic League President Bill Donahue saying basically the same thing.
5: He should not be here. I wrote him a letter on August the 3rd. It's up on our website explaining why he's such a divisive figure. He said that something happened on 9/11. I'll tell you what happened. Radical Muslims came in here to bomb the United States of America. I don't say Muslims, because that's wrong. I'm talking about radical Muslims. He can't bring himself to say that. He is more concerned about Islamophobia than he is the death of 3,000 people, innocent people, on that day. This man is a disgrace to veterans. And believe me, as a Catholic, we contacted the NYPD, the FDNY, and Port Authority a year later. 85 to 90% of the first responders who were murdered, they were Catholic. So we have a special interest in that, too. And we stand with our Jewish brothers and sisters against the likes of Hassan Piker, who says nothing but good things about the Houthis, Hezbollah, and Hamas. It's a disgrace. Mamdani, do us all a favor and just stay home.
1: I mean, one after the other. And here's the thing, is that Mamdani, he clearly does not care that people don't want him there. I mean, clearly he just does not care. Coming up, I'm going to play you audio. His response to the controversy is incredibly tone deaf. And I think part of what this is basically for him as a Muslim, he believes that it is important for him to be there, even though more than 100,000 people do not want him there. He is going to force himself into this situation, and it's going to be interesting to see how this whole thing plays out. But I'm going to play you a couple of things coming up. I'm going to play you audio from a woman by the name of Nicole Parker. She is a former FBI agent, also somebody who is a contributor to Fox News. And also, I will play you Mamdani's comment on the controversy. That is all straight ahead right here on Red Eye Radio.
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0: It's Red Eye Radio. The phone number is 866-90-RED-EYE. I'm going to play that audio that I was talking about in the beginning of the next hour. I do, though, want to get to Mary quickly in Springfield, Illinois, listening on WLS. Mary, thanks for calling in quickly. Go ahead.
1: Hi, Dan. I'm actually in Champaign, Illinois.
0: Oh, very good.
1: And I listened to you talking about Lindsey Clancy, and you had a couple male callers, and you're a male.
0: Yes.
1: And I wanted to tell you that I went through 4 postpartum depressions. And while I never thought about killing my children, I thought about killing myself. Very seriously, my husband did not get it. He did not understand me at all. Much as I loved him, he just was not there for me when I was going through these 4 postpartum depressions. And I really think Lindsey Clancy should be let off on a guilty or not guilty by reason of insanity.
0: And what do you base that on? Is it just based on, well, yes or no? Do you base that on your own personal experience with postpartum depression?
1: Yes.
0: Okay. All right. Well, Mary, thank you very much for the call. Glad you are still with us. Glad you didn't do anything irrational, and appreciate your perspective. Got a lot more straight ahead. Red Eye Radio.
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9: 5 years later. I'm Deborah Valentine, Fox News. 9/11 ceremonies marking the 25th anniversary of the terror attacks at Ground Zero in New York.
10: For the first time, the 9/11 remembrance ceremony in New York City featured not the usual six moments of silence, but seven. It represents the thousands who have died of 9/11 related illnesses since the attacks and was held after the reading of the names of the more than 2,900 men, women, and children lost at the World Trade Center in 2001 and in 1993. The moment was followed by taps and will become a permanent part of the ceremony from now on. At Ground Zero in Lower Manhattan, Tanya J. Powers, Fox News.
9: At Ground Zero, Terry Strata, president of 9/11 Families United, and the widow of victim Tom Strata blames Saudi Arabia for the terror attacks.
11: My husband, Tom Strata, you are missed more with each year that passes. But how can it be 25 years and still we have no justice for the role that Saudi Arabia played in your murder?
9: The Saudi government has denied any role in the attacks. President Trump is speaking during 9/11 ceremonies at the Pentagon in Arlington, Virginia.
12: 25 years since the September 11th attacks, President Trump says the U.S. doesn't have a choice but to still fight.
13: The world's number one sponsor of terror, the Islamic Republic of Iran, will never, ever have a nuclear weapon.
12: Speaking at the Pentagon, the president paid tribute to the lives lost there and in New York City and Shanksville, Pennsylvania. President Trump says while the country must not forget the immense evil in the world, we must also remember how America responded. At the White House, Jared Halpern, Fox News.
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9: In Shanksville, Pennsylvania, 9/11 ceremonies at the site of the crash of Flight 93, whose passengers attempted to disarm hijackers.
17: Before they became known as the heroes of Flight 93, they were 40 people with a family, hopes, dreams, and so many of them were having people at home that thought they were going to return after they landed on that plane. They range from 20 years old to 79. We want to just highlight some of the families as well and some of the victims. Dora Bodley, she was the youngest, a college student with her whole life ahead of her. Lauren Grandicolis was only 38. She was pregnant with her first child. Leroy Homer is a dad. He was, you know, an Air Force veteran, and he was the co-pilot with Flight 93 that day. And Edward Felt was a 41-year-old husband and father who called 911 on the plane. And others called home from the plane, learning America was under attack. Some said their goodbyes, and then they fought back. Flight 93 was only in the air for less than an hour. It left New Jersey that morning, heading to California before a crash in the field. It never reached its intended target in Washington, D.C. They believe the terrorists wanted to crash it there in the nation's capital.
9: Fox's Alexis McAdams. Saudi Arabia claims they've shut down a major oil pipeline after an attack from Iranian-backed Houthi rebels. Fox's Trey Yingst has more from the USS George Washington aircraft carrier in the Arabian Sea.
18: Last weekend, the aircraft carrier came under Iranian missile attack. The first of three attacks on U.S. warships in the last week alone. In response to the escalation, the United States ramped up strikes on Iranian oil tankers, prompting the IRGC to launch missiles at U.S. forces in Jordan. The U.S. naval blockade of Iranian ports remains in effect, and CENTCOM Commander Admiral Brad Cooper told Fox News the blockade is ironclad, adding that the United States is dominating the Strait of Hormuz. We are headed to the front line in the war with Iran, and the better, the Strait.
9: Iran-backed Houthis are reportedly approaching the border of Yemen, raising concerns over Iranian influence. I'm Deborah Valentine. This is Fox News.
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0: 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You can find more information on me at Dan Mandis Show. So there's this big controversy going on in New York, and we've been talking about it here on Red Eye Radio. And by the way, I'm in all week, so Gary and Eric, they return next Sunday night, Monday morning. So big controversy, of course, if you are just joining us, is there is thousands of people in New York that do not want Zoran Mamdani to go to the 9/11 ceremony. They do it every single year at Ground Zero. They read the names and they just remember that horrifying day. And it's meant to be very unifying. Well, Mamdani has decided that he is going to force himself into the event, even though over 100,000 people have said, no, Mayor Mamdani, we don't want you to go. And the reason why they don't want him to go is because basically he has said things that many find abhorrent. He takes company with the likes of Hassan Piker. His lead counsel for the mayor of New York is, as I was explaining in the previous hour, Ramzi Kassim, who represented an al-Qaeda member detained at Gitmo. His brother-in-law helped hijack the plane that hit the Pentagon. I mean, just all these things. And so if I had a family member who was killed on 9/11 and we got a guy who, you know, is basically intimated or has friends who have said that America deserved the 9/11, I wouldn't want that guy to be at the ceremony either. And so on yesterday, we had a bunch of folks show up in New York City, at City Hall, steps of City Hall, demanding that Mamdani not show up. And this is an audio from former FBI agent Nicole Parker. Now, she was on Fox News, and she says, yeah, Mamdani, please stay home.
20: I am disgusted. I watched those towers. I watched the South Tower get hit by an airplane. I did not see the first tower because I was still at my desk, but I saw what happened. I saw the people jumping. They had no better option than to jump. And for Mayor Mamdani to say that the focus is on the families and on the responders and the loved ones of those that were killed, you're right. I agree with him on that. That should be the focus. And guess what? Many of them, over 101,000, have said they do not want you there.
0: Yet he's going to show up. And I think that it takes a bit of, oh, I don't know what the right word is. I don't want to say what I want to say, but it takes a lot of, it's overnight radio. It takes a lot of testicular fortitude on his part to just show up where clearly, he is not wanted, and for good reason. As I was mentioning before, he's good friends with this Hassan Piker, who said that America deserved 9/11. Do you know that Hassan Piker, and I'm not going to go on and on about this guy, but do you know that this guy who the Democrats have, I mean, Elizabeth Warren, Bernie Sanders, others have campaigned with Piker. If you don't know who he is, I don't know if Gary and Eric talk about him much, but he is a guy who has they call it a Twitch stream. Basically, he's somebody who does shows on the internet. And he's got a framed picture of the headline after 9/11 right there in the background of his Twitch stream. He's got it framed all very nicely about how on 9/11, New York was attacked. So that tells you all you need to know about the company that Mayor Mamdani keeps. And you heard Nicole Parker, she also said, you know, she's talking about 9/11, and then she talked about 9/12 and how amazing September 12th was, about how unified everyone was. Everybody remembers the 9/12 project with Glenn Beck. I mean, I've said this many times, so I'm not going to dwell on it. I was in New York on 9/11. I used to work in New York around 2000, 2001. I saw the second plane go in. I mean, I was there for all of it. I remember all of the pictures that were posted all around New York. Have you seen this person? Have you seen that person? Heartbreaking. I remember at my train station in Connecticut, where you knew the people from that area who took the train in early because their cars were there at the train station for days on end because they went into the city, but they never made it back home. And their cars were still at the train station, the commuter rail, Metro North. And so I know firsthand how united everyone was. And that's the feeling that these families are trying to connect with for this ceremony. And as Nicole Parker is saying, you know what? We're not going to be able to find that unity that we're looking for and that we get every single year if you, Mamdani, decide to show up.
20: If you are within the sound of my voice, Mayor Mamdani, they have said they do not want you there. They do not want your support. Please do not attend. This is not about you. It's not about your ego. It's not about trying to do the right thing. At the end of the day, what the families want is what should go. And if they do not want you present, you should not be there.
0: I mean, she's right. I mean, there's nothing else I can say about this other than she is right. But Mamdani doesn't care. I believe that Mamdani, number one, I think there's some cult of personality going on here in New York. I think Mamdani likes to be Mamdani. And I think that the people that love Mamdani, and the people that hate Mamdani, hate Mamdani. But the people that love him are the ones that went out and voted in New York. So he's been hit with all of this controversy, and clearly he seems dumbfounded why people would have an issue with him going to this event on 9/11 at Ground Zero, 25 years after the planes hit the World Trade Center.
1: Mayor, I'm sure by now you're familiar with what former Mayor Giuliani said yesterday, that not only should you not attend on Friday, but he said that whereas the hijackers were open about their disregard for America, you're trying to hide yours. What is your response to that?
21: I'm proud to be the mayor of this city. I love this city. I love this country. And what I want this week to be a focus on is on the families whose loved ones were stolen from them 25 years ago in the horrific act of terror of September 11th, and a focus also on the first responders who gave everything they could to this city and to the people who came together to try and help their fellow New Yorkers. And so in the days to come, my focus will be on attending events that memorializes that incredible courage, and I will be there on Friday at the memorial just as I was last year.
0: So he is, well, last year you weren't the mayor, and I think very few people knew who you were last year. Perhaps, I don't know, I'm not a New Yorker anymore. But I got to tell you, it is incredibly sad that he has decided that he is going to do this. By the way, a few people actually texted in, if you can call in, text in, 615-737-9986. One person says out of Florida, has Mamdani considered the possibility that he could become a target? Now, I hope not. Absolutely, I would hope not. And clearly, I'm not advocating for that. And I would never advocate for that. And I hope that that doesn't happen. But I know that there is a lot of emotion wrapped around this 25 years since 9/11. And this is something that New Yorkers are going to have to deal with one way or another, because he has decided that he is indeed going to show up. The phone number, 866-90-RED-EYE, 866-907-3339. Got some callers stacking up. This is Reggie calling from our great affiliate, KVI, in Seattle. Reggie, thanks for calling Red Eye Radio.
2: Hi. I was calling in about the Clancy case, but I just want to throw in very quickly that people can sign online at change.org. And last time I looked, trying to get Mondami to not go, it was already at 159,000, and they're aiming for 200,000.
0: Nice. So, thank you for that. Appreciate the update.
2: So regarding the Clancy case, as a woman, I just wanted to say that I just think she was so calculating and evil. If she'd wanted to kill herself as a nurse, she wouldn't have given such superficial wounds on her arms and neck that it wasn't even bleeding by the time the first responders got there. And she had help at home. Her husband worked at home. They had a nanny. And in addition to that, the two older kids were often at daycare. And as for her prescriptions, they counted the pills out in the court case. And a lot of them, she never took any, or she took a few. I mean, I think this woman is pure evil, and, you know, she was hiding it. At least Mondami's not hiding his evil. So
0: thanks for doing
2: a great job.
0: Well, thank you. I very much appreciate Reggie, and you have a good night. Yeah. Hey, Reggie, are you still there? Is she still there? Did we hang up on Reggie?
2: I'm still here.
0: Oh, hey, Reggie, real quick. So one of the previous callers, I think her name was Mary, but, you know, basically, and I've heard this from a number of people as I talk about this whole thing. I've heard from a number of women who basically want me to shut up and stop talking about this because I'm a man, and I couldn't possibly know what it means to be, you know, a woman going through, you know, this kind of a postpartum depression. Do you think men have no right to talk about this?
2: Oh, goodness sakes, no. Women wouldn't be pregnant without without men. And, you know, I mean, men are the – can you just imagine the pain that father of those children is feeling? I just can't even imagine. So of course men have a right to talk about it, and they should be supportive of their wives. And I think even you gave the impression that maybe he wasn't as supportive as he could be. And I watched, you know, not all, but some of the important parts and important testimonies during the case. After I couldn't stop hearing about it on the news, I thought, well, I want to hear things from the horse's mouths in the testimony, not from talking heads about it. And I just think it was a clear-cut case of, you know, she knew what she was doing, and she went ahead. And she had the chance right when he was out of the house, when he called her to say, honey, I'm having, you know, hearing a voice in my head to kill the kids. Come home now. She didn't. Yeah. I think she planned this for a long time. And I wouldn't be surprised if it came out later she was having an affair or something. I mean, there's just... Or she's an awful, awful person, and men have every right to talk about it.
0: What do you make of all of these women online that are so supportive of her? And some women are, you know, out there. I played the audio last night, but, you know, women are like, don't have babies. And, you know, some women are holding their babies in sort of almost threatening kind of positions on these videos. I mean, are you blown away by some of the support that she is getting?
2: I think it's horrifying. And I think it's just, you know, we don't value life. They don't value life of other people in so many ways in this country now, from Charlie Kirk to abortion. And I think this is just the next phase of the abortion mentality, that it went from, you know, rare in the Clinton era. I can't remember what the expression was. It was rare and unusual. And, you know, or the life of the mother and that sort of thing. And now it's like many states up to the moment of birth. And people used to say, oh, next it'll be infanticide. Yeah, it's infanticide and it's here.
0: Here we are. All right, Reggie, thanks very much for the call. Appreciate it. 866-90-RED-EYE is the phone number. 866-907-3339. If you can't call in, text in 615-737-9986. Got a lot more straight ahead.
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4: Executive orders from President Donald Trump to support the nation's beef industry. Among those...
5: In addition to the order to allow farmers to process their own food, I'm also signing an order authorizing ranchers to protect rural communities and cattle herds from predatory Mexican gray wolves.
4: In addition, USDA announced four additional actions following up on previous efforts to strengthen the beef industry, such as establishing a one-stop shop and technical assistance program for small and mid-sized meat processors, and expanding specific food safety and inspection service programs to increase shipping of state-inspected meat across state lines. USDA also released a new website with information on both current and proposed efforts in beef industry support. www.usda.gov/ranchers-first. I'm Rod Bain reporting for the U.S. Department of Agriculture in Washington, D.C.
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25: 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It appears by its own numbers, the U.S. government seems insolvent. It's reported that the Treasury shows about $6 trillion in assets and over $47 trillion in liabilities. Add it all up, and it looks like the U.S. owes more than $130 trillion it doesn't have. 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

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Dan Mandis in for Gary and Eric. 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

0: regulations. And that doesn't mean it's cost $5 trillion. It costs $10 trillion because all of those regulations are imposed on businesses, so they have to pay it up front, and then they have to raise their prices and have the customers pay it again. Then you got $2 trillion in welfare and another $2 trillion in fraud. That's $14 trillion out of our $31 trillion economy going to people who do absolutely nothing economically valuable for their money. That's why you can't afford anything, because you've got people getting paid to do nothing. You get rid of these regulations, you get rid of the fraud, right, and prices come down. And it's gotten, seriously, you think these people think, oh, if we raise everybody's wages, that's gonna, it won't fix anything. It's just like, remember Star Trek and the Tribbles?
1: No, I was a Star Wars guy, sorry.
0: Well, the Tribbles, there was this episode where these Tribbles, the bin for their food was poisoned, and they ate themselves to starvation, because no matter how much they ate, they got nothing out of it because the parasite took it all. We've got the parasite of regulations taking all the value from the money that we earn. That's how you get rid of it. Because remember, in last November, I'm sure you remember when Trump eliminated the CAFE standard of 50 miles per gallon, and that half-witted mannequin from Ford immediately said, oh, well, gee, this is going to save us $1,500 a car. No kidding. That's what happens when you get rid of regulations. Prices come down, and it doesn't affect wages. It doesn't affect profit margin.
1: Right. Well, here's what I'll say is you're absolutely right about regulations. One of the things that the president has talked about is trying to cut down, and he's actually been very successful. I haven't seen the latest list. I'll see if I can look it up during the upcoming break. But the president has made it his mark, not only in the first administration, but in the second administration as well, to do everything that he can to cut regulations. You are absolutely right. That's one of the big problems with the housing issues, where you've got regulations that are really strangling the housing industry. And that is the same in a lot of these various industries. I don't believe, though, that the $9,000 for one kid, or you know, $18,000 for two kids, for families with stay-at-home parents, married couples with stay-at-home parents, I don't believe that in and of itself will be an inflationary factor. I don't, because I don't think it's, I don't think that that is a large enough number. Now, if it ends up causing a lot of people to leave the labor force, then that could have an impact. But I don't think that $9,000 for one, or $18,000 for two, I don't think that is enough money for a working parent to leave the workforce, because I don't think that it's enough to make up for that full-time salary. I just don't. Also, remember, this is just not to re-examine everything we talked about last night, but also remember, this isn't new spending. This is money that was already allocated to other couples who also have kids and are sending them to childcare.
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1: 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There is a lot of news coming out regarding the war in Iran, so that's where I want to go right now. Bombs are flying tonight. We had apparently 5 Iranian tankers sinking one. Apparently they made the mistake, the very big mistake of firing at our warships. So we sunk one of theirs. The others apparently are badly damaged as well.
2: The U.S. military, U.S. Central Command, is in fact carrying out airstrikes right now against targets near Karg Island, as you mentioned, as well as Jask. That's an area in the southern part of Iran near the Strait of Hormuz. The targets, I'm told, are oil tankers, Iranian oil tankers, and this is part of an ongoing effort to squeeze Iran economically. These are economic targets. This is not a beginning, I'm told, of a new phase that would involve ground troops or anything like that.
1: Yeah, that is Fox News, and the attacks prompted a significant retaliation from Iran, of course, which launched a missile barrage towards regional U.S. ally Jordan, saying that it had targeted U.S. military assets. And according to Fox News, the Jordanian army said that its air defenses intercepted 18 of the 20 ballistic missiles, while the other two fell in unpopulated areas. No casualties were reported. So there are bombs flying back and forth. We've got drone warfare going on as well. So there is a lot of back and forth going on. Marco Rubio, Secretary of State, he sounds like he doesn't see an ending anytime soon. This is part of what he said yesterday afternoon.
3: Yeah, the back and forth is pretty straightforward, and that is that Iran continues to try to hit U.S. naval ships. And for every time they do that or try to do that, they're going to lose tankers. And I think you'll see that again today.
1: I mean, we literally sunk one of their tankers. There's a video online, and it's in four squares, and it is all of these Iranian tankers getting blown to smithereens. I mean, I personally love it. I mean, I will tell you that, you know, I was one of those people that was like, okay, so what we need to do is, because I do believe this, we need to just rip the Band-Aid off and bomb the living crap out of them, or, you know, hit them obviously incredibly hard from a financial standpoint, which is what we are doing. But we need to just end this. And the tougher we go in, the quicker this is going to come to an end. So as far as I'm concerned, yeah, you know what? Sink every damn one of them. But I will also say, well, wait a minute. So if Iran had tankers on the Strait of Hormuz, well, I thought their entire navy and I thought that their entire oil infrastructure, including their boats, were already at the bottom of the sea. So I don't really understand. And listen, I look at this situation with Iran, and it's frustrating as all get out. I've talked about this ad nauseum. But I think that the frustrating part of all of this is that we don't seem to be hitting them as hard as we could. We keep saying, we're going to hit them hard, we're going to hit them harder, we're going to hit them, you know, even harder. It's like, no, you hit them the hardest now to get this whole thing over with. So part of what's going on now is that Iran continues to attack our partners in the region. Remember last night they attacked Saudi Arabia. We covered that extensively. Now they attacked Jordan. They have said that they are going to widen this escalation zone. They're going to do everything that they possibly can to make it harder to get through the Strait of Hormuz. So they are continuing to talk about how they're going to escalate this into a wider conflict. The Iranians are, as I said, they're going after Jordan. They're going after Saudi Arabia as well, which is exactly what we thought would happen. Look, Iran sees these nations, whether we're talking about Jordan, whether we're talking about Saudi Arabia, but they do see these nations as allies of the U.S., which is why they go after them. Saudi Arabia, we have air defense bases there. We have logistics in Saudi Arabia there as well, and military infrastructure. Same with Jordan. And so Iran is going to do what they're going to do, which is why we need to stop them. We need to keep doing what we're doing, and what we're going to keep doing is attacking their finances, attacking their economy. And that is part of what we did today. We targeted, I don't know if you heard about this, but we targeted their airlines or their civilian aviation sector earlier today. That's great news. That's going to cost them millions of dollars. Basically, this means that what we're doing is we're placing aggressive sanctions on their airplanes and the nations that fly into and out of Iran. And so what we're doing is we are isolating Iran, which is exactly what Scott Bessent has been saying we needed to start doing all along.
4: President Trump has said for the past few weeks, the reason the MOU failed was they were not ready for a deal. So we will see when they are ready for a deal. But you know, as their bank account, their personal bank accounts disappear around the world, as we squeeze this regime, as their soldiers look at them when they're not getting paid, we have seen the president of Iran, the speaker of the parliament of Iran, and the central bank governor both said last weekend, we didn't see it reported anywhere, that there are problems in the economy and everybody should be ready for it. The supreme leader prepared everyone for that.
1: So, but how long is this going to take? See, that's the question. How long is this going to take? I mean, obviously, none of us are happy with the higher gas prices. We all know that. Oil is upwards of $100 a barrel now. The more we go after their economy, the worse they are. But the closer we are to ending this war, that's all very good. But the more we go after their economy, the longer this continues to go on, and the worse it is for our economy, my economy and your economy. One Treasury official said, because of the higher gas prices, one Treasury official said that what we're doing is taking out their entire aviation sector. Not with bombs, but by targeting their banking, by targeting their fuel suppliers. They can't get their parts. They're not going to be able to work with or partner with foreign airports. I mean, it goes on and on. But here's my question. Why didn't we do this last month? I mean, I don't think that I'm being unreasonable when I say that. It's like every day when we find out, yeah, we're going to do this, we're going to do that, we're going to do that. Well, we should have done that a long time ago, man. Come on, let's go. Let's wrap this up. Destroy their economy. I want to see all of those sanctions in place in a week. Because remember, it was a few weeks ago that we started this war on Iran's economy. So let's all just get going on this and get all the sanctions in place and watch their economy continue to melt. So now the Islamic Revolutionary Guard, you know, the folks in charge of the dirtbags in charge of Iran right now, they're threatening us with major attacks. We'll see. I'm watching, you know, all of the various X accounts to make sure that I'm on top of whatever attacks may come on the overnight. But Ted Cruz was in the hot seat with Caitlin Collins over at CNN. This was earlier tonight.
5: But as long as Iran can fire at commercial ships, is this war going to continue?
6: Well, look, as long as terrorists are capable of carrying out acts of terrorism, they may do so. The best way to stop that is to prevent them from being able to or to take them out of power.
5: Do you think this war will be over by the midterms?
6: At the end of the day, I don't think the Ayatollah or the mullahs want it to be over.
5: But is it up to Iran, I guess?
6: If they keep shooting at us, then yes, at some level it is.
5: But I thought their military was degraded and that they didn't have any capability.
6: But that's because they're engaged in what are effectively acts of terrorism. It does not take a terribly high-tech military to put mines in the Strait of Hormuz. It does not take a terribly high-tech military to have a speedboat with explosives. And so low-tech terrorism, at the end of the day, listen, this week we're remembering the 25th anniversary of 21 individual terrorists who, with box cutters, managed to kill nearly 3,000 people.
1: Got a point. Ted Cruz, Senator Ted Cruz, has a point. And by the way, I'm no fan, just so you know, I am no fan of Caitlin Collins. Trust me on that one. I'm no fan of CNN, but she's asking reasonable questions. and the questions that we all want to know. Ted Cruz, when do you believe the war will be over? And by the way, he's also right on the low-grade weapons aspect of that conversation. Remember, Iran has access to massive amounts of drones, courtesy of China and Russia, among others. Ted Cruz, by the way, also right about the speedboats. And, you know, this is why, you know, just to dovetail into another topic that we've talked about here on Red Eye Radio is the Venezuelan oil deal that we are engaged in. I'm not going to revisit that tonight. I talked about it extensively last night. But who are we trying to further neutralize by working with Venezuela on all that oil? China and Russia, two of the countries that are supplying Iran with drones and drone parts and components. So the geopolitical conversation regarding not only the war in Iran, but also the situation with us partnering with Venezuela to help them get that oil out of the ground, and then we get a good chunk of that oil, it's America first. China and Russia last. Cruz was also right about the speedboats. Let me get this audio bite in real quick.
5: But if they can do that, I mean, does that mean the war goes on as long as they can do that?
6: It's why I have said from the beginning the objective should be regime collapse, removing the Ayatollah from continuing to wage war against America. I don't think they want peace. And it's worth noting, look, the MOU that was negotiated, I think, was a mistake at the time, but it would have flowed $300 billion to Iran.
5: The MOU that the vice president negotiated.
6: And you know what? It turned out the Ayatollah and the mullahs are such whack jobs, they said no to $300 billion. They wanted to keep engaging in attacks, and I think that is, you know, to use the old Aesop's fable of the frog and the scorpion, that is their nature. That is who they are.
5: Do you think that was a tactical error by the Trump administration?
6: I said at the time that history has shown that giving billions of dollars to theocratic lunatics who want to murder us is a really bad idea. I don't believe in giving money to people who are trying to kill America.
1: Fact check true. Agree with Ted Cruz. And by the way, as far as the IRGC goes and where the senator said that they don't want a deal, they do not want a deal, according to Ted Cruz. I've been saying that for a long time. Donald Trump keeps saying they want to make a deal so badly, right? Donald Trump does that, and everybody does a bad Trump impersonation, by the way. That's mine. But the president keeps saying that Iran wants to make a deal so badly. I don't believe that they do. Because if they wanted a deal, they could come to the table and they could negotiate in good faith, which they are not doing and they refuse to do. They just don't. So the war in Iran is going to continue to go on and on and on. The phone number 866-90-RED-EYE, 866-907-3339.
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So I'm watching this video, and I'm trying to decide if I want to play the audio. Because it is so horrifying. It's a bunch of folks, you know, celebrating the Kirkiversary, you know, it's 1 year since the horrendous assassination, the murder of Charlie Kirk. And people on the left, they're celebrating and they're calling it a Kirkiversary. And I've seen some even saying, okay, so who are you going to take out on Kirkiversary? Meaning, okay, so let's target more conservatives on the Kirkiversary, right? So I'm debating as to whether or not I want to play this. On the one hand, it is horrifying, but on the other hand, I do feel like part of the job of a talk show host is to bring a spotlight to, if you're a conservative, what the other side is doing and what the other side is up to, because we need to know what's happening on the other side of the aisle.

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11: Nation remembers. I'm Roxanne Evans, Fox News. The 25th anniversary of the 9/11 terror attacks was observed Friday in New York City. Fox's Tanya J. Powers reports from Lower Manhattan.
12: The names of almost 3,000 people whose lives were lost on September 11th, 2001 have been read at Ground Zero, along with 7 moments of silence. Family members, survivors, first responders, and others gathered on the plaza at the 9/11 memorial for the somber ceremony that included music from the Brooklyn Youth Chorus, cellist Yo-Yo Ma, and singer Jennifer Nettles. Security was tight as the event was attended by many dignitaries, including 4 former presidents, Vice President J.D. Vance, and other current and former elected officials. At Ground Zero in Lower Manhattan, Tanya J. Powers, Fox News.
11: And President Trump marked the 25th anniversary of the 9/11 attacks as we're at war with Iran. Fox's Jared Halperin from the White House.
13: 25 years after the September 11th terror attacks, President Trump says the nation will never forget.
14: That's why we fight today. We don't have a choice. There can only be victory. We fight hard. We fight to win.
13: Speaking at a memorial service at the Pentagon, the president saluted the victims killed and service members he says are working right now to ensure the world's number one sponsor of terror, Iran, will never have a nuclear weapon. Vice President J.D. Vance attended the service at the World Trade Center site in Lower Manhattan. At the White House, Jared Halpern, Fox News.
11: A family in Kissimmee, Florida has built their own 9/11 memorial in their front yard. Kathy Reedy and her family placed 2,977 American flags to honor each of the lives lost on that day. Reedy said it was a family effort made from the heart. One of the flags for Reedy's cousin, Michael Horn, who died in the collapse. 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
11: In Shanksville, Pennsylvania, the heroes of Flight 93 are remembered. Fox's Alexis McAdams is there.
19: For a lot of these families, they haven't been back out here to this field in Shanksville, Pennsylvania for a while because each time they come back, it's a reminder of what they lost that day. But they know it's so important to reflect on those 40 heroic people who did everything they could to fight back against the terrorists on Flight 93 and lost their lives in that field during the crash. We checked in with some of the family members who say it never gets easier.
20: They were businessmen and grandparents and, people in retail and pilots. And students, but in a moment's notice, they had to stand up. They had to become those Minutemen, to fight evil that was put in front of them.
11: Homeland Security Secretary Mark Wayne Mullen spoke about 9/11.
21: When I was fortunate enough to run our own companies, I would say if we take care of the pennies, the dollars will take care of themselves. If we take care of the small criminals, they'll never become large criminals. And those large criminals will never turn into terrorists.
11: The Department of Homeland Security was founded in 2002 in response to the September 11th terrorist attacks.
22: Inside the plaza, you'll find multiple artifacts from 9/11, including steel pieces from the World Trade Center, North Tower stones from the facade of the Pentagon. There's a Trident column that stands at the head of the plaza as a symbol of America. Across the way, it's juxtaposed by a heavily deformed beam at the opposite end of the plaza that symbolizes destruction of that day.
21: We talk about a zero failed mission. It's because no matter how big or how small that lead might be, or that phone call that needs to be returned, we're going to do it because we don't know what that will go to next. We can't afford to miss one opportunity to prevent it from happening again.
22: The Homeland Security Act of 2002 created the department, which we now know as Homeland Security.
11: Fox's David Spont. I'm Roxanne Evans. This is Fox News.
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0: Now, it's Red Eye Radio with talk about everything from politics to social issues and news of the day. Whether you're up late or you're just starting your day, welcome to the show. From the Relief Factor Studios, for Gary McNamara and Eric Harley, here is Dan Mandis.
1: 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The text line that I use for my morning show in Nashville, Tennessee, using that as well tonight and every night tonight, I'm lucky enough to fill in on Red Eye, 615-737-9986. They say that sunlight is the best disinfectant, and so I'm going to go ahead and play this audio as you got a bunch of people on the left, and they are talking about, with giddy excitement, the Kirkiversary.
2: So I know the Kirkiversary is coming up, which is so exciting.
3: 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We doing like Bloody Marys or...
4: On this upcoming Kirkiversary, if you wasn't a day one hater, get to the back of the room.
5: Who's going to be throwing the Kirkiversary functions? Like, I'm trying to get lit, bro.
1: And then at the end of the video, there is also a woman who says that she is getting an abortion in honor of the Kirkiversary. Who the hell are these people? Do you know what I mean? Like, you ever just look at some of these people on social media and wonder what in the world goes through their minds, or how they are so incredibly driven by hate and vile? You know what I mean? It's like, I spend a lot of time talking to people across the country, of course, locally here in Nashville as well, on my morning show. And I'm trying to think of what Democrat I hate the most. It might be Hassan Piker. It might be somebody like that. But I would never call for someone to be harmed. I would never celebrate the untimely death of someone. I just wouldn't. But you have folks on social media that are, as I said, they're celebrating the 1 year murder of Charlie Kirk. They're calling it the Kirkiversary. And there is a woman who, and I thought it was interesting, there's a woman who really became emblematic of, and I, by the way, I reposted that video. If you want to follow me on X at Dan Mandis Show and see it for yourself. Part of this might be trolling. You know, these people are outstanding trollers. So maybe part of this is trolling. But, you know, there's a number of people, many people, that are celebrating the Kirkiversary. And so you watch this and you think, okay, so as I said at the beginning of the show, have people always been this vile and it just social media allows them to show the rest of the world? Or has social media contributed to the vile nature of our society? You know, earlier this evening, we're talking about Zoran Mamdani and how he is going to force himself into the 9/11 ceremony at Ground Zero coming up on Friday. Nobody wants him there. But he is insisting that he's going to be there. So somebody said, you know, I wonder if Mamdani has considered the fact that he could be making himself a target. The first thing that I said, and this texter wasn't saying that, you know, he had hoped that Mamdani would, you know, be assassinated or whatever. He wasn't. But the first thing I said is, oh, I would never want that to happen. But look at these folks on the left. I mean, I don't mean to make this political, but I mean, it's clear that you've got a lot of people who celebrated the assassination of Brian Thompson, the healthcare executive, right? They celebrate the assassination of Charlie Kirk. They have gone online and they have lamented, complained about the fact that the assassination attempts on Donald Trump have not been successful. And it just leads you to think or to say, who are these people? And what is broken in your brain? And so there's, you know, people that have said to me on my morning show in Nashville, and some folks have texted in tonight, and they've said, you know, why do you play that? Well, I play that because we do have an election coming up. We do have a midterm election coming up. And I don't mean to politicize everything, but I politicize everything. I just do. I can't help myself. And so I think that it is incumbent upon me and others who are in my position that part of our job is obviously talking about politics and talking about the news of the day and where our society is. And there's a reasonably large segment of our society that falls on the left-hand side of the aisle who celebrate death. That's why oftentimes I've said that the Democrat Party, they are a death cult. That's why I am proudly conservative. I had a caller earlier tonight calling out of a KVI in Seattle. I think her name was Reggie, talking about how the Democrats, they've gone from, you know, abortion where, well, you know, it's something that unfortunately, this is back in like the 80s, you know, unfortunately, abortion is something that, you know, has to happen on occasion, you know, but it's not something that, you know, we want to happen often, but it just, you know, this is the what they used to say. It's something that happens on occasion. I mean, we've gone from that to, you know, early first trimester abortion to second trimester, now to third trimester to right before the baby's born. That is where the Democrat Party is these days, and that's why I see them as a death cult. Now we have all these people that are celebrating the assassination of Charlie Kirk. I'm not going to say, and some people did say when I did a bit of a conversation on this earlier, and one of the things that some people said is that the women supporting Lindsey Clancy are also part of that death cult, because what they're ultimately doing is they are excusing the murder of three kids. I'm not going to say, and I guess maybe it's a valid question, perhaps. And maybe you can let me know on the text line, 615-737-9986. But I don't think support for Lindsey Clancy is a left-right issue. I don't. I think that there's a lot of people who are conservatives or Republican or whatever you want to say who have suffered from postpartum depression, and they support Lindsey Clancy, or they understand Lindsey Clancy, and they believe that she should, you know, ultimately go to some sort of a psychiatric hospital for many, many years. But she should not go to a federal prison. There are some people that I believe are conservative that do support Lindsey Clancy. So I'm not going to throw that case in with my whole, you know, the Democrats are a death cult monologue. I'm not going to. But, you know, when I see these kinds of things, other examples, just real quick, other examples. The Democrat Party is a death cult. I already talked about abortion. The other thing is when you talk about open borders and when you talk about how we've seen illegal aliens coming into our country and killing Americans, and you have so many Democrats who are siding with illegal aliens who ultimately through, you know, getting behind the wheel of a truck when they can't speak English and when they can't read road signs and they end up killing Americans. And where are they getting their CDLs? They're getting their CDLs in states that are run by Democrats. Democrats are a death cult. Illegal aliens coming into our country. It has been well documented that American citizens have ended up dead, murdered by illegal aliens. The list is long. And yet Democrats support open borders, specifically the DSA, the Democrat Socialists of America, that are taking over the Democrat Party. Democrat Party is a death cult. We can talk about soft on crime policies. I mean, I mention all the time, Memphis, Tennessee, Washington, D.C., you folks listening on WMAL, you know exactly what I'm talking about, where Donald Trump comes in and he wants to clean up Washington, D.C. He wants to clean up Memphis, Tennessee. Law enforcement surge in both of those cities. Ultimately, lives are saved. Because fewer murders are happening because of the law enforcement surge. But you have all of these Democrats in these cities that will say, oh, well, you know, Donald Trump shouldn't be allowed to do this. We want the law enforcement out. Take it a step further then. You want law enforcement out, well, then you know what's going to happen. The murders will start to rise again. They don't care. The only thing they care about is trying to somehow prove Donald Trump is wrong and conservatives are wrong. They don't care about the murders that will, of course, begin anew when the law enforcement surge is leaving the city of Memphis or leaves the city of Washington, D.C. They don't care about the lives lost. They just want to prove Donald Trump wrong because they favor soft on crime policies. Democrat Party is a death cult. I mean, I'm sorry if you are a Democrat and you are offended by this, prove me wrong. Prove me wrong. Because just off the top of my head, I've named four or five things. My case laying it out that the Democrat Party is a death cult. Is it unseemly to talk about? Do I enjoy talking about it? No. So my question would be, okay, so if you're a Democrat and your contention is that your party is not a death cult, then I would like to know if you disavow this whole thing about a Kirkiversary, where they're celebrating the one-year anniversary of the murder of Charlie Kirk. Do you disavow all of these people on social media that are saying, oh, well, it's unfortunate that the assassination attempts on Donald Trump have been unsuccessful? Will you disavow abortion right up until the moment of birth? Will you disavow the illegal aliens coming into our country and raping and murdering Americans? Will you disavow Democrat-run states that are giving commercial driver's licenses to illegal aliens who are unable to read or speak English and end up killing Americans behind the wheel of an 18-wheeler? You can sit here and you can say, you know, like Chuck Schumer and Hakeem Jeffries, you can sit here and you can say, oh, the Democrat Party, we're a big tent. Really? Okay, Democrats, all the things that I just mentioned that lead to the American people getting killed. Do you disavow these things? Will you disavow what's going on online with the Kirkiversary? That's my question to you. 866-90-RED-EYE. Got a lot more straight ahead.
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All right, so I felt like I needed a bit of a pick-me-up. Because I will admit that that last monologue about the Democrats being a death cult, I will fully admit, okay, maybe that was a bit much.

0: ends up getting this guy and beating the living crap out of him with a stick. And the guy ends up on the ground and he's like, no, stop, please. And the guy's like, no, I'm going to keep hitting you because you are trying to steal from my store. It is one of my favorite. There's a little bit of cursing, I think, in it, so I don't want to play it on the radio. But if you want to see, if you ever need to pick me up, go to follow me on the follow me on the socials at Dan Mandis Show. 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And yeah, I just reposted it, and I love it. All right, let's go to the phones. This is Debbie calling from Tucson, Arizona. Hey, Debbie, thanks for calling in. Go ahead.
1: Hi, thank you. I just tuned in and you were you were talking about the various things the things that were making you think that the Democratic Party is a death cult.
0: Yes.
1: And I was a Democrat for most of my life, and then I went independent right around the time of the Kavanaugh hearings, and just because I didn't I was embarrassed by the way my party was acting. Mm-hmm. But I will admit that I voted mostly Democrat and afterwards. But I voted for Trump this last time. And it's the first time I've ever voted for a Republican. But I'm not happy. I'm not happy with his presidency, but all of the things that you were listing before you went off, you know, before the break, the thing about, you know, killing the head of United Healthcare and the Charlie Kirk thing and all that stuff, you were asking, you know, will you disavow that? And I absolutely will. And that's part of the reason why I left the Democratic Party.
0: Yeah.
1: But I can't call myself a Republican either. I guess I'm what you would call politically homeless, right?
0: No, you're not politically homeless, and I'm going to tell you why. Because your issues with Donald Trump, I'm assuming. You know what, Debbie? I'm running out of time. Can you hold on? I want to have a conversation with you because you're not politically homeless. I'm going to walk you through this, okay? So can you hold on?
1: Okay. Yes.
0: All right, hold on. All right, got a lot more straight ahead, Red Eye Radio.

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1: 866-90-RED-EYE is the phone number, 866-907-3339. Debbie is on the line with us from Tucson, Arizona. Okay, so Debbie, real quick, for people that are just joining us, you were a Democrat for a long time. After the Kavanaugh hearings, you decided to become a Republican because you were embarrassed at how the Democrats acted during the Kavanaugh hearings. You voted for Donald Trump this last time around. You're not happy with his presidency. And so now you have called yourself politically homeless, and you told the screener that you're an independent, correct?
2: That's all true, yes.
1: Okay, very good. So, number one, I don't think that you're politically homeless. Your problems with the Trump administration, I'd like to know what they are. Like, specifically, do you have an issue with the tariffs? Do you have an issue with, like, mass deportation? Like, what are your problems with the Trump administration?
2: I think it'd be better if I told you why I voted for him.
1: Okay, go ahead.
2: And then maybe, yeah. So I voted for him because I was really, really angry about Biden opening up the borders. And I live, you know, as you know, I said in Tucson, you know, I'm the border's right there.
1: Yep.
2: And our city was inundated. And so the border. And I had already been angry with after the George Floyd thing, mm-hmm. and Black Lives Matter and all that during COVID. And then all of a sudden rule of law didn't matter. And the cops are bad. But who are the cops going to call, or who are people going to call when they're in trouble, whatever your color is, you're going to call the cops, right?
1: Mm-hmm.
2: So that was troubling. So I voted for Trump because I wanted rule of law and I wanted the border shut. Those were my two primary reasons for that. Yeah.
1: Okay. So
2: and
1: Trump,
2: he did both of those things. Yeah.
1: Right. That's what I'm saying. Trump has done those things. So when you say that you're politically homeless, I don't understand why. Because those are two of the things that Donald Trump has really succeeded in. I mean, look at what he's done for the border. And I will fully admit mass deportation has not been everything that we wanted it to be. But he has been the Democrats and their federal judges. They've tried to stop him at every turn. But we have had more success with mass deportations. We have also had more success with voluntary deportations as well. And as far as the soft on crime policies go, Donald Trump has done whatever he can to encourage states and cities to be more cop friendly. And the president has, as I mentioned previously, in my state of Tennessee, in Memphis, he has partnered with the state agencies to really help the crime problems in Memphis. Same deal in Washington, D.C. I don't know what's going on in Tucson, but as far as federally goes, Donald Trump has done a lot to try to alleviate the crime problems, especially when it comes to crimes committed by illegal aliens, and that's part of the whole mass deportation thing. So I don't understand why you say that you're politically homeless because your two biggest issues Donald Trump has been a success in.
2: Well, it's the things he's doing that I don't like that would prevent me from voting for him or anyone like him in the future.
1: Well, the good news, Debbie, is that there's not going to be anybody like Donald Trump in the future. But can you tell me what it is that he's doing that you don't like? That's what I'm trying to get to.
2: Yeah. The stupid stuff. The stuff like saying we're gonna take over
1: New Mexico
2: and we're renaming lakes and we're renaming seas and all of that stuff is low class, ludicrous, and we need to be supporting Ukraine. We absolutely need to be supporting Ukraine against Russia. And he has been really wishy-washy on that. And he's sending Witkoff and his son-in-law who seem to love Putin. And they just made it to Ukraine after all this time. And that's the kind of stuff that that I'm very distressed about.
1: Okay, so a couple things. Number one, I actually agree with you, and a lot of Republicans and conservatives agree with you. You know, I made a comment last night. The whole, okay, let's rename New Mexico and call it New America. Just stop it. You know, we've got a lot of serious issues that we're trying to work on here in America. So I agree with you. There's no reason to abandon the party over. Let's take this one at a time. So there's no reason to abandon the party because of that, because that is something that Donald Trump does. But I can promise you that J.D. Vance or Marco Rubio, the two leading contenders to run for the White House in 2028, I can guarantee you they're not going to do that kind of stuff. Okay, so that's number one. Number two, don't forget that Vladimir Zelensky, he has come to the White House, I think, twice now. So the president has brought Zelensky here. And no, you are right. Donald Trump has not just, you know, given millions and millions and millions of dollars to Ukraine like Joe Biden did. And we're also not just giving away our military like Joe Biden did. But we are selling that military to NATO, and then NATO is selling it to Ukraine. So
2: please, I need to stop you. Can I please stop you there? Because you're right. You're right. And I didn't expect the United States to give tons of money. And I was not in favor of the United States giving tons of money to Ukraine. But we need to give them particular types of ammunition. And that was what we have been holding back. And no, I don't want the United States giving money to a government that already is known for corruption to begin with. But we have to pick sides. Which side are we on? Are we supporting Ukraine or are we supporting Russia? And he can't seem, Trump cannot seem to come out in favor of one country or the other. And he needs to state that. Are you in favor of Ukraine? Do you want Europe to survive, or do you want Putin to survive? And he's not being clear about that, and that's a big problem for me.
1: I think, and Debbie, that's that's your opinion, and that's a very valid opinion. I'm not going to try to dissuade you on that. But what I will say is, Donald Trump is on the side of peace. That's what the president is trying to do. He is trying to, in talking to Vladimir Putin and talking to Vladimir Zelensky, I think he's just trying to find a way out of this. That's what he's trying to do. So whether he's on the side of Ukraine or whether he's on the side of Putin, I don't believe that the president is on the side of Vladimir Putin. I do believe that he wants to find an end to this, pure and simple. But here's what I would say is that these are policy issues, okay? So when you look at the Democrats, they have, in that whole monologue I did about how they're a death cult, the Democrats have a fundamental, something is broken in that party, okay? Something is broken when they refuse to say or, you know, condemn people that are celebrating the one-year anniversary of Charlie Kirk, or they're, you know, lamenting the fact that, the assassination attempts on Donald Trump didn't work. They are just broken as individuals, right? They have no character. But what you're complaining about with Donald Trump, these are simply policy issues. And I'm not saying that they're not important, but at least we are willing to look at character flaws and things like the Democrats are tolerating within their party. We understand right from wrong. And I don't think the Democrats do right now, but we do understand right from wrong. Can you tell me one mainstream conservative who has, called for the assassination of a Democrat, anything? Like, I don't know of any conservative or Republican who has done that. But you have the entire Democrat Party who has been doing that. So we are always going to have disagreements over policy, right? That's just part of being political. That's part of being in the world of politics. But it doesn't mean that you don't appreciate the things that we do as conservatives have in common, like an understanding of right versus wrong, good versus bad, sovereignty versus, you know, an open border, soft on crime policies versus tough on crime policies. I feel like with you, Debbie, I feel like we have more in common than we have not in common.
2: I agree with you. And Dan, can I please say something?
1: Yeah.
2: Here's my fear. And I feel fearful right now. I really do. My fear is that we're going to get more and more of people like Donald Trump who are in, and I get it. You know, everybody says, oh, he, you know, don't listen to what he says. Look at what he does. You know, I'm hip to all that. Okay.
1: Mm-hmm.
2: But he's destabilizing the entire world. And you know, and yet there have been some positive things. So Europe is spending more money, you know, on defending their own part of the world, and mm-hmm. that's a good thing.
1: Mm-hmm.
2: But at the same time, he's making countries, for example, what's going on, and we're not going to get in the weeds with it, but like Canada. You know, we don't need to pick a fight with Canada. Come on, man. We're a contiguous piece of land. You know, we need to get along with Canada. And
1: right.
2: and for him to be out there mocking stuff like the lakes and the states, that's just so okay, I'm going back to the personality again, and you're trying to get me on policy. I get it. My fear is I don't want more of this. So that's what makes me feel politically homeless, because if I support this guy, well, I already voted for him, then who's to say that somebody just like him isn't going to come along and act the same way?
1: Okay, so let me ask you this. I'm running out of time. But we knew who Donald Trump was when we elected him. America knew who he was when we elected him. We have not seen that kind of behavior, because you're clearly focused on the behavior, and that's fine. So Marco Rubio and J.D. Vance, those are the two, throwing Ron DeSantis as well. These are three individuals who they don't show the same character traits as Donald Trump. They just don't. So when you look at the midterm elections, you know, whatever, but in 2028, when you've got a Marco Rubio, when you've got a Ron DeSantis, when you've got a J.D. Vance, they're quality individuals who, and I'm not saying that Donald Trump is not a quality individual, but I'm focused on those three. I promise you, Debbie, from me to you, they will not engage in that kind of behavior. They just won't. They're wired differently, and especially Marco Rubio, who I especially like. So there's nothing, and by the way, there's nothing... Yeah, there's nothing wrong with being politically homeless. I can relate to that sometimes. But I just don't want you to throw out the Republican Party with Donald Trump, because Donald Trump, while he's still very popular with the Republican Party, I'm already looking ahead to 2028. So, and I would encourage you to do the same thing.
2: Thank you so much.
1: All right. Have a great day, and appreciate you calling. 866-90-RED-EYE. 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

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He says, so glad that you kept Debbie from Tucson over. I hope she is still listening. Please tell Debbie, he says, to go and read Selena Zito's articles on President Trump. Then she will understand. Yeah, I may do that myself. Let's go, Bucks. Because I will admit that there are times when I do eye roll at some of the stuff that President Trump does. And it does drive me nuts. You know, the whole over the Labor Day weekend, you know, the whole thing about renaming New Mexico as New America. It's like, come on, man, read the room that is America. We've got a lot of things that we need to fix. And so I do get frustrated, you know, with those kinds of things. The war in Iran is still going on. Gas prices are where they are. And the president is, you know, doing things like that. So I understand why Debbie feels the way that she does. And a lot of other people feel that way, too. But I also believe that it is a legit thing to say. Trump may be frustrating at times with some of these posts on social media, but think about what the other side does, where it is literally life and death situations, and oftentimes the Democrats are on the side of death. Go figure. Follow me on X at Dan Mandis Show.

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9: A quarter century later, I'm Deborah Valentine, Fox News. Friday marking the 25th anniversary of the 9/11 terror attacks, Fox's Mark Meredith reports from Washington.
10: In New York, Vice President Vance, former presidents, and families of those killed gathered at Ground Zero to pay tribute. We also heard from a 9/11 widow who lost her husband and urged America's leaders to hold those responsible accountable. In Washington, another solemn ceremony as President Trump, War Secretary Pete Hegseth, and former National Security Advisor Condoleezza Rice all honored those killed and at the Pentagon as well as the war on terror.
11: We salute our first responders and law enforcement, and we love them.
10: In Pennsylvania, there was another moving ceremony near Flight 93, a crash. Remember, the passengers had overtaken the hijackers. 25 years later, many families are still grieving and thousands of first responders still battling cancer, all linked to their work.
9: A new exhibition will open today at the 9/11 Memorial and Museum in Manhattan, exploring the legacy and service of 9/11 heroes designed for the next generation. President Trump is promising to make good on a $5,000 dividend payment if Republicans prevail in the midterms. Fox's Jared Halpern has more from the White House.
12: In a Friday afternoon social media post, President Trump says when he says something, he means it, adding the $5,000 dividend will happen because people deserve it. At this week's Republican midterm convention, the president announced a $5,000 dividend payment to every American adult if Republicans hold on to the House and Senate in November. Top Senate Democrat Chuck Schumer calls the plan a bribe to voters, and some Republicans have questioned the price tag, likely to top $1 trillion. President Trump says the dividends could be funded by tariffs and economic growth. At the White House, Jared Halpern, Fox News.
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13: 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Just click listen, then swipe right and hear the latest news updates on your time. 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
9: Saudi Arabia is saying they've shut down a major oil pipeline after an attack from Iranian-backed Houthi rebels. Fox's Trey Angst on the USS George Washington aircraft carrier in the Arabian Sea.
17: A U.S. Navy Osprey soars through the skies over the Gulf of Oman, headed toward the CENTCOM area of operation.
18: Last weekend, the aircraft carrier came under Iranian missile attack. The first three attacks on U.S. warships in the last week alone. In response to the escalation, the United States ramped up strikes on Iranian oil tankers, prompting the IRGC to launch missiles at U.S. forces in Jordan.
17: Almost immediately, jets are scrambled after a threat from Iran is identified. While these sailors remain on alert, watching for threats from Iran to the north and east, they must also look west. Iran-backed Houthi forces are advancing on government-controlled territory in Yemen.
9: Secretary of State Marco Rubio says the U.S. military will continue targeting Iranian oil tanks in retaliation for attacks on American warships in a bid to squeeze Tehran economically. Religious organizations and law enforcement agencies bolstering security ahead of the Jewish High Holy Days, which have begun. Fox's Kristen Goodwin has details.
19: Rosh Hashanah begins at sunset Friday and ends at nightfall on Sunday, meaning head of the year. In Hebrew, it celebrates the Jewish New Year and is the start of a 10-day period of repentance and reflection that culminates with Yom Kippur on September 21st, the holiest day of the Jewish calendar. Jewish organizations, including the Anti-Defamation League, have issued security advisories and partnered with law enforcement to boost safety efforts ahead of the holiday, citing a rise in anti-Semitic incidents. The ADL's Center on Extremism says it's documented 23 terrorist plots or attacks targeting the Jewish community since 2020, with 16 of those incidents occurring in the past 25 months. Kristen Goodwin, Fox News.
9: I'm Deborah Valentine. This is Fox News.
20: 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U.S. Olympians do it. 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
1: 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I host a morning show in Nashville, Tennessee on Super Talk 99.7 WTN. 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There is a lot going on. Let me just tell you where we're going tonight. Carmelo Anthony is in the news again. His family, I got to tell you, I didn't actually really understand what the term grifter meant until I understood what the family of Carmelo Anthony is doing. So wait till you hear this story. I've got that for you coming up. Of course, all the latest on Iran. We have the latest on the Lindsey Clancy trial. Now we have some of these jurors speaking out, so we'll talk about that as well. Some of the trends that are going on social media, of course, horrifying regarding that trial. Also, of course, the it's been about 1 year now, here in a couple of tomorrow, I think, yeah. So about 1 year since the assassination of Charlie Kirk. So now we do have people on the left on social media celebrating the 1 year. They're calling it a Kirkiversary, and they're doing dances online. And part of that dance is, of course, taking a gun and pointing it right at their neck, as in, you know, talking about where Charlie Kirk was shot. I got to tell you, and maybe this is part of the theme for tonight here on Red Eye Radio, but have people always been this vile? Or is this just a new thing on social media? Because you have these folks. Let me just go through a couple of things that have me thinking about how bad all of this is. So number one, yes, the Kirkiversary, where you have these people on the left and they're celebrating 1 year since the assassination, the horrible assassination that everyone saw on TV and on social media, his horrifying murder. And so the celebration after the fact, and now 1 year after the fact, where they're doing their little dances and pointing, you know, their finger guns at their neck where Charlie Kirk was shot. Horrifying. Absolutely horrifying. So you have that going on social media. You also have going on social media, talking about the Lindsey Clancy trial, just really quickly, where you now have mothers holding their babies. And they're saying, me too, Lindsey, me too, as they're holding their babies. And some of these folks are making it seem like they are resenting their babies. And I played you audio. I'm not going to do it again. But last night I played you the audio of that woman who was complaining about her baby and telling people not to have babies. And she was talking about how filled with absolute rage she was over the fact that she was a mother. And so it sort of leads me to this whole, I don't know, thought process as to whether or not people have always been this vile, or has social media turned us into, as a society, just incredibly vile. If we've always been this vile, then social media has just given us an avenue to expose ourselves. And I'm not talking about me. I'm not talking about most of you. But, you know, some of these folks that are lamenting on social media about how much they hate being mothers and about how they are supporting Lindsey Clancy, a woman who killed her three children. And unfortunately, you know, the more that you talk about this, the more that we see these things online, the more horrifying society becomes. And so go ahead and check out my social media. You can see exactly what I'm talking about. I do want to get into, though, what these jurors are saying. So the jurors have now come out. As you know, there has been a mistrial in the Lindsey Clancy trial. The mistrial basically now saying that 11 of the jurors wanted to say not guilty, wanted to deem her not guilty by reason of insanity. One lone juror would not do that. So the 11 other jurors, at least three of them now, are speaking out. They're speaking out against the one juror that stood his ground. here's part of what they're saying, and against this one guy who basically he did his job, and his job was to, beyond his as he's listening to all the evidence, he's got to decide whether or not she is essentially guilty or innocent by reason of insanity, and so forth. This is what the jurors are saying about this one juror.
2: He would not interact with us try to understand. We read to him on numerous occasions the definition of reasonable doubt from Judge Sullivan's instruction. He actually said one day in the end, well, why don't we have the judge come in and read it again? And we were like, no, we have it in front of us. We don't need that. And we would highlight it and, so-and-so, this is the definition of reasonable doubt. But he had the hardest time getting off the fact that Lindsay viciously killed her children.
1: It's that last part. It is that last part.
2: But he had the hardest time getting off the fact that Lindsay viciously killed her children.
1: So she's talking about how this one juror, who has not come forward, by the way, but she's criticizing him for not being able to get over the fact that Lindsay viciously killed her own children. Now, I'm sorry, but to me, it is a good thing that he was not able to get over the fact that she viciously killed her own children.
2: But he had the hardest time getting off the fact that Lindsay viciously killed her children.
1: I mean, what a bizarre thing to say. I do like, though, how the media is giving these jurors the free rein to go out and just blast this guy as being uncooperative and dumb, because that's basically what they're doing. That's how they're making this one lone juror out to be.
3: He admitted he had reasonable doubt, and I started filling out the forms. I was so excited. I actually, there were three forms I had to fill out, and I started filling them out. I wrote my signature on each one, and then he said, but I'm still not going to say that she's not guilty by reason of insanity.
1: So basically what they're saying is that the holdout juror did have reasonable doubt about Clancy being guilty, but refused to take that next step and vote not guilty by reason of insanity. So that's what the attorney for Clancy has been saying. That's what these other jurors are saying as well. And this, again, this juror hasn't come out and spoken for himself. These other jurors are now saying that they believed that she had this was part of the trial, that she had this command hallucination where she heard a male voice telling her to kill the kids and herself. If you followed the trial, you know that was part of the pool of evidence. The jurors also said that the abundance of medication was also important to them. She kept going to various doctors until she got the prescriptions that she wanted. Some people are saying, well, she was doctor shopping. That's ultimately, they say, what she was doing. That's essentially what the prosecution said that Lindsay Clancy was doing. They also say that she was misdiagnosed and over-medicated. She had all of these drugs, and she would switch up the drugs. So I think part of what is going on here is these jurors, these ones that wanted to deem her, you know, essentially not guilty by reason of insanity. One of the things that they're saying is that, well, she just wasn't responsible for her actions because she had all of these drugs, and she was overprescribed, she was misdiagnosed, and all of these other things. And I believe that that is why that lone juror maybe perhaps had some doubts.
4: He was very arrogant. He really did not take anything that anybody said. The nurses, he tried to ask a question about the medications, and we went back to the report from South Shore Hospital. We had the toxicology report. We could see exactly the amounts. The nurses in the room spoke to that specific thing. That was a question that he had, and he just completely disregarded the information that they gave him.
1: So I think the reason why that juror had doubts is because she was over-medicated, because she was essentially doctor shopping. And she was consciously accumulating all of these drugs, had medication changes, essentially making this her responsibility because she was not helpless in all of this. The prosecution argued that she was deliberately changing medications over and over again. So she wasn't, as the defense would claim, that she was sort of an innocent victim in all of this. No, she herself was going to all of these doctors. She was consciously making the effort to go to all of these different doctors. And these doctors are talking to her. And I don't know how much she told the other doctors, because she's going to several different doctors. I don't know what she was telling the doctors about the other doctors and who was saying what. Her attorney, though, was on Good Morning America. I thought that what he said was actually pretty interesting. Number one, he's asking Donald Trump to give Lindsey Clancy a pardon. He can't. These are state charges, not federal charges. But listen to this.
5: And what do you say to those critics who say this is a rationalization? What we're talking about here is just plain evil.
6: Oh, please. It's not evil. These people don't understand. They don't know what she went through. They didn't see her text messages. They didn't see her journal. They didn't see the notes that she wrote. They didn't see the text she sent her mother in October saying, "Mommy, can you please come to here? I am sick. Something's wrong." And it was a result of the medications. They don't know about the number of times that she reached out. She went to the woman and infant. She went to the suicide hotlines. She reached out to everybody and anybody that would listen to her and kept saying, "I am not good. I am not well." And it was ignored.
1: So I should have just stopped it at what she did was not evil, which is what her attorney, Kevin Reddington, just said. You just heard it. But it does seem to me that she did know what she was doing. This didn't seem like one psychotic episode. There was planning involved. She sends the husband out of the house to go get food and go to the store. She set the whole thing up, created that time and that scenario where she could do what she did. And by the way, she also hid what she was doing. So this was not, at least to me, this was not the sign of someone who just snapped. No. She plotted. She deceived. She knew what she was going to do. She had intent. She thought it out. She came up with a plan, and she did what she did.
5: What's next for Lindsey?
6: I'd like to say that perhaps Donald Trump, who felt compelled to speak out about this case, may very well, Mr. President, I would hope that you would consider this young lady, the type of person she is, what she's been through, and consider a pardon.
1: So more than a few people have pointed out that she's being brought up or has been brought up on state charges, not federal charges. So apparently Donald Trump cannot actually help her. He told a media outlet that he knows that. The attorney Reddington, Kevin Reddington, told a local media outlet there in Massachusetts he knows that Donald Trump can't actually help her, but he can still help, according to this guy. Here's the quote. He says the goal is pretty simple. It's to seek help from Donald Trump, Reddington said. I mean, if President Trump feels that is a case that warrants that type of intervention from, you know, the executive branch, even though legally it's not a federal case, he certainly has an awful lot of clout. He says, I'm sure that were he hypothetically to reach out to Tim Cruz, who is the local DA, says, you know, they're both Republicans. And I don't know, maybe that will be something that Tim would listen to and consider, Kevin Reddington said. He says, I think that any type of help that we can get would be helpful. So I don't see, you know, Donald Trump was very critical. I don't have the quote in front of me, but Donald Trump was actually very critical of Lindsey Clancy and the whole thing. So I don't necessarily see Donald Trump going out of her way to try to reach out to Tim Cruz, the local DA, and help her. But you never know these days. Anything's possible. But there's so many aspects of this story that are horrifying. And I know that I have only scratched the surface of this story. We'll have to see ultimately if there is another trial. But the jurors, again, now speaking out and throwing that lone juror that stood up to the 11 other jurors right under the bus. And I know that this story is not going to go away anytime soon. The phone number, 615, the text line, 615-737-9986. The phone line is 866-90-RED-EYE, 866-907-3339. Got a lot more straight ahead on Red Eye Radio.
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22: 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It appears by its own numbers, the U.S. government seems insolvent. It's reported that the Treasury shows about $6 trillion in assets and over $47 trillion in liabilities. Add it all up, and it looks like the U.S. owes more than $130 trillion it doesn't have. 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

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Always appreciate the opportunity to fill in here on Red Eye Radio. So I do have my text line open up from my morning show here in Nashville. You can't call in. You can text.

that is where I'm at. I think that this was a case where there was a lot of people that fell down on this case, if you will. I mean, obviously, I think that Lindsey Clancy, she deserves to spend the rest of her life in prison. But the other question I would have is, okay, so I think there's a fair conversation to have regarding the husband. Because if you know that your wife is having such challenges, and you know that she's got all of these medications, all of these drugs in the house, and she's, you know, she's having all of these, you know, these voices in her head and all of this other thing. She's talking about, you know, worried about harming the children. Well, why wouldn't the husband, and I'm not blaming the husband, but why wouldn't you take your precious kids and flee the home? Or send your wife away to go live with her mother? Because she had called the mother apparently a couple of times. But just separate her from the children. If she was having such a hardcore episode of, you know, of depression, then allow her the space and have her go to her mother's and bring in, you know, somebody help you with the kids. So, yeah, I do believe that there is a fair conversation to have with this husband who I don't know how easy it would have been. I'm not going to say very easily, but he could have stepped in. I mean, I'm here to tell you, and I know that a lot of men are listening to me right now on radio stations across the country. If your wife was making these kinds of statements about how she was worried about harming the children, she was unwell, she is so heavily medicated, I mean, wouldn't you separate the mother, your wife, and the kids for the kids' own protection? I think so.

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2: The U.S. Treasury quietly released its official financial report for 2025. It appears by its own numbers, the U.S. government seems insolvent. It's reported that the Treasury shows about $6 trillion in assets and over $47 trillion in liabilities. Add it all up, and it looks like the U.S. owes more than $130 trillion it doesn't have. 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
1: 866-90-RED-EYE is the phone number, 866-907-3339. 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And listening out of Chicago and WLS, this is William. William, thanks for calling Red Eye Radio. How are you?
2: Good morning, Mr. Mandis. I think I'm fine. I'm just not real happy about this decision by the jury. That girl is guilty as a hen and a fox in the hen house.
1: Mm-hmm.
2: And, you know, maybe she is nuts, okay? But the point is, she timed it and planned it. That's the bottom line.
1: Yeah, no, and I would agree, William, and I do appreciate the call. You know, somebody texted in on that text line and said, it was funny when I heard that it was basically 11 to 1. The guy said, I thought that it was 11 to 1, and the 11 jurors thought that Lindsey Clancy was, guilty. And there was one juror that was holding out and saying that she was, not guilty. And I will admit, I thought that was the same thing. I thought it was the same thing. There's no way that an entire jury of, 12 people would say, oh, no, she was not guilty by reason of insanity. And only one person would be saying, nope, can't say that. So, this is a story. And certainly it has polarized America. But there are people out there that will swear up and down, not only that she is not guilty, but they also swear that the husband actually did the crime. Now, what's crazy about that, and this is where the conspiracy theories come in and all of that, but, what's crazy about that is if that was the case, well, then why wouldn't Lindsey Clancy's attorneys and Lindsey Clancy herself come out and say, oh, yeah, no, actually, the husband did it, instead of blaming the drugs. So there is a certain irrational nature that is happening with the folks that are supporting Lindsey Clancy. And so, and I did say this last night, and I don't want to be overdramatic, but I fear that if she gets away with this, then we are going to start seeing more of these types of cases. We already saw one in Williams, the town of, I don't know if it was Chicago. I know that it was Illinois, where a woman who was very active in the Lindsey Clancy chat rooms and all of that, where she actually, unfortunately and horrifically, killed her baby. And as I mentioned last night, there was a story back in June in the state of New York, where four kids were killed by a mother and her mother, teaming up to do that horrific crime. And so I'm worried. And as I said last night, I worry that if this woman, ultimately does not spend the rest of her life in prison, then we're going to see more of these kinds of episodes. And that is what worries me, especially when you start looking at how bizarre social media has become. And again, I appreciate the call. The phone number again is 866-90-RED-EYE. Robert is in Connecticut. Hey, Robert, thanks for calling in. Go ahead.
3: Oh, yes, thank you. Talking about that last caller, they say it shouldn't be talking about the word guilty. They should be talking about the word guillotine.
1: Right.
3: But then here's another, this wasn't the reason why I called, but then if you're like a 5-year-old kid, boy or girl, and your mother, or say an 8-year-old kid, and they see, hey, Bob's, this thinks this is okay, that's going to make that little kid feel uncomfortable.
1: Yeah. Yeah, actually, you bring up a good point. If you hear mom and dad talking about this, and mom is, saying, oh, she's, she's innocent, or she shouldn't go to prison, or whatever it is, and the kids hear that, I mean, yeah, I would be a little worried if I was a child and that was my mom's take. Although, I think that any reasonable parent tries to shield their kids from this kind of a story until they're old enough to process the whole thing. But yeah, you do bring up a great point, and I do appreciate the call. It's Red Eye Radio, 615-737-9986. My text line is absolutely blowing up on this story. I do want to move on and talk about, but if you want to talk about Lindsey Clancy, go ahead and call up if you'd like to. But I do want to move on to this other story, Mamdani and the 9/11 ceremony that is going to be happening later on this week. There is a controversy, I know that you know about it, where Zohran Mamdani, New York mayor, of course, everybody knows old Zohran, and he now has decided every year, you folks know, that there is a reading of the names of those lost on 9/11 at Ground Zero. The families and the friends, political dignitaries, everybody shows up to this event on 9/11 down there at Ground Zero. In the past, mayors have shown up, and which is all fine, well, and good. Well, this year, it is Mayor Zohran Mamdani. Now, the families have been saying they don't want Zohran to come to this ceremony for a number of different reasons. Many people, including yours truly, say that he is sympathetic to terrorists, and I can get into that, and I certainly will. But the families have now, over 100,000, have signed this petition saying, yeah, we don't want you to come to this ceremony or this event because, number one, you'll be a distraction, and number two, clearly, you are not on our side. So a couple of things. There is a video that just exploded on social media, and it's really bizarre. You can find it on my socials, at Dan Mandis Show. But there is a video of Mamdani, and he is signing the 9/11 Remembrance Order, and it's something that a mayor does. And so when he does the signing, he holds up the proclamation just like you've seen Donald Trump do 1,000 times. But then what does he do? He hands the pen over to his chief counsel. Well, people are losing their minds because of who his chief counsel is. The guy's name is Ramzi Kassim. I'm going to bullet point this. I may have mentioned this last night. I'm not sure, but just very quickly, let me bullet point who Ramzi Kassim is. He represented an Al-Qaeda member detained at Gitmo. His brother-in-law also helped hijack the plane that hit the Pentagon. He later represented other Gitmo prisoners, including the would-be 20th hijacker who got turned away at the airport. And now, magically, this guy who has been on the side of terrorists is the lead counsel for the mayor of New York. And so as Mamdani is signing the proclamation, he hands the pen to a guy who has represented Al-Qaeda members. Now, why would he do that? Why would he hand that pen over to the guy who has represented Al-Qaeda members? I mean, inquiring minds want to know. I certainly want to know. And so earlier today, there was this big event at City Hall, and basically you had a bunch of folks there in New York, and they're demanding that Zohran Mamdani stay home. This is a woman named Vicky Palladino. She is a New York City councilwoman, and she does not hold back.
4: I'm not asking politely for the mayor not to come to 9/11, to that ceremony. I am demanding that he not show his face at that sacred ground. He does not belong there. When you associate yourself with the likes of Hassan Piker, and you have as your chief counselor right here in this building, Rasim Kassim, who was handed a sacred pen yesterday, very cryptic, through our police commissioner so that it could go into his hands. That was a message to each and every one of us, yep. Cryptic as it is, but read through the lines. What's going on here in City Hall and what we got representing us here in City Hall, they do not belong on sacred ground. I can go through a list of people that he associates himself with and continues to associate himself with. We, the people, do not care for Zohran Mamdani. 101,000 names is not a drop in the bucket. Do not, Zohran Mamdani, take us New Yorkers for granted. We were there that day. The sky looked very similar to this. Stay put. Stay in City Hall. and promote your propaganda.
1: You know what? I went. That was a long audio. That was a minute 30, but oh, it was so worth it. And by the way, and she that was, again, Vicky Palladino, New York City Councilwoman, and she was talking about the company that Mamdani keeps. I mean, I know that you've heard of Hassan Piker. Hassan Piker said that America basically deserved the 9/11, that we brought it on ourselves. And he and Mamdani, good friends. And New Yorkers elected this guy as mayor. It's crazy. This is the Catholic League President Bill Donahue saying basically the same thing.
5: He should not be here. I wrote him a letter on August the 3rd. It's up on our website explaining why he's such a divisive figure. He said that something happened on 9/11. I'll tell you what happened. Radical Muslims came in here to bomb the United States of America. I don't say Muslims, because that's wrong. I'm talking about radical Muslims. He can't bring himself to say that. He is more concerned about Islamophobia than he is the death of 3,000 people, innocent people, on that day. This man is a disgrace to veterans. And believe me, as a Catholic, we contacted the NYPD, the FDNY, and Port Authority a year later. 85 to 90% of the first responders who were murdered, they were Catholic. So we have a special interest in that, too. And we stand with our Jewish brothers and sisters against the likes of Hassan Piker, who says nothing but good things about the Houthis, Hezbollah, and Hamas. It's a disgrace. Mamdani, do us all a favor and just stay home.
1: I mean, one after the other. And here's the thing, is that Mamdani, he clearly does not care that people don't want him there. I mean, clearly he just does not care. Coming up, I'm going to play you audio. His response to the controversy is incredibly tone deaf. And I think part of what this is basically for him as a Muslim, he believes that it is important for him to be there, even though more than 100,000 people do not want him there. He is going to force himself into this situation, and it's going to be interesting to see how this whole thing plays out. But I'm going to play you a couple of things coming up. I'm going to play you audio from a woman by the name of Nicole Parker. She is a former FBI agent, also somebody who is a contributor to Fox News. And also, I will play you Mamdani's comment on the controversy. That is all straight ahead right here on Red Eye Radio.
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0: 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I do, though, want to get to Mary quickly in Springfield, Illinois, listening on WLS. Mary, thanks for calling in quickly. Go ahead.
1: Hi, Dan. I'm actually in Champaign, Illinois.
0: Oh, very good.
1: And I listened to you talking about Lindsey Clancy, and you had a couple male callers, and you're a male.
0: Yes.
1: And I wanted to tell you that I went through 4 postpartum depressions. And while I never thought about killing my children, I thought about killing myself. Very seriously, my husband did not get it. He did not understand me at all. Much as I loved him, he just was not there for me when I was going through these 4 postpartum depressions. And I really think Lindsey Clancy should be let off on a guilty or not guilty by reason of insanity.
0: And what do you base that on? Is it just based on, well, yes or no? Do you base that on your own personal experience with postpartum depression?
1: Yes.
0: Okay. All right. Well, Mary, thank you very much for the call. Glad you are still with us. Glad you didn't do anything irrational, and appreciate your perspective. Got a lot more straight ahead. Red Eye Radio.
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10: Remembers. I'm Roxanne Evans, Fox News. The 25th anniversary of the 9/11 terror attacks was observed Friday in New York City. Fox's Tanya J. Powers in Manhattan.
11: The names of almost 3,000 people whose lives were lost on September 11th, 2001 have been read at Ground Zero, along with seven moments of silence. Family members, survivors, first responders, and others gathered on the plaza at the 9/11 memorial for the somber ceremony that included music from the Brooklyn Youth Chorus, cellist Yo-Yo Ma, and singer Jennifer Nettles. Security was tight as the event was attended by many dignitaries, including four former presidents, Vice President J.D. Vance, and other current and former elected officials. At Ground Zero in Lower Manhattan, Tanya J. Powers, Fox News.
10: And President Trump marked the 25th anniversary of the 9/11 attacks as we're at war with Iran. Fox's Jared Halperin has more from the White House.
12: 25 years after the September 11th terror attacks, President Trump says the nation will never forget.
13: That's why we fight today. We don't have a choice. There can only be victory. We fight hard. We fight to win.
12: Speaking at a memorial service at the Pentagon, the president saluted the victims killed and service members he says are working right now to ensure the world's number one sponsor of terror, Iran, will never have a nuclear weapon. Vice President J.D. Vance attended the service at the World Trade Center site in Lower Manhattan. At the White House, Jared Halpern, Fox News.
10: And a family in Kissimmee, Florida has built their own 9/11 memorial in their front yard. Kathy Reedy and her family placed 2,977 American flags to honor each of the lives lost that day in 2001. Reedy said it was an effort from the heart. One of those flags is for Reedy's cousin, Michael Horn, who died in the collapse of the North Tower of the World Trade Center. 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
10: In Shanksville, Pennsylvania, the heroes of Flight 93 are remembered. Fox's Alexis McAdams.
17: For a lot of these families, they haven't been back out here to this field in Shanksville, Pennsylvania for a while because each time they come back, it's a reminder of what they lost that day. But they know it's so important to reflect on those 40 heroic people who did everything they could to fight back against the terrorists on Flight 93 and lost their lives in that field during the crash. We checked in with some of the family members who say it never gets easier.
18: They were businessmen and grandparents and people in retail and pilots and students. But in a moment's notice, they had to stand up. They had to become those Minutemen, to fight evil that was put in front of them.
10: Homeland Security Secretary Mark Wayne Mullen spoke about 9/11.
19: When I was fortunate enough to run our own companies, I would say if we take care of the pennies, the dollars will take care of themselves. If we take care of the small criminals, they'll never become large criminals. And those large criminals will never turn into terrorists.
10: The Department of Homeland Security was founded in 2002 in response to the September 11th terrorist attacks.
20: Inside the plaza, you'll find multiple artifacts from 9/11, including steel pieces from the World Trade Center, North Tower stones from the facade of the Pentagon. There's a Trident column stands at the head of the plaza as a symbol of America. Across the way, it's juxtaposed by a heavily deformed beam at the opposite end of the plaza that symbolizes destruction of that day.
19: We talk about a zero failed mission. It's because no matter how big or how small that lead might be, or that phone call that needs to be returned, we're going to do it because we don't know what that will go to next. We can't afford to miss one opportunity to prevent it from happening again.
20: The Homeland Security Act of 2002 created the department, which we now know as Homeland Security.
10: Fox's David Spun. I'm Roxanne Evans. This is Fox.
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0: 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You can find more information on me at Dan Mandis Show. So there's this big controversy going on in New York, and we've been talking about it here on Red Eye Radio. And by the way, I'm in all week, so Gary and Eric, they return next Sunday night, Monday morning. So big controversy, of course, if you are just joining us, is there is thousands of people in New York that do not want Zoran Mamdani to go to the 9/11 ceremony. They do it every single year at Ground Zero. They read the names and they just remember that horrifying day. And it's meant to be very unifying. Well, Mamdani has decided that he is going to force himself into the event, even though over 100,000 people have said, no, Mayor Mamdani, we don't want you to go. And the reason why they don't want him to go is because basically he has said things that many find abhorrent. He takes company with the likes of Hassan Piker. His lead counsel for the mayor of New York is, as I was explaining in the previous hour, Ramzi Kassim, who represented an al-Qaeda member detained at Gitmo. His brother-in-law helped hijack the plane that hit the Pentagon. I mean, just all these things. And so if I had a family member who was killed on 9/11 and we got a guy who, you know, is basically intimated or has friends who have said that America deserved the 9/11, I wouldn't want that guy to be at the ceremony either. And so on yesterday, we had a bunch of folks show up in New York City, at City Hall, steps of City Hall, demanding that Mamdani not show up. And this is an audio from former FBI agent Nicole Parker. Now, she was on Fox News, and she says, yeah, Mamdani, please stay home.
26: I am disgusted. I watched those towers. I watched the South Tower get hit by an airplane. I did not see the first tower because I was still at my desk, but I saw what happened. I saw the people jumping. They had no better option than to jump. And for Mayor Mamdani to say that the focus is on the families and on the responders and the loved ones of those that were killed, you're right. I agree with him on that. That should be the focus. And guess what? Many of them, over 101,000, have said they do not want you there.
0: Yet he's going to show up. And I think that it takes a bit of, I don't know what the right word is. I don't want to say what I want to say, but it takes a lot of It's overnight radio. It takes a lot of testicular fortitude on his part to just show up where clearly, he is not wanted, and for good reason. As I was mentioning before, he's good friends with this Hassan Piker, who said that America deserved 9/11. Do you know that Hassan Piker, and I'm not going to go on and on about this guy, but do you know that this guy who the Democrats have, I mean, Elizabeth Warren, Bernie Sanders, others have campaigned with Piker. If you don't know who he is, I don't know if Gary and Eric talk about him much, but he is a guy who has they call it a Twitch stream. Basically, he's somebody who does shows on the internet. And he's got a framed picture of the headline after 9/11 right there in the background of his Twitch stream. He's got it framed all very nicely about how on 9/11, New York was attacked. So that tells you all you need to know about the company that Mayor Mamdani keeps. And you heard Nicole Parker, she also said, you know, she's talking about 9/11, and then she talked about 9/12 and how amazing September 12th was, about how unified everyone was. Everybody remembers the 9/12 project with Glenn Beck. I mean, I've said this many times, so I'm not going to dwell on it. I was in New York on 9/11. I used to work in New York around 2000, 2001. I saw the second plane go in. I mean, I was there for all of it. I remember all of the pictures that were posted all around New York. Have you seen this person? Have you seen that person? Heartbreaking. I remember at my train station in Connecticut, where you knew the people from that area who took the train in early because their cars were there at the train station for days on end because they went into the city, but they never made it back home. And their cars were still at the train station, the commuter rail, Metro North. And so I know firsthand how united everyone was. And that's the feeling that these families are trying to connect with for this ceremony. And as Nicole Parker is saying, you know what? We're not going to be able to find that unity that we're looking for and that we get every single year if you, Mamdani, decide to show up.
26: If you are within the sound of my voice, Mayor Mamdani, they have said they do not want you there. They do not want your support. Please do not attend. This is not about you. It's not about your ego. It's not about trying to do the right thing. At the end of the day, what the families want is what should go. And if they do not want you present, you should not be there.
0: I mean, she's right. I mean, there's nothing else I can say about this other than she is right. But Mamdani doesn't care. I believe that Mamdani, number one, I think there's some cult of personality going on here in New York. I think Mamdani likes to be Mamdani. And I think that the people that love Mamdani, and the people that hate Mamdani, hate Mamdani. But the people that love him are the ones that went out and voted in New York. So he's been hit with all of this controversy, and clearly he seems dumbfounded why people would have an issue with him going to this event on 9/11 at Ground Zero, 25 years after the planes hit the World Trade Center.
2: Mayor, I'm sure by now you're familiar with what former Mayor Giuliani said yesterday, that not only should you not attend on Friday, but he said that whereas the hijackers were open about their disregard for America, you're trying to hide yours. What is your response to that?
4: I'm proud to be the mayor of this city. I love this city. I love this country. And what I want this week to be a focus on is on the families whose loved ones were stolen from them 25 years ago in the horrific act of terror of September 11th, and a focus also on the first responders who gave everything they could to this city and to the people who came together to try and help their fellow New Yorkers. And so in the days to come, my focus will be on attending events that memorializes that incredible courage, and I will be there on Friday at the memorial just as I was last year.
0: So he is, well, last year you weren't the mayor, and I think very few people knew who you were last year. Perhaps, I don't know, I'm not a New Yorker anymore. But I got to tell you, it is incredibly sad that he has decided that he is going to do this. By the way, A few people actually texted in. If you can't call in, text in 615-737-9986. One person says, out of Florida, has Mamdani considered the possibility that he could become a target? Now, I hope not. Absolutely, I would hope not. And clearly, I'm not advocating for that. And I would never advocate for that. And I hope that that doesn't happen. But I know that there is a lot of emotion wrapped around this 25 years since 9/11. And this is something that New Yorkers are going to have to deal with one way or another, because he has decided that he is indeed going to show up. The phone number, 866-90-RED-EYE, 866-907-3339. Got some callers stacking up. This is Reggie calling from our great affiliate, KVI, in Seattle. Reggie, thanks for calling Red Eye Radio.
5: Hi. I was calling in about the Clancy case, but I just want to throw in very quickly that people can sign online at change.org. And last time I looked, trying to get Mamdani to not go, it was already at 159,000, and they're aiming for 200,000.
0: Nice. So, thank you for that. Appreciate the update.
5: So regarding the Clancy case, as a woman, I just wanted to say that I just think she was so calculating and evil. If she'd wanted to kill herself as a nurse, she wouldn't have given such superficial wounds on her arms and neck that it wasn't even bleeding by the time the first responders got there. And she had help at home. Her husband worked at home. They had a nanny. And in addition to that, the two older kids were often at daycare. And as for her prescriptions, they counted the pills out in the court case. And a lot of them, she never took any, or she took a few. I mean, I think this woman is pure evil. And, you know, she was hiding it. At least Mondami's not hiding his evil. So
0: that's
5: a great job.
0: Well, thank you. I very much appreciate it, Reggie, and you have a good night. Yeah. Hey, Reggie, are you still there? Is she still there? Did we hang up on Reggie?
5: I'm still here.
0: Oh, hey, Reggie, real quick. So one of the previous callers, I think her name was Mary, but, you know, basically, and I've heard this from a number of people as I talk about this whole thing. I've heard from a number of women who basically want me to shut up and stop talking about this because I'm a man and I couldn't possibly know what it means to be, you know, a woman going through, you know, this kind of a postpartum depression. Do you think men have no right to talk about this?
5: Oh, goodness sakes, no. Women wouldn't be pregnant without without men. And, you know, I mean, men are the... Can you just imagine the pain that that father of those children is feeling? I just can't even imagine. So, of course, men have a right to talk about it, and they should be supportive of their wives. And I think even you gave the impression that maybe he wasn't as supportive as he could be. And I watched, you know, not all, but some of the important parts and important testimonies during the case. After I couldn't stop hearing about it on the news, I thought, well, I want to hear things from the horse's mouths in the testimony, not from talking heads about it. And I just think it was a clear-cut case of, you know, she knew what she was doing and she went ahead. And she had the chance right when he was out of the house, when he called her to say, honey, I'm having, you know, hearing a voice in my head to kill the kids. Come home now. She didn't. Yeah. I think she planned this for a long time. And I wouldn't be surprised if it came out later she was having an affair or something. I mean, there's just... Or she's an awful, awful person, and men have every right to talk about it.
0: What do you make of all of these women online that are so supportive of her? And some women are, you know, out there. I played the audio last night, but, you know, women are like, don't have babies. And, you know, some women are holding their babies in sort of almost threatening kind of positions on these videos. I mean, are you blown away by some of the support that she is getting?
5: I think it's horrifying. And I think it's just, you know, we don't value life. They don't value life of other people in so many ways in this country now, from Charlie Kirk to abortion. And I think this is just the next phase of the abortion mentality, that it went from, you know, rare in the Clinton era. I can't remember what the expression was, is rare and unusual. And, you know, or the life of the mother and that sort of thing. And now it's like many states up to the moment of birth. And people used to say, oh, next it'll be infanticide. Yeah, it's infanticide, and it's here.
0: Here we are. All right, Reggie, thanks very much for the call. Appreciate it. 866-90-RED-EYE is a phone number. 866-907-3339. If you can't call in, text in 615-737-9986. Got a lot more straight ahead.
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7: Executive orders from President Donald Trump to support the nation's beef industry. 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
7: 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USDA also released a new website with information on both current and proposed efforts in beef industry support. www.usda.gov/ranchers-first. 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

0: 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Dan Mandis in for Gary and Eric. They do return next Sunday night, Monday morning. 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John is calling from San Diego. John, thanks for calling in. Go ahead.
1: Hi. Yesterday you were talking about these $9,000 payments to people's children. All that's going to do is cause an unbelievable amount of inflation. It doesn't help with affordability, which is apparently the reason for it. Affordability has nothing to do with anyone's wages anymore. It's all about government regulation. And I listen to these numbers. We have a $31 trillion economy. Out of that, there are $5 trillion a year in state and federal regulations. And that doesn't mean it's costs $5 trillion. It costs $10 trillion. Because all of those regulations are imposed on businesses, so they have to pay it up front, and then they have to raise their prices and have the customers pay it again. Then you got $2 trillion in welfare and another $2 trillion in fraud. That's $14 trillion out of our $31 trillion economy going to people who do absolutely nothing economically valuable for their money. That's why you can't afford anything. Because you've got people getting paid to do nothing. You get rid of these regulations, you get rid of the fraud, right, and prices come down. And it's got seriously, you think these people think, oh, if we raise everybody's wages, that's going to it won't fix anything. It's just like, remember Star Trek and the Tribbles?
0: No, I was a Star Wars guy. Sorry.
1: Well, the Tribbles. There was this episode where these Tribbles, Ben, for their food was poisoned, and they ate themselves to starvation because no matter how much they ate, they got nothing out of it because the parasite took it all. We've got the parasite of regulations taking all the value from the money that we earn. That's how you get rid of it. Because remember, what is

0: I can look it up during the upcoming break. But the president has made it his mark, not only in the first administration, but in the second administration as well, to do everything that he can to cut regulations. You are absolutely right. That's one of the big problems with the housing issues, where you've got regulations that are really strangling the housing industry, and that is the same in a lot of these various industries. I don't believe, though, that the $9,000 for one kid, or $18,000 for two kids for families with stay-at-home parents, married couples with stay-at-home parents, I don't believe that in and of itself will be an inflationary factor. I don't, because I don't think that is a large enough number. Now, if it ends up causing a lot of people to leave the labor force, then that could have an impact. But I don't think that $9,000 for one, or $18,000 for two, I don't think that is enough money for a working parent to leave the workforce, because I don't think that it's enough to make up for that full-time salary. I just don't. Also, remember, this is just not to re-examine everything we talked about last night, but also remember, this isn't new spending. This is money that was already allocated to other couples who also have kids and are sending them to childcare.
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1: 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There is a lot of news coming out regarding the war in Iran, so that's where I want to go right now. Bombs are flying tonight. We had apparently 5 Iranian tankers sinking one. Apparently they made the mistake, the very big mistake, of firing at our warships. So we sunk one of theirs. The others apparently are badly damaged as well.
2: The U.S. military, U.S. Central Command, is in fact carrying out airstrikes right now against targets near Karg Island, as you mentioned, as well as Jask. That's an area in the southern part of Iran near the Strait of Hormuz. The targets, I'm told, are oil tankers, Iranian oil tankers, and this is part of an ongoing effort to squeeze Iran economically. These are economic targets. This is not a beginning, I'm told, of a new phase that would involve ground troops or anything like that.
1: Yeah, that is Fox News, and the attacks prompted a significant retaliation from Iran, of course, which launched a missile barrage towards regional U.S. ally Jordan, saying that it had targeted U.S. military assets. And according to Fox News, the Jordanian army said that its air defenses intercepted 18 of the 20 ballistic missiles, while the other two fell in unpopulated areas. No casualties were reported. So there are bombs flying back and forth. We've got drone warfare going on as well. So there is a lot of back and forth going on. Marco Rubio, Secretary of State, he sounds like he doesn't see an ending anytime soon. This is part of what he said yesterday afternoon.
3: Yeah, the back and forth is pretty straightforward, and that is that Iran continues to try to hit U.S. naval ships. And for every time they do that or try to do that, they're going to lose tankers. And I think you'll see that again today.
1: I mean, we literally sunk one of their tankers. There's a video online, and it's in four squares, and it is all of these Iranian tankers getting blown to smithereens. I mean, I personally love it. I mean, I will tell you that, you know, I was one of those people that was like, okay, so what we need to do is, because I do believe this, we need to just rip the Band-Aid off and bomb the living crap out of them, or, you know, hit them obviously incredibly hard from a financial standpoint, which is what we are doing. But we need to just end this. And the tougher we go in, the quicker this is going to come to an end. So as far as I'm concerned, yeah, you know what? Sink every damn one of them. But I will also say, well, wait a minute. So if Iran had tankers on the Strait of Hormuz, well, I thought their entire navy and I thought that their entire oil infrastructure, including their boats, were already at the bottom of the sea. So I don't really understand. And I look at this situation with Iran, and it's frustrating as all get out. I've talked about this ad nauseum. But I think that the frustrating part of all of this is that we don't seem to be hitting them as hard as we could. We keep saying, we're going to hit them hard, we're going to hit them harder, we're going to hit them, you know, even harder. It's like, no, you hit them the hardest now to get this whole thing over with. So part of what's going on now is that Iran continues to attack our partners in the region. Remember last night they attacked Saudi Arabia. We covered that extensively. Now they attacked Jordan. They have said that they are going to widen this escalation zone. They're going to do everything that they possibly can to make it harder to get through the Strait of Hormuz. So they are continuing to talk about how they're going to escalate this into a wider conflict. The Iranians are. As I said, they're going after Jordan. They're going after Saudi Arabia as well, which is exactly what we thought would happen. Look, Iran sees these nations, whether we're talking about Jordan, whether we're talking about Saudi Arabia, but they do see these nations as allies of the U.S., which is why they go after them. Saudi Arabia, we have air defense bases there. We have logistics in Saudi Arabia there as well, and military infrastructure. Same with Jordan. And so Iran is going to do what they're going to do, which is why we need to stop them. We need to keep doing what we're doing, and what we're going to keep doing is attacking their finances, attacking their economy. And that is part of what we did today. We targeted, I don't know if you heard about this, but we targeted their airlines or their civilian aviation sector earlier today. That's great news. That's going to cost them millions of dollars. Basically, this means that what we're doing is we're placing aggressive sanctions on their airplanes and the nations that fly into and out of Iran. And so what we're doing is we are isolating Iran, which is exactly what Scott Bessent has been saying we needed to start doing all along.
4: President Trump has said for the past few weeks the reason the MOU failed was they were not ready for a deal. So we will see when they are ready for a deal. But you know, as their bank account, their personal bank accounts disappear around the world, as we squeeze this regime, as their soldiers look at them when they're not getting paid, we have seen the president of Iran, the speaker of the parliament of Iran, and the central bank governor both said last weekend, we didn't see it reported anywhere, that there are problems in the economy and everybody should be ready for it. The supreme leader prepared everyone for that.
1: So, but how long is this going to take? See, that's the question. How long is this going to take? I mean, obviously, none of us are happy with the higher gas prices. We all know that. Oil is upwards of $100 a barrel now. The more we go after their economy, the worse they are. But the closer we are to ending this war, that's all very good. But the more we go after their economy, the longer this continues to go on, and the worse it is for our economy, my economy and your economy. One Treasury official said, because of the higher gas prices, one Treasury official said that what we're doing is taking out their entire aviation sector. Not with bombs, but by targeting their banking, by targeting their fuel suppliers. They can't get their parts. They're not going to be able to work with or partner with foreign airports. I mean, it goes on and on. But here's my question. Why didn't we do this last month? I mean, I don't think that I'm being unreasonable when I say that. It's like every day when we find out, yeah, we're going to do this, we're going to do that, we're going to do that. Well, we should have done that a long time ago, man. Come on, let's go. Let's wrap this up. Destroy their economy. I want to see all of those sanctions in place in a week. Because remember, it was a few weeks ago that we started this war on Iran's economy. So let's all just get going on this and get all the sanctions in place and watch their economy continue to melt. So now the Islamic Revolutionary Guard, you know, the folks in charge of the dirtbags in charge of Iran right now, they're threatening us with major attacks. We'll see. I'm watching, you know, all of the various X accounts to make sure that I'm on top of whatever attacks may come on the overnight. But Ted Cruz was in the hot seat with Caitlin Collins over at CNN. This was earlier tonight.
5: But as long as Iran can fire at commercial ships, is this war going to continue?
6: Well, look, as long as terrorists are capable of carrying out acts of terrorism, they may do so. The best way to stop that is to prevent them from being able to or to take them out of power.
5: Do you think this war will be over by the midterms?
6: At the end of the day, I don't think the Ayatollah or the mullahs want it to be over.
5: But is it up to Iran, I guess, is the question.
6: The United States at some level, yes. If they keep shooting at us, then yes, at some level it is.
5: But I thought their military was degraded and that they didn't have any capability.
6: But that's because they're engaged in what are effectively acts of terrorism. It does not take a terribly high-tech military to put mines in the Strait of Hormuz. It does not take a terribly high-tech military to have a speedboat with explosives. And so low-tech terrorism, at the end of the day, listen, this week we're remembering the 25th anniversary of 21 individual terrorists who with box cutters managed to kill nearly 3,000 people.
1: Got a point. Ted Cruz, Senator Ted Cruz has a point. And by the way, I'm no fan, just so you know, I am no fan of Caitlin Collins. Trust me on that one. I'm no fan of CNN, but she's asking reasonable questions. and the questions that we all want to know. Ted Cruz, when do you believe the war will be over? And by the way, he's also right on the low-grade weapons aspect of that conversation. Remember, Iran has access to massive amounts of drones, courtesy of China and Russia, among others. Ted Cruz, by the way, also right about the speedboats. And, you know, this is why, you know, just to dovetail into another topic that we've talked about here on Red Eye Radio is the Venezuelan oil deal that we are engaged in. I'm not going to revisit that tonight. I talked about it extensively last night. But who are we trying to further neutralize by working with Venezuela on all that oil? China and Russia, two of the countries that are supplying Iran with drones and drone parts and components. So the geopolitical conversation regarding not only the war in Iran, but also the situation with us partnering with Venezuela to help them get that oil out of the ground, and then we get a good chunk of that oil, it's America first. China and Russia last. Cruz was also right about the speedboats. Let me get this audio bite in real quick.
5: But if they can do that, I mean, does that mean the war goes on as long as they can do that?
6: It's why I have said from the beginning the objective should be regime collapse, removing the Ayatollah from continuing to wage war against America. I don't think they want peace. And it's worth noting, look, the MOU that was negotiated, I think, was a mistake at the time, but it would have flowed $300 billion to Iran.
5: The MOU that the vice president negotiated.
6: And you know what? It turned out the Ayatollah and the mullahs are such whack jobs, they said no to $300 billion. They wanted to keep engaging in attacks, and I think that is, you know, to use the old Aesop's fable of the frog and the scorpion, that is their nature. That is who they are.
5: Do you think that was a tactical error by the Trump administration?
6: I said at the time that history has shown that giving billions of dollars to theocratic lunatics who want to murder us is a really bad idea. I don't believe in giving money to people who are trying to kill America.
1: Fact check true. Agree with Ted Cruz. And by the way, as far as the IRGC goes and where the senator said that they don't want a deal, they do not want a deal, according to Ted Cruz. I've been saying that for a long time. Donald Trump keeps saying they want to make a deal so badly, right? Donald Trump does that, and everybody does a bad Trump impersonation, by the way. That's mine. But the president keeps saying that Iran wants to make a deal so badly. I don't believe that they do. Because if they wanted a deal, they could come to the table and they could negotiate in good faith, which they are not doing and they refuse to do. They just don't. So the war in Iran is going to continue to go on and on and on. The phone number 866-90-RED-EYE, 866-907-3339.
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So I'm watching this video, and I'm trying to decide if I want to play the audio. Because it is so horrifying. It's a bunch of folks, you know, celebrating the Kirkiversary, you know, it's 1 year since the horrendous assassination, the murder of Charlie Kirk. And people on the left, they're celebrating and they're calling it a Kirkiversary. And I've seen some even saying, okay, so who are you going to take out on Kirkiversary? Meaning, okay, so let's target more conservatives on the Kirkiversary, right? So I'm debating as to whether or not I want to play this. On the one hand, it is horrifying, but on the other hand, I do feel like part of the job of a talk show host is to bring a spotlight to, if you're a conservative, what the other side is doing and what the other side is up to, because we need to know what's happening on the other side of the aisle.

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6: 9/11's 25th anniversary. I'm Deborah Valentine, Fox News. 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
7: In New York, Vice President Vance, former presidents, and families of those killed gathered at Ground Zero to pay tribute. We also heard from a 9/11 widow who lost her husband and urged America's leaders to hold those responsible accountable. In Washington, another solemn ceremony as President Trump, War Secretary Pete Hegseth, and former National Security Advisor Condoleezza Rice all honored those killed and at the Pentagon, as well as the war on terror.
8: We salute our first responders and law enforcement, and we love them.
7: In Pennsylvania, there was another moving ceremony near Flight 93, a crash. Remember, the passengers had overtaken the hijackers. 25 years later, many families are still grieving, and thousands of first responders still battling cancer, all linked to their work.
6: A new exhibition will be open today at the 9/11 Memorial and Museum in Manhattan, exploring the legacy and service of 9/11 heroes designed for the next generation. The CIA declassifying dozens of intelligence reports related to the attacks on 9/11.
9: The documents show the CIA repeatedly warned former Presidents Bill Clinton and George W. Bush that Osama bin Laden was determined to strike the U.S. The high-level warnings lacked precise information, but a 1998 report during Clinton's presidency came very close. It stated that bin Laden supporters may fly an explosive-packed airplane into a U.S. city. President Trump says there's no chance the Iran war will last for the rest of his term. The president now says he believes it will end very shortly after the election, maybe even before. And once the war ends, he says gas prices will come down quickly.
6: Fox's Christina Coleman reporting. 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
12: Temperatures being 30 degrees above average.
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6: President Trump is promising to make good on a $5,000 dividend payment if Republicans prevail in the midterms. Fox's Jared Halpern has more from the White House.
13: In a Friday afternoon social media post, President Trump says when he says something, he means it. Adding the $5,000 dividend will happen because people deserve it. At this week's Republican midterm convention, the president announced a $5,000 dividend payment to every American adult if Republicans hold on to the House and Senate in November. Top Senate Democrat Chuck Schumer calls the plan a bribe to voters, and some Republicans have questioned the price tag, likely to top $1 trillion. President Trump says the dividends could be funded by tariffs and economic growth. At the White House, Jared Halpern, Fox News.
6: NASA and SpaceX preparing for another crewed mission to the International Space Station, but the launch scheduled for today is now delayed.
14: The mission, known as Crew 13, was adjusted late last month after NASA found an oxidizer leak in the propulsion system of the SpaceX Dragon capsule that's set to be launched on a Falcon 9 rocket from Florida. NASA's team now working to address the issue with a new launch potentially in late September. With a crew of four, including Americans Jessica Watkins and Luke Delaney, a Canadian and a Russian, all expected to spend about 6 months aboard the space station doing scientific research and supporting station operations. Jeff Manasso, Fox News.
6: The Ebola outbreak in the Congo, the world's fastest growing outbreak of the disease on record, has now spread to seven provinces in the African country, according to local authorities. It's showing no signs of slowing down. As of Thursday, 7,022 cases and 3,398 deaths have been reported, according to the latest government figures released Friday. I'm Deborah Valentine. This is Fox News.
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0: rising from the heart of the swamp, a beacon of truth is casting its light. 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
1: 844-484-3872, 844-4-THE-USA. That's the way to join us today, from coast to coast, from sea to shining sea. So happy to be joining you today live from Dallas, Texas. Yet again, this time, though, not from that epic Republican convention space, but instead from the legendary KLIF in Dallas, Texas. So good to be here with you, Dallas. And, man, what a great week we've had. In fact, thanks to producer Jim being a native, he was taking me all over Dallas. Every free moment was a tour through the city, all of these historic locations. And then of course, each time we'd be done, Jim was like, oh, shoot, there was somewhere else I wanted to bring you. I wanted to bring you to that place. I was really, really, really grateful for that. And also, excellent Texas barbecue yesterday, Jim. Thank you.
2: Yes, you're very welcome.
1: And to remind me of the name of the place we went to.
2: Pecan Lodge.
1: Dude. I've eaten food all my life.
2: Me too.
1: All my life. I did not anticipate that brisket. That was incredible. Anyway, thank you for that. It's just been an absolute blast of a week to be here. What a great country. What a great time to celebrate it. What a great place to do it. And, you know, as we start today, of course, you got to talk about the big thing, which is it's a quarter century. I was writing my notes for the show today. And right at the top of my notes, I prioritize these things based on, you know, what the most important topic is for us to talk about. And right at the top of my notes today, I wrote 9/11, a quarter century later. And as I wrote it, I thought, this is unbelievable. I can't believe how much time it has gone by since September 11th, 2001. I subsequently, upon thinking that, was wondering how many of our people were not alive for that. How many people were too young to have either experienced it or been on this earth on that date? So I did ask Rock this morning. I said, what percentage of the American public is under the age of 25? 31% is the answer. 31% of our country. And with each passing year, of course, that grows. People who never saw the towers fall, never saw the attack on the Pentagon, never were in that, really, for the whole country, that panicked moment of what comes next. I was a high school student on 9/11. I was in 10th grade. My dad was stationed in Florida at Central Command. He's a United States Marine. He was stationed there in Tampa at Central Command. Central Command, of course, has its area of responsibility is the Middle East. So it's their job is to handle all of the military activity in the Middle East. You're seeing it right now as Admiral Brad Cooper is running the operations for Central Command in Iran. And so he's stationed there. I'm going to high school there, 10th grade. We're sitting in the classroom. It's, I believe, the second class of the day, and pretty sure it was math. And as we enter the classroom, so does the first indication that something's gone haywire. A student enters the class and says, did you guys hear a plane hit the World Trade Center? Hearing that, the teacher allowed us to turn on the classroom TV to just see if we could get a look at the news. And at that point, of course, then you're not looking away. You're watching with shock at what, for that class, I remember just as kids, we thought it was a plane accident. A lot of planes around New York City. One flew into the World Trade Center. What a shock. There was no footage at the time of the first plane going into the building or anything. So we're just seeing a smoldering building. And then the second plane hit. And even for kids like us without any meaningful life experience, we instantly knew that our nation was under attack. And of course, beyond that, then it became chaotic. Reports of planes headed to all sorts of destinations. How many planes were still up in the air? Were they grounding them? A plane crash landing in Pennsylvania. In Pennsylvania, just in a random field. Like, and of course, you would later come to know the story of Flight 93 and Todd Beamer and why that plane went down there. But at the time, a plane going down randomly in a Pennsylvania field and then hitting a building in New York, one hitting the Pentagon. And you start to gather in your mind in that moment, put yourself there. Many of you, of course, were there. you start to think it could be anywhere. It could be my neighborhood. It could be my community. It could be famous landmarks anywhere near me. It could be random buildings. It could be anything. A country in shock. And then we were a country that picked up the pieces. Then we were a country that had resolve. Then we were a country with a shared purpose, which is to go after the guys who did this. You remember September 12th? 13th, beyond? Do you remember the American flags that flew on almost every vehicle in America? Remember those little window flags that everybody started putting up? You drive down a highway, see American flags everywhere. Everywhere. And by the way, there was no partisan difference on that subject. It was Republicans, Democrats. Nowadays, Democrats are ashamed to fly the American flag for fear that you might think that they're Republican. It wasn't like that after 9/11. It was a moment of national unity. It's one of the few times, actually, that members of Congress did something and I thought, man, that was really touching, and it wasn't just performative. Remember when the members of Congress stood on the Capitol steps and sang God Bless America? That was a horrific event in our nation's history. Horrific. My dad would deploy immediately to a secret location. Secret to us. Told us he was leaving. Said he couldn't tell us where he was going. But again, even as a kid with not much life experience, not hard to infer what region of the world he was headed for. And he was there. He was there in the early days with Central Command and a famous Delta Force commander by the name of General Gary Harrell. And they deploy spend a lot of time kind of getting things off the ground there before the big, big military strike. So they were there at the very beginning. A lot of deployments through the years ensued, both in Afghanistan and Iraq for him. And of course, that put a lot of weight on my mother's shoulders to raise three boys, sometimes hellraisers ourselves, inside of the house. She's a saint. She's a saint. And he's a hero. And my story is, of course, unique in the details, but not unique in terms of the way that that our lives were impacted. This was happening thousands upon thousands of people who were all affected in similar ways. Loved ones deployed, going in to strike Al-Qaeda, going into Afghanistan, hunting for bin Laden, going after the masterminds behind the attack. So many people affected by this. And all of these people, and of course, right at the top of the list, the families who lost loved ones, the families who lost first responders, firefighters, who did not run away from the danger, ran into it, and lost their lives, knowing full well there was a high probability that that could happen. They did it anyway. And so when we say never forget, when you hear that expression, that's an expression from a country, from people who want to bring everyone back to that moment to help them understand what the stakes are. Pearl Harbor was like this. I wasn't alive for Pearl Harbor. Most of this audience, not alive for that horrific attack on the country. But there's a reason we tell that story with such frequency. There's a reason that we show what we can of that day. There's a reason we have the USS Arizona as a lasting tomb and memorial to that attack. It is meant to bring even people who weren't alive for it back to that moment with as much clarity as you can possibly create, to help Americans understand the challenges that we have faced in our past, how we have overcome them, and that there we have real enemies out there, real enemies. There's a story out of Fairfax County, Virginia today, which is entirely typical for Fairfax County, Virginia. There's a story out of Fairfax County, Virginia today that the local school board, the school system, has told teachers that today, upon their instruction on 9/11, they are not to mention Islam. You seen this, Jim? They're not allowed to mention Islam. So how do you tell the story of 9/11? Some people did something? Is that actually the lesson plan in Fairfax County, Virginia? Do you realize how insane that is? I mean, I have to believe there are Muslim teachers who are thinking to themselves, wait, how do I tell this story? I got to mention that a couple of Islamic extremists fly planes directly into buildings, killing American citizens. Sort of seems like the point. You probably should tell the whole story. It's maddening. It's maddening. And one of the biggest reasons it's maddening is, first of all, like, what? You're going to whitewash 9/11? Of all things. And it's maddening also that you have people who are actively looking to subvert this important American tradition of reminding each of our descendants of our history, telling them what we've been through. This is an offense against what it means to be American. It's an offense against our country, against its people. And so on 9/11, a quarter century later, as we look back at all of this, please help the people in your life who don't know the story. Tell them. Bring them, whatever their age, and whatever, you know, to whatever level you can that's age appropriate for that child, perhaps. Bring them to that moment. Let them know the trials this country has been through, the incredible people who have responded in the face of those crises, and why we are all called to be the absolute best versions of ourselves as American citizens. We have coming up on the program the former Capitol Hill Police Chief Stephen Sund. He's got a firsthand account of what he was doing on September 11th. He was with the President of the United States then. He went to the Pentagon. He'll give us that perspective, and we've got so much more to get to all ahead on The Vince Show.
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14: The midterms are almost here, and Republicans could be in deep trouble. Polls show Democrats leading in key races. Tonight, Rob Finnerty on Newsmax reveals the growing threat from the DSA and the radical left. With less than 60 days to go, Finnerty says it's time for the GOP to hit the panic button. The House may go, and control of the Senate is up for grabs. 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And Newsmax shows you how the progressive left wants total control of Congress. Tallarico, El Sayed, AOC, Bernie Sanders. Finnerty reveals President Trump's secret plan to fight back. Don't miss Finnerty tonight at 8 p.m. Eastern on Newsmax. 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
1: All right, the President of the United States, let's listen in to the President. Just to give you some context here that you may already be aware of, but think about the timeline here. The President gave the grand finale address last night at the Republican convention in Dallas at the American Airlines Center. He leaves the venue, flies back to Washington on Air Force One, of course, gets there 3 a.m., first thing this morning, he's already up, dressed in his suit, out at the Pentagon for the 9/11 memorial marking a quarter century since that fateful day. And here's the President doing that today. Listen as he reflects on our nation.
16: No one can ever prepare for a day like 9/11, but we can always choose to be the kind of nation the world saw in those days after. We can build families like the Stackpoles. We can raise our children to know that their country is good, that their fathers are brave, and that our flag is a symbol of justice and freedom.
1: Yes.
16: And we can be a nation whose heroes are not fanatics for an abstract cause. They don't even know really what they're doing. But the kind who race into buildings and give their lives on a Tuesday morning for strangers they've never met, people they didn't know, gave their lives. And we can fill the lives of our children with light and love that will sustain them against any trial and transcend any darkness, whenever that darkness may come. As Scripture tells us, the light shines in the darkness, and the darkness has not overcome it. September 11th reminded us of the terrible power of hate. The 25 years since have shown us the even greater power of the American spirit to endure and prevail and to win. And today our country is stronger than it has ever been before. It has never been as strong as it is right now. Because of that spirit, when future generations come here in 25, 100, or 250 years from now, they will stand in a nation that is free and unyielding in the face of evil, and they will still honor the heroes of 9/11, 2001, who no age will erase from the memory of time. It will never, ever be forgotten. Will never be forgotten.
1: A moving address from the president today, honoring our history and calling us to love, calling us to love. You hear what he said there? Reminding you about the power of hatred. It exists. But it doesn't win. Not in the end. The gates of hell will not withstand us. It will not withstand God's love. Amazing. Just amazing. Coming up again, we've got Stephen Sund. We've got a great former Capitol Police Chief. We'll talk to Stephen Sund. He was at the Pentagon. That was 9/11. We'll talk to him as well about all of this. Also coming up, I want to get to J.D. Vance's epic speech last night at that Republican convention. He brought the house down. It was so good. It was a great, great speech by the Vice President of the United States. Of course, the president gets back up there, gives another short address, and then the media promptly lies.

0: watching him and taking in the blue waves, the sea breeze, the blurry horizon?
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3: An epic finale to 2 days in Dallas as the Republican convention wraps up last night. And boy, it went so well. Jim, did you see that? You know, we started the week with Politico saying that the vibes in Texas are bad. They said the vibes are just awful. That was the morning. That was 2 mornings ago. That would have been Wednesday morning. That the vibes are very terrible. And in other words, this is going to be a joke of a convention. Nobody's paying attention to it. Why are they doing this? What a waste of time. By the end of it, suddenly it was actually pretty good. They admit it went pretty well. Here's some of the audio. I want to share this with you. This is hilarious. This is NBC. Saying right as the convention was concluding that actually this was remarkably good. Ryan Nobles is the guy with the analysis here. Listen.
4: Here as we watch this whole thing play out and the balloons are starting to come down, I think there was a lot of skepticism, even amongst Republicans, about the utility of this. But they're, in terms of stagecraft, yeah. I think they pulled this off. It was really well done in terms of the optics. These pictures are going to resonate with some voters across the country. It's going to be able to be used by Republican candidates in places where they need to get Republican voters out. It costs a lot of money. As you pointed out, they had that money.
5: Yes, they do.
4: And I think there are probably some Republicans that think there are worse things that they could have spent their money on this week.
3: It's just amazing. I mean, it's amazing. Even NBC admitting. I think, was that Ms. Now or NBC specifically? That was... it says NBC News now. That's what they are on that particular thing. So, so they walk in and they go, this is way better than we've been telling people. Like, at any point, do you have a realization? You're like, maybe we've been lying too much. Maybe we should stop doing that. Maybe we should stop being so prejudiced. Like, that's what means, you know, prejudice means prejudge. They prejudged the entire convention. It's going to be crap. And then they show up and they're like, this is actually kind of good. It's way better. You know what the difference between a Republican convention and a Democrat convention is? It's obvious which bathroom to use at the Republican convention. The Democrat ones are just a free for all, and they smell weird. It's a crazy situation. But the Republican conventions are much better. No, actually, the people. Boy, I gotta tell you, some of the greatest Americans all concentrated into one spot. I'm glad there are patriots out there who weren't at the convention, because we needed designated survivors. We had so many great patriots all in one spot this week. And I'm walking the hallways, and by the way, it didn't smell funny at all. It smelled wonderful. Everybody was showered. Everybody's smiling. They were in a great mood, patriotic gear. Some people were trying to out-patriotic each other. I saw one guy walk by. Benny Johnson found him, too. Benny, who's all over these things. I should have done this, but I saw the guy walk by. He looked like a living fat J.D. Vance meme. Like, I swear to you, the guy was a little portly, he had a chubby round face, and he had the curls hanging off the top of his head. And I'm looking as this guy walked down the hallway, and I bumped Jim. Jim and I are walking down the hallway, too. I go, do you see this dude? He looks like the fat J.D. Vance meme. And I guess the reason I didn't approach him and say, hey, could we take a photo of you and tell everybody you look like the fat J.D. Vance meme, is I think that might be a little insulting if that wasn't his intention. but Benny didn't hesitate. Benny just dove right in. Benny's like, there are clicks here to be found. I'm going to take a picture of this guy and share them. So he did. And by the way, I love Benny, but it's just really funny. I was snapping my fingers in regret. One finger I just snapped in regret. I just said, oh, man, I should have. Should have seized that moment. But it was great. It was so nice to meet everybody. A lot of great listeners, people coming up to me telling me that they listen to the show. And then I say what I always say, which is how immensely grateful I am to even be able to do this. And the fact is each and every one of you make this even possible to have my livelihood be communicating to you what's going on in the world each day. Now, let me communicate. Let me communicate a little bit of that. J.D. Vance was a freaking rock star last night. Now, he's been a rock star. This is not some new thing for him. It wasn't his breakout moment. He's had a lot of those. But J.D. Vance crushed it last night. I want to take you through some of this. Now, as expected, I was saying yesterday without, you know, I hadn't heard from anybody in the White House or the vice president's office or anything. I'm just telling you, I anticipated yesterday J.D. Vance is going to do fraud. He's going to talk about taking down fraudsters. He's going to talk about Charlie Kirk. That's because he's so close to him. And sure enough, we got that last night. And I want to start with fraud. Here's J.D. Vance talking about the fraudsters that they have been putting handcuffs on and going after. Listen to this.
5: And it wasn't just that things became more expensive. It's that our country was stolen from us and then handed out to strangers. Think just one case, one of the fraud cases that we charged last May, where two women, one of them born in Somalia, defrauded Medicaid of $46 million.
3: 46.
5: How did they do it? They did it by creating fake autism clinics and then having their friends sign up and pretend to have kids on the spectrum. And that's millions of dollars that ordinary American parents needed to help their special needs children, but instead went to foreign kickbacks and spending sprees for fraudsters. And what did the Democrats do when the fraud they turned a blind eye to reached these catastrophic levels? We found $250 billion of fraud just since the president made me the fraud czar. When
3: 250 ain't bad. That'd be a quarter of a trillion.
5: When Medicaid programs for homeless or expecting mothers in states like Minnesota and Wisconsin, they began to fall apart because the money that you had paid to support those expectant mothers was going to fraudsters. Here's what the Democrats did. They refused to prosecute the crime. And by the way, they called everybody who noticed their fraud racist for noticing that there were people stealing from our children and our new and expectant mothers.
3: Insane. Just insane. It is an atrocity that it has taken this long for an administration to finally take it seriously. And now you've got one, and as he pointed out, he's the fraud czar. He's the guy. He's the head of the fraud force. They go after all these people. And I love that they're perp walking them. I love that cameras are invited to the moment they're arrested. You've seen some of these? They're so satisfying. I love that they are publicly declaring every time they take a fraudster into custody. I love it. I love when they share the pictures of what they purchased with the money they stole from you so that the public gets a really clear image of the sins that are being committed against them and the efforts to bring justice. It's a lot of money. And I know you and I both know there's so much more out there. So we'd like to see more of this. But J.D. Vance giving a bit of a report card, to the people, letting them know what's going on here on fraud. He also did some politicking, of course, because it is a party convention. I did see, Jim, this was pretty funny. There was I think Fox had it in its copy. Let me see if I can pull this up. I laughed out loud when I read this. Vance, in a strikingly partisan keynote address, charged that the Democrat Party is the party of hatred. It's funny, I read that line and I thought, it's a party convention. If you're not out there giving a partisan speech, you kind of miss the point of a party convention. It's so crazy. In a strikingly partisan keynote address. Well, isn't that what it's supposed to be? So what, he gets top marks? 100%, A+.
6: And he was factually accurate.
3: It was factually accurate. It's really, this goes back to, you know, the president. We talked about it in the first half hour. As we look back on 9/11, hatred exists. You have an entire political party that's very consumed by it in the United States, especially at the leadership level. I don't mean every Democrat voter across the country, but certainly in among the people who lead that party, hatred is dominating at danger levels. Danger levels. And we should be a loving country, a loving people, looking after our people, the American people. Now, J.D. Vance, of course, gets into the politics here. He called out Talafrico. And this is great. I, now, again, you know by now that I have been loving every moment of the administration, of all these great officials using Talafrico as the nickname. It's been great. It's been a source of immense personal pleasure here. But here's J.D. Vance last night. And this did not escape my notice because everybody was tweeting at me about it last night that J.D. Vance gave the president credit for the nickname Talafrico. Well, that's just fine, as long as they're using it.
5: And in Texas, you have Democrats, grown men, who seem to be pretty obsessed with trans children.
3: It's crazy, isn't it? What a bunch of weirdos.
5: I got to say, the president's very good at nicknames, but Talafrico maybe tops the list.
3: I like that. Tops the list. That's better than Lion Ted.
5: But this Talafrico guy, he will not shut up about how there are six genders. He will not shut up about how, quote, God is non-binary. I don't know what the hell that even means, my friends. He won't shut up about having traditional Christian values makes you a bigot. And I got to say, a guy that age who is so obsessed and focused on transgender children, I don't know about you, but I never want to see that guy's web browser history. It's not a good place. We'd rather be here.
3: Yeah. The guy's a creep. You know how the left responded to this? So I'll first emphasize something, which is that this is a massive vulnerability for Talafrico's campaign. It's the reason why he's out all week trying to convince everybody he's normal. He says that suddenly he's had a change of heart. Now he believes there are two sexes. He's come to this conclusion this week, at this moment, these few days away from an election. He wants everybody to think, oh, I actually think there are two genders now. Okay. Yeah, sure, buddy. They know that this is catastrophically bad for the campaign, and it has to be in the numbers. It has to be in the internals. They are in full-blown damage control mode right now because Ken Paxton is destined to win this race, and not only on the strength of his own record, but thanks to the idiot whose own words have been captured on video and is now hurting his campaign pretty dramatically in the great state of Texas. And you know how I know it's great? I'm sitting in it right now. I can feel the patriotism all around me, and I can feel the Christians all around me who are thinking, there is no way on God's green earth that guy can represent me in the United States Senate. And I've seen what he's said behind closed doors on these video conference calls, and the way he talks, and the way he talks about kids, and the way he talks about God, and the way he talks about abortion. It's evil. The stuff that's coming out of his mouth is evil. And so if the track record is he's evil, he's evil, he's evil, and then this week he tells you, I believe the same thing you do, add it to the pile of evil, because now he's lying. That's what's happening. This is deception. So when J.D. brings this up yesterday, he says, you know, I don't want to see that guy's browser history. Of course, he's trying to get a laugh line for the crowd. But also, in a way, it's a kind of a very real thing. Like, the guy's a creep. Like, the way the left is responding to this is they're accusing J.D. Vance of a low blow. Oh, that's just vile. Are you accusing him of being a pedophile? Oh, what are you accusing him? Well, first of all you said was browser history. Why did you leap to pedophile? What's in your browser history if you are so guarded on that subject? But this is classic projection from the left. Because have you noticed that in this debate, you'll get a lefty who comes out and goes, we need gender-affirming care for all children, which is a euphemism for hacking up genitals and pumping them full of cross-sex hormones, okay? That's the euphemism. And then when the right, not just the right, when normal people everywhere notice that, they'll say, that's insane that you're chopping up kids' genitals. What's wrong with you? And what does the left say in response? Why are you so obsessed with kids' genitals? So they will do that crap. Then J.D. Vance steps up there and tells the truth and goes, this guy is a freak. He should stay far away from the United States Senate. And somebody should probably take a look at that dude's browser history. J.D. Vance is telling the truth about this. The guy's a weirdo. And yes, it was strikingly partisan for J.D. Vance to tell the truth in order to get the Republicans a big victory in the midterms. Strikingly partisan. More ahead on The Vince Show.
7: The Vince Show. The midterm elections are heating up. Congressional control and presidential Trump's agenda hang in the balance. Every headline has the potential to shift the odds. According to Kalshi's new midterms hub, Democrats have a 47% chance to control the Senate. And in a key Senate race, James Tallarico is currently trading at 50% to beat Ken Paxton. 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
18: The midterms are almost here, and Republicans could be in deep trouble. Polls show Democrats leading in key races. Tonight, Rob Finnerty on Newsmax reveals the growing threat from the DSA and the radical left. With less than 60 days to go, Finnerty says it's time for the GOP to hit the panic button. The House may go, and control of the Senate is up for grabs. 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Tallarico, El Sayed, AOC, Bernie Sanders. Finnerty reveals President Trump's secret plan to fight back. Don't miss Finnerty tonight at 8 p.m. Eastern on Newsmax. 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
3: You know, on Talifrico, his attempts to do all this damage control this week, where he's trying to convince everybody, I'm not as freaky as you think I am. I'm not that freaky. A little freaky. Not that freaky. And now he insists that there's only two genders, these types of things. Did you notice, though, that he maintained a radical position, at least in public, in terms of what he's talking about? He said he wants to pack the Supreme Court. Isn't that interesting? So on a bunch of issues, he's like, I'm a very normal person. And then on that one issue, he says, I want to pack the Supreme Court. Now, we know instinctively that he's going to take the most radical option on every one of these issues. Not even a moment of hesitancy. But I find it kind of just as a matter of messaging, which the left is always obsessed with, very interesting that he's going to stand by that radical position. And I think what it gets to is my theorizing about why he's doing this week. And I really believe that it's Democrat internal polling on social issues, specifically on issues around gender, God, sexuality, on issues around abortion, all of this, that Talifrico is in free fall with Texas voters on those issues. And he has to arrest that decline. Meanwhile, he still needs to convince radical Democrat voters that he's one of them. You see? So what you have is independent-minded Texas voters who are looking at this guy going, you know, this guy's a whack job, and he wants to convince them, no, I'm not. Simultaneously, he's got to keep that smaller but radical element in his party on his side. Because if he comes out and he says he's for too many normal things, they're going to turn against him. You see the quandary he's in? It's the same quandary that Chuck Schumer's in. It's the same one that Hakeem Jeffries is in. These guys are beholden to the most radical elements of their parties. How do you come back from, I want to abolish capitalism? That's Talifrico. How do you come back from, I think the energy industry, the oil industry in Texas needs to disappear? How do you come back from, I'm not eating meat. Nobody should eat meat. Was his what? In Texas? I just had some yesterday. It was freaking phenomenal. You idiot. It's amazing. The signs are there, baby. It is crystal clear what's happening right now. And if I'm Ken Paxton, I am elated by the misery of my opponent right now, because it's a very, very good sign. Stay in the fight, Ken Paxton, man. You're going to do this, brother. And we've got everybody supporting him. Ken Paxton sounded great this week. President Trump keeps refining his comedy bit about Ken Paxton. You never notice President Trump how he's like constantly workshopping his jokes? Normally, like I know, like Seinfeld would have to go to like small venues and they'd tell people to shut their cell phones off, and he'd be working through his comedy before he does the big stage show. The problem is, being president, everything's a big stage show. So we're just getting a chance to see him workshop it. And honestly, it's funny every time. I've got a lot more to get to, more from the vice president. We've got Stephen Sun, police chief, joining us on 9/11 Remembrance. More to talk about.

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7: Is the war widening? I'm Pam Puso, Fox News. Saudi Arabia has shut down a major oil pipeline after an attack from Iranian-backed Houthi rebels. Fox's Trey Yingst has the latest on the conflict from the USS George Washington aircraft carrier.
8: A U.S. Navy Osprey soars through the skies over the Gulf of Oman, headed toward the CENTCOM area of operation.
9: Last weekend, the aircraft carrier came under Iranian missile attack, the first of three attacks on U.S. warships in the last week alone. In response to the escalation, the United States ramped up strikes on Iranian oil tankers, prompting the IRGC to launch missiles at U.S. forces in Jordan.
8: Almost immediately, jets are scrambled after a threat from Iran is identified. While these sailors remain on alert, watching for threats from Iran to the north and east, they must also look west. Iran-backed Houthi forces are advancing on government-controlled territory in Yemen.
7: Secretary of State Marco Rubio insists the U.S. military will continue to target Iranian oil tankers in retaliation for attacks on American warships. The Trump administration is demanding several states save their 2024 election records.
10: The Justice Department sent letters to 29 states and the District of Columbia telling officials not to destroy their records from the 2024 presidential election. The administration seeks to gain access to voter registration information. The letters come as the DOJ continues to raise concerns about the potential for voter fraud. Some election officials are raising concerns of their own, saying the request conflicts with state privacy laws. Critics are also expressing worry the administration will use the sensitive data for other purposes, such as searching for potential non-U.S. citizens. Tom Graham, Fox News.
7: Officials from Russia, China, India, and Iran, among other nations, are now meeting in New Delhi. 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
7: Anthropic says it's blocked users both domestically and internationally that were using their AI to conduct cyber attacks and research biological weapons. Fox's Madison Allworth has the latest.
14: Anthropic says it found activity linked to several accounts with ties to the Chinese and Iranian governments. In one instance, an Iranian-linked account attempted to use Claude to collect data on U.S. naval forces in the region. A Chinese account tried using the program to build surveillance programs. Anthropic said it was able to stop these attempts and use the information gathered to strengthen its safeguards. Anthropic released this report just days after a former worker, Jacob Coxon, publicly quit, claiming tech companies could lose control over their programs and threaten humanity. Anthropic has called for greater regulation of AI, and Sam Altman of OpenAI has signaled he's willing to slow down the development of cutting-edge AI and hopes other labs will do the same.
7: Critics say they think the timing of these reports is suspicious following a former employee's claims that AI will turn deadly in the next 10 years. Many AI experts say the warnings are nothing more than fear-mongering. Congo's Ebola outbreak is entering new territory.
15: Health officials reporting Ebola has now reached a seventh province in Congo. The latest case is in the country's northwest. It's the first time the outbreak has been confirmed in western Congo, away from the outbreak's eastern epicenter. Officials say the outbreak has already sickened nearly 7,000 people and killed more than 3,000. The World Health Organization warns the outbreak remains out of control as insecurity, displacement, and a shortage of health workers complicate the response. Vaccination efforts are underway while researchers work to develop a vaccine specifically for this strain of Ebola. Angelo Bavaro, Fox News.
7: Thank you, Angelo, for that report. I'm Pam Puso in New York. This is Fox.
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0: Yeah.
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22: Ah.
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22: So what you're saying is the potatoes and the corn is just as equates to the same as a bad friend who can't keep a secret.
0: Yes.
22: Okay.
0: I guess.
22: We all know somebody.
0: Maybe it's you.
22: It's not me. I don't know anything.
0: Yeah. Okay.
22: Well, houseplants. some people have houseplants and enjoy them. Other ones find or believe or have a misconception that houseplants can be difficult. We've had guests on the program where they indicate and describe a houseplants, multiple different varieties, like children. Each one is different than the other, and one particular method of care or watering or feeding does not equate to everybody gets the same treatment, because that doesn't work.
0: Let's talk real quick about why you might want a houseplant.
22: Yeah.
0: One is because, you know, they're pretty. There's a lot of different varieties. There's pretty ones, and you might think
22: there's
0: that's a cool...
22: not so pretty ones.
0: Yeah. Not so pretty ones. You might think that's a cool houseplant. Maybe somebody gave you a houseplant, and for, like, you know, a generic gift, or maybe you won it at something, or it was a centerpiece situation at an event.
22: Or you took it.
0: Or you took it.
22: But also, and here's another misconception. Indoor houseplants do not significantly improve air quality. It typically, in a typical home, because of the natural airflow, removes pollution much faster than a few potted plants. So
0: is that a myth?
22: It's a myth. Yeah. People think, oh, you got a house plant, that means your air is better. House plants do not significantly improve the air quality in a typical home.
0: Okay. So they help. Yeah. I was going to mention that. So one is to make a room more lively, but yeah. The other one is to, you know, the air quality. Sometimes it's just nice to have something you take care of. Maybe you don't want to commit to a pet, but you're like, I can have some plants.
22: Well, if your plant dies, it's a little less. Well, I mean, some people treat their plants as pets, so it's the same significant right. Emotional distress if that passes away versus, you know, animal. But
0: maybe,
22: anyway.
0: Maybe you want to grow like a dual purpose plant like aloe.
22: Yeah.
0: Something like that. Anyway, so
22: we're going to run off a couple of house plants that you may be interested in. We have a couple of house plants in our residence that you've gotten. It's been around for a long time.
0: Right. I do have a handful of house plants. I have a Monstera.
22: That's the one on the fridge.
0: I don't remember what the other one is. I don't know.
22: Okay, but the Monstera, it is a larger leaf plant, large stems, yeah. Large...
0: they're my plants, but you water them.
22: Yeah,
0: the
22: yeah, yeah, yeah, yeah.
0: And then we have a geranium.
22: Yeah.
0: And then I have an orchid that our neighbor gave us.
22: Which is now blooming for the second time in 12-month period.
0: Yeah, it must bloom in, like, the fall, because... I think it bloomed last fall.
22: Orchids are a little, you know, each plant is touchy on how to do it. And each plant requires, it's not like tomatoes where you just put them out in the garden or beans. They need full sun, give them full sun, water them, good nutrient-rich right. Soil, boom, boom, boom, done. So it depends on the size of the container. It depends on if they like moisture or low light or excessive light on what is best for the requirement. So
0: here's the thing.
22: Yeah, yeah.
0: You want to make sure you are paying attention to that, especially if you're going to buy a plant for somebody and maybe you've been in their home and you think, okay, their home is dark or maybe their home has a lot of light, because these plants, they are sensitive to that. And you go to your local garden center, because my local garden center has a whole greenhouse area year round. It's like a
22: Tropical plant. It's like indoor, a tropical.
0: And it's like warm and humid, and you can see which plants are kind of off in the corner and which plants are near the light. So it's not even like you have to read labels. Like, you can just, as long as hopefully they're in the right spot. But yeah, and if maybe if you want some interest or something kind of fun, like a diorama, you can make a terrarium. So there's lots of options for houseplants.
22: So I'm going to name off a couple. You name off a couple. Cast iron plant. It grows 15.
0: That's a very low light.
22: Yeah, it grows 15 to 24 inches tall. Water moderately in spring, summer, less often in fall and winter. Allow the soil to dry between waterings. Fertilize once a month between spring and fall. Cast iron plants are extremely slow growers and can take years to reach full height. Cast iron plants are also they can handle neglect, and they're tough as nails. So yeah. And that's just a green plant that looked, it just, if you didn't know what it was, you'd say it was a weed.
0: Right. So pothos, that will vine out. It's a pretty plant. You've probably seen it. It's pretty common, but that is a low light plant as well. It can vine up to 6 to 10 feet long. So there's that. And most of these, if you're going to water them, you just let the water, you either let them dry out or you just water like once a week. Like, you don't want to water them every day. Some of them you can go like a month. So keep that in mind. Another low light plant is philodendron. I think that's how you say that. And that can vine up to 8 feet long. My dad, I'm pretty sure it's a philodendron that he has had for like ever. Ever. So that's another thing, is these houseplants.
22: Any plant that grows longer than you are tall, that's kind of a commitment.
0: It is a commitment. And like that plant that he has, I think somebody gave it to him who passed away. Uh-huh. I don't know. So he's had it a long time. So keep that in mind. These plants are not... houseplants live a long time, especially if you take care of them.
22: You want something that outlive you, get a turtle, a parrot, or a houseplant, or a tree. African violet is another one, usually under about 4 inches tall. Water when the soil feels slightly dry to the touch. Try not to get the leaves wet, which can cause spotting. Apply fertilizer every 2 to 3 weeks, according to the back of the package. And there's thousands of cultivars, so it gives you a very good chance of getting the color in which you might want, as well as single, double, and bicolor blooms.
0: Another one that's good for low light, and I had one of these when I worked in my office, and then I brought it home, and I think I cooked its roots because I know they have really sensitive roots, is the prayer plants or the calathea. They sell these at grocery stores. You don't have to go far to find these.
22: They give them away at parades.
0: if your grocery store has a plant area,
22: they got one.
0: They probably have one. But these plants are cool because the leaves like shift during the day, and they kind of like open and close. So, and there's lots of different like colors, and the leaves have like these kind of veiny leaves. I highly recommend a prayer plant. I should go get another one because they are fun to watch, and they open in, like I said, they open and close kind of like hands in a way.
22: Uh-huh.
0: It's not like aggressive. They don't do it fast, but you'll notice it throughout the day. And that was kind of fun when I worked in an office.
22: Polka dot plant can get up to 12 inches tall. Keep the soil consistently moist, but not soggy. And too little water can cause the leaves to wilt. Fertilize, apply a diluted liquid fertilizer every 2 weeks from early spring to late summer. A charming little foliage plant with cherry pink sparkled over dark green leaves, and in addition to the pink cultivar spotted, there are white and or red dots that are also available. Pinch back the stem to the leggy plants, and to encourage the bushiness of the growth. So it's a little pretty plant.
0: I've seen those polka dot plants. I never had one, but they are very popular. Another popular one that many people will end up with, and sometimes if somebody passes away, is a peace lily.
22: Uh-huh.
0: I personally don't like peace lilies.
22: If you go to a funeral or whatever, you see a lot of these in around the specific garden.
0: Yeah, so that is one.
22: You don't like them because of the symbolization in which they represent, or
0: I just don't really like them. So...
22: For those of you who do,
0: If you like peace lilies, or maybe you've given somebody peace lily, they are a nice plant, and they're more of a flowering plant. So maybe you find houseplants boring because they don't flower. Well, peace lilies do. They have their nice white flower with like a yellow center. If you've seen one, you've seen one, right?
22: Well, 1 to 6 foot tall is what they'll get if you take care of it.
0: And they don't like cold. So if you have like a drafty area during the winter, you probably don't want to put that there. They want to be kind of in a warmer area.
22: One more here. Chinese evergreen gets 2 to 3 foot tall, keeps soil evenly moist but not soggy, and reduce watering in the winter when the plant begins to grow slower. Wilting leaves are a sign of underwatering, and overwatering may cause the stems to root rot. So that's a fertilized monthly, diluted fertilizer, follow the recommended rates through spring through fall. Chinese evergreens hate cold drafts and temperatures below 55 degrees. So locate the plant somewhere outside of the way of a doorway or a window that may get drafty, and air conditioner vents it is not a fan of. So be careful where you plant. Again, like we've said, you got to be careful where you put these. But if you find, quote, that sweet spot in your home, you are going to have a very productive and vibrant indoor plant area for you to enjoy.
0: Right.
22: Hang out with us when we return. Fall cleanup in the garden.
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22: 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Welcome back to the Garden with Joy and Holly Radio Show. Happy to have you along today. 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you some money in your garden and home. Well, as fall is rapidly approaching, and some places will be here sooner than others. We want to talk about fall cleanup. Now, this is the, it can be controversial. As some people say you don't want to do anything, other people say you want that they choose to do almost everything. So we're going to go over the pros and cons of the actions in which you might exhibit on your property and what you can expect when those actions are performed.
0: Right. So here's some good tips, what to cut back, what to leave, and why. So you want to, there's some pros to fall cleanup. One is that you're going to reduce pests and disease. So removing disease foliage, like maybe you have some, what's it called?
22: Powdery mildew.
0: Powdery mildew or some sort of other disease, whether it be like late blight. Yeah.
22: Bean rust.
0: Bean rust, etc. Even if you have flowers, like maybe there's some mildew on your peonies or rust on your hollyhocks, anything like that, that's something that you want to definitely pull out of your garden, pull all of it out that you can. And then throw it in the trash. Don't put it like on the curb. Don't put it in your compost.
22: And we've said this before. There's some municipalities that get very touchy about, oh, you can't put leaf or you can't put plant debris.
0: That's what black trash bags are for.
22: And then sandwich it between two other things, you know.
0: Yeah. Less information is better. It helps keep things neat. So now, you know, if you have the time, maybe you're busier in spring and you're like, oh, it's fall and I have more time and I have all this energy, whatever. It's a beautiful fall day. Clearing the beds out now will make better for the spring.
22: If I had a vacuum noise, I would cleaning the beds out.
0: Yeah. Okay. Vacuum noise. So anyway, so this can make it easier for the spring. Just even things like cleaning your tools or repairing any sort of trellises or supports. Or maybe just like, you're like, this support.
22: Or make a list.
0: Or make a list, yeah.
22: Because, you know, our garden is not pristine. Our garden could not be featured on gardens of the normal people because we've got foxtail, we've got ragweed, we've got green beans, we've got cucumbers, we've got tomatoes, we've got all of that. And it's all about 5 foot tall right now. And I've not gone in there and weeded anything. We've got Brussels sprouts and yacon plants. I've not weeded a thing because we've tried this. Mm-hmm. We've tried going in there and spending literally 8 hours on a Saturday afternoon and morning afternoon weeding and weeding. Oh, look, it's so pretty. Look how wonderful that is. And then about 3 weeks later, the weeds are all coming back and then you got to catch back up to it. For us, it's survival of the fittest.
0: Yeah.
22: It's kind of what it comes down to. Now, you may find it wonderful to weed every week and you have at it, but that's just our philosophy at our middle age life.
0: Right. So, and then another pro is that you can control weeds or plant seed heavy plants that would spread or take over pathways. Now, it might be too late at this point.
22: They're going to seed. Yeah.
0: Yeah. But also there is a con to that. Maybe you want to leave those seedy plants for the birds for the winter because then they have something to eat. So there is kind of a flip side to that.
22: Your laziness feeds nature.
0: Right, exactly. I'm just saying, like, if you like seeing the birds in the winter and you know that they eat the seeds off of whatever plant, then leave them. And so then here's some flip sides to also clearing out your garden completely is there's a loss of habitat for, in the early spring, many pollinators, even certain lizards, depending on where you live,
22: right,
0: will shelter in that leaf litter. So, you know, you can
22: turtles, small mammals,
0: yeah,
22: creepy crawly bugs.
0: You want these animals to have a home because they add to the ecosystem of your yard and they help move, you know, soil around. They help sometimes get rid of pests, things like that.
22: We've seen, and you who are listening, which if you're not listening, you wouldn't know this, that there are people that come X day of the year, the whole garden gets cleaned out, ripped out, thrown in the curb, or taken to the landfill, or thrown in a pile.
0: Sometimes it's like Labor Day weekend.
22: And it's just as scrub clean as possible, and there's no place for any insect, good or bad, to harbor over the winter months. They just scrub the thing clean, and it's just, right.
0: So anyway, besides scrubbing your garden clean, maybe you can find a compromise where you get rid of the diseased plants, but then you leave, the plants that are just going to break down and compost themselves over winter. And if you're like, I don't like seeing these dead plants all winter long, you can cut them down.
22: Dead, yeah, ground
0: level. Pull them out or whatever, and then lay them on the bed. And that way, you know, you won't see them. And then you would definitely want to use something like leaves if you can to cover them as well, so that you help feed your beds, feed your garden, etc.
22: So why leave the leaves if you've got trees on your property? The United States Environmental Protection Agency estimates that yard debris makes up more than 12% of the national's solid waste, about 35 million tons a year. When trapped in a landfill, this organic material generates methane and helps with greenhouse gases, adds to the greenhouse gases. 35 million tons. An elephant is what? 8 tons? I don't know. I'll have to figure that out. But that's a lot of yard debris. And we see this. You go through the city at any time in the fall, your city, local, rural, country, city, big city, that and there is just mountains of leaves and yard debris thrown in the street for the municipality to pick
0: up. Right. All right. So some things you want to leave standing.

0: smother your grass.
1: Like inches and inches and inches,
0: And maybe you want it. Maybe you want to smother your grass. I don't know.
1: Some people just take the lawnmower and just mulch it right where it's at. Yeah. To the African question that you did not ask, the African elephant. An adult male elephant typically weighs between 5 to 7 tons or 5,000 to 7,000 kilograms, depending on its species. There's multiple different species of elephants.
0: Why?
1: Because I'm trying to get a reference of how many elephants it would be to reference the 35 million pounds of yard debris that the Americans throw in the landfill every year.
0: Okay. I was supposed to ask that, I guess.
1: No, it's all right.
0: Okay.
1: You weren't here for rehearsal.
0: So if you are like, this is a lot to handle, you know, you can do a two-phase cleanup. So first you could remove anything that's diseased first, leave the perennials, and then you could also kind of clear out what you need to, or you could clean out the perennials and then clean your tools, take out any sort of supports that don't need to stay up over winter, cover any shrubs that need to be covered, things like that.
1: Well, like Jerusalem artichokes, if you're growing Jerusalem artichokes, they're a root crop that will grow for many, many generations. And what we do in our garden, or your mom does, it's her garden, we maintain it, is these will grow 8 to 15 foot tall. So we'll cut them down about a foot tall to get rid of the top growth once they've died off after that first frost, and throw those in the compost pile. Also, your asparagus fronds or friends, the growth above the asparagus, once the frost kills that, then you can cut that back to ground level, because all the energy in which it is absorbed for the development of next year's root systems have already been accomplished. So there's a couple of things there in which you can do. Now, with this, the Jerusalem artichokes, you don't have to cut them back. We choose to cut them back. You can leave them tall. They are going to eventually fall over, so you can get ahead of yourself on that if you want to do it.
0: Right. So one thing to mention, I don't know if we specifically said this, when we say, like, clear out perennials, we mean trim them back. Most perennials just need to be trimmed.
1: Oh, no, they cut them ground level,
0: Except for, like, if you have perennials with the sturdy seed heads, as I had mentioned, but most of them just have to be trimmed back to not complete, like, an inch or two above the soil. So that is what we mean by, like, clear out the perennials. Don't rip them out of the ground.
1: And at this point, by the time you think about it, if you've grown a lot of sunflowers, the birds and the squirrels have either cut the head off of it and took it to somewhere to eat it, or they've already done that. Now, fun little fact, and it's not scientific based, but if you have a hard time growing sunflowers, put a bird feeder out with sunflower seeds in it, and by middle of the summer next year, you will have sunflowers growing stronger than you ever had, because the birds will kick all that out, and you'll just have this vegetation underneath the bird.
0: Even grow some other flowers. Yeah. It just depends on what's in that seed mix for the birds.
1: Well, kicking the bird seed out of the bird feeder and putting on the ground is one way to get your plant, one way to get flowers to grow. 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
2: Well, Chatter Spot is a regular segment in which Holly and I participate in. 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So the first question is something that you have recently found fascinating.
1: That's a good question. What have you found fascinating recently?
2: I find fascinating, and I know some people don't believe we went to the moon, but what I find fascinating about the space in general is so-and-so founded or first saw Jupiter in 16 whatever. Okay, somehow they had a telescope and found Neptune or Uranus or wherever those are, hundreds and hundreds of years ago before the technology that we have today. Right. We, you know, just that's fascinating. And the uniqueness of space in itself, that the fascination of, like, Voyager 1 and 2. They shot these things off in, like, 78, 77, 78, 79, and they are now way past what we know as normal space, and they were able to calculate that, okay, we're going to shoot this off at this particular time, and it's going to take pictures of Mars, and then it's going to gravity assist off Saturn or Jupiter, and it's going to slingshot over to this other planet, and then take pictures of the moons on this, and then it's going to gravity slingshot off in order to get past Pluto in 1989. It's just fascinating that somebody has the know-how far above me that can go, okay, if we shoot this rocket off at this particular moment in time, it will go in this direction at this velocity, and it will be able to take pictures of this planet and be able to fling off and take pictures of others. It's just absolutely fascinating.
1: I have two things.
2: Okay.
1: One is that I recently found out that mosquitoes are attracted to certain blood types more than other blood types. And it's not, I mean, it's not foolproof, but if you have any type of type O blood, they're more attracted to you.
2: Uh-huh.
1: I have type O blood.
2: Okay.
1: I forget if it's positive or negative, whatever.
2: Well, you always want to be positive.
1: Yeah, be uh-huh. positive. Mm-hmm. So that's one thing. The other thing is I find fascinating is I feel like, I don't know, you know, these viruses come out. The hantavirus was, what was that, June
2: or something? Early, I think it was April-ish, May, April, yeah.
1: Yeah. And then, you know, then it's like monkeypox.
2: Uh-huh.
1: And there's always like an Ebola outbreak like every 3 years.
2: Right. Measles.
1: Measles.
2: Yeah.
1: You should, you know, make sure you're...
2: Do what you want. Do what's right for you.
1: Yeah, for the measles. But I just find it fascinating, you know, the news or whatever, your social media blows up about the hantavirus, right? People right. are talking about the cruise ships and how they let those people off the cruise ships and wherever, Sweden or wherever
2: and
1: it was. And then it just disappears.
2: Gone.
1: It just
2: yeah.
1: disappears. Uh-huh. And then it's like on to the next thing. And it's like, are they preparing us? Are they distracting us?
2: Or is it one of these things of, well, that didn't stick to the wall. Let's try something else because our ratings crashed on that one. Let's find
1: right.
2: something else
1: people lost interest to
2: watch the screen. Yeah.
1: People are still booking cruises. I don't know. But I just think it's interesting how that happens.
2: There's some kind of dark secret behind that we don't know that, okay, this is what motivates so-and-so and this is what drives this, that,
1: I
2: and
1: do
2: another.
1: Kind of yeah. wonder if it's like ratings or what it is.
2: Money.
1: Yeah, I mean, it is money.
2: Yeah.
1: It's got to be money. But
2: yeah.
1: anyway, I don't know.
2: All right.
1: Kinda interesting.
2: Things people have said in public that you have overheard that struck you as, wow, okay.
1: I
2: will go first since you have not seen. Whenever I did, and for those who have followed the program, in 2001, 2002.
1: I know what you're going to say.
2: I did the aerial photography for the United States Department of Agriculture. There's a whole team of us in the town that I grew up in. We flew longitude lines in Ohio, Indiana, West Virginia, Arkansas.
1: Okay, get to the point.
2: We flew into a little town outside of Little Rock, Arkansas. And my pilot and I were sitting there at a restaurant because we had to get the plane refueled. And this person, this lady across, young lady across from us said, "It ain't not none of your affair, so don't worry about it." I don't know. I'm not big on adjectives or verbs or
1: grammar. Yeah.
2: But there's a lot of things in there. "It ain't not none of your affair."
1: Yeah. I remember one time you and I were at some store and some lady was having a conversation on speakerphone, because these people are on speakerphone.
2: They all think they're on a reality show.
1: Yeah.
2: And Holly and I joke about that. You know, you see people driving down the road with a phone in their face.
1: Yeah.
2: Because on these old-time reality shows, like early 2000s, that's what the video was. The camera guy would hold the camera right. there, and they're holding the phone so the microphone could pick it up.
1: Anyway, and I remember, like, this lady was on the phone with somebody talking about a doctor's appointment or the bus, and she was so loud. I don't know if you remember that or not.
2: No, I don't know.
1: I don't know what she said.
2: Well, Ray, I don't know.
1: Right.
2: Yeah.
1: It was just like, it was insane. But anyway.
2: She was invading your public.
1: I did witness a breakup.
2: Oh,
1: at a restaurant.
2: On a restaurant.
1: And people who break up with people in restaurants, like busy restaurants.
2: It's a sucky way to do it.
1: It's not nice. First of all, you're like, let's go out to dinner.
2: Yeah.
1: This place that
2: false
1: we like,
2: narrative.
1: Right, that we like.
2: Uh-huh.
1: That we like, right?
2: And then we've shared so many memories here. I don't like you anymore.
1: There's good memories and bad memories. Yeah. Anyway, and the guy said, the girl was breaking up with the guy, and the guy said, "Well, my mother is not going to be happy about this."
2: If you're dating a woman
1: because of
2: your mother, you've already
1: yes.
2: got a problem that we yeah. can't address on this program.
1: And I'm like, maybe that has something to do with why she's breaking up with him.
2: Yeah.
1: I don't know.
2: Because she doesn't need to date two people. She's
1: right.
2: trying to date one.
1: Right. It seemed like that, like the mother was like maybe a little bit too involved type of situation.
2: If you've watched the older episodes of Andy Griffith, Howard was living with his mother and she was just like that she wouldn't let him go out on dates and would pretend to be sick to make him stay home. So similar
1: it's
2: thing.
1: Like Gilmore Girls and Kirk, he lives with his mom.
2: Yeah.
1: And
2: well, that's a whole nother thing. How many times do you run the dishes through the dishwasher before you just say, "Fine, I'll hand wash it"?
1: I don't know. I never really had much of a dishwasher lifestyle, so I guess like once or twice. I don't know.
2: Three.
1: Three. Oh, is it three? Is that
2: three for me? Yeah. And then I'll go ahead and wash it with by hand.
1: We barely run our dishwasher.
2: I know, but that's three's the limit.
1: Okay. Good to know.
2: How many pictures and videos do you have on your phone right now?
1: I don't know. Let me look.
2: Yeah, let's look.
1: How do you know?
2: You go to your gallery, and it should say right at the very top. If you look over on my phone, you see at the very top how many the numbers in white there?
1: Oh, yeah.
2: So my phone has 7,966 images, and I've got 300 of them in the, and that's not counting the 300 that's in the trash box right now, and 1,164 videos, which are mainly shorts for our camping page or the gardening page on social media.
1: Mine doesn't say.
2: Okay, so you've got a newer one, but anyway,
1: I'm gonna guess it's probably at least 5,000.
2: And my phone is a Galaxy 24 Plus or S Plus, whatever that is. And it has 245 gigabytes of internal memory. And we bought that phone, and you remember being there, and he said, well, I've never had anybody ever fill that phone up. I filled this phone up twice, and I've had to delete hundreds and hundreds of them.
1: That was over 2 years ago.
2: Right. And I don't know if a new phone now is 500 or what, but yeah, he said, I've never had anybody ever fill that up. And I'm like, buddy, you wait, because I filled this up several times. I'll spend hours deleting stuff on, you know, that I hope I don't need in order to have access to more storage. But anyway, I don't do the cloud. I don't dump it on the cloud.
1: All right, let's talk about hobbies.
2: Okay, hobbies.
1: A hobby you don't find fun but understand how other would. So I have a lot of hobbies, so I'm going to narrow this down to different crafts. And for me, that I don't understand how people find it fun would be cross stitching or embroidery, whatever you want to call it. It feels like torture to me, and it takes too long, but it does produce some very cute results. And I like to knit. Knitting is not a fast It's not a fast process either. So, like, I just don't really, I tried cross stitch and I gave up. And maybe I'll try it when I'm older. I don't know, but not my jam.
2: I'm not going to diss on anybody. That's an old word, diss. You know, I'm not going to look down on
1: anybody. I'm not dissing on any crafters. I support all the crafts and arts, but I'm just saying it's not my jam.
2: I'm not going to select one or the other, because there are people that are fascinating and the hobby is American Sign Language, or going to every baseball stadium in the United States, or going to an opera every Sunday night in an open park. Everybody's got their own little thing, and you keep in your lane, I'll keep in mine, and we're just going to wave as we cross each other's paths.
1: I'm not dissing the crafters.
2: I'm not saying you are.
1: I'm saying my craft is not...
2: Your answer is your answer. My answer is
1: my interest in crafting is different than other crafters, just like people who scrapbook. I'm not going to scrapbook.
2: I think scrapbooking, I don't know this, but used to be, you know, before the age of digital, people would have hundreds of photographs, and they would, you know, fill a photo album full.
1: Right.
2: And now, you know, the joke is, well, our Disney pictures are on that CPU. Our trip to Niagara Falls is over on that.
1: I don't even know where our wedding pictures are. I know.
2: Like, we have hard copies of them.
1: We do.
2: Yeah.
1: But we also have like
2: a disc.
1: A disc, yeah. Uh-huh.
2: Mental memories.
1: Yeah.
2: Yeah. Something that you would find fascinating to collect if you had the space to do that.
1: I would probably collect more Halloween stuff.
2: And if you had the money to do that.
1: Yeah, if we had more space. And I mean, I guess I could make space. I also just don't always want to make space for stuff. I would collect more Halloween stuff.
2: I would think, and you know, we see these, I think it'd be fascinating, so, like old time radios, like the big floor radios. We've got some in the studio, Crosby, RCA, I don't forget what that one is, but the old time ones, because there's one guy on YouTube, and I don't remember what, but anyway, he has the one and only radio that still is in existence. There's like five or six made, and he's got one, and it's like the size of if you tipped a Volkswagen Bug on its end, humongous, massive. I think the fascination of collecting cars, like actual full-size cars, 57, you know, Corvette, 56.
1: I would love to collect cars. I would get like a bunch of old cars. Yeah. Yeah.
2: But, you know, you see these videos like of Jay Leno or these comedians, and it's just a giant warehouse.
1: Right.
2: The guy from Gas Monkey Garage. And I get the concept of collecting cars, But also, you have to look at it the other way. Okay, I've spent, I'm going to pick a run, $4 million on this collection of cars, and I don't dare take it out and drive them around. I just let them sit here and look pretty. You know, I know some people drive them, but I just can't get behind the collecting them and then not touching them and just wiping them down and going, you're a pretty car. And
1: all right, then, real quick.
2: Yeah.
1: What's your go-to candy bar?
2: Crunch Bar.
1: That's your go-to?
2: Yeah.
1: I don't know why I thought Mr. Good Bar was.
2: Well, Crunch Bar used to be a big thing.
1: Yeah.
2: And it's getting harder and harder to find. Mr. Good Bar is good.
1: Yeah.
2: And then you can't pass up a good Snickers bar.
1: Right. Mine is Snickers. But I also like Mr. Good Bar. And next time I go to the gas station, I guess I'll have to look for a Crunch Bar for you.
2: Yeah, you used to be, you know, you can get, used to get them all the time. And now they're, you get any, you know, like a bag of M&Ms. What is that, like $7 for a 1 pound bag or something like that now?
1: Yeah, candy's expensive.
2: Let's do another one here. Concerts you have gone to.
1: I've been to a lot of concerts.
2: Okay.
1: So,
2: Pick a couple of that you were, would not be ashamed.
1: When I was a teen, you could get, you could go to these concerts. So we
2: now you grew up in the city where it was very easy. I grew up way in the rural areas, which was, you know.
1: But listen, so there's this place called the Eagles Ballroom, also known as the Rave here in Milwaukee, where our anchor station is. The
2: flagship station.
1: And you could get these, they would have these, they're called 2-drink minimum tickets. So what they were trying to do is you, and even if you weren't, couldn't drink alcohol, if you were under the age of 21, you would still pay what would be the equivalent of 2 drinks, was probably like $8 to $10 at the time. And then you could go see these concerts. And I saw a lot of really well-known groups because of this. And it was because they were trying to, they were like week, they were usually on weeknights. And these artists were coming through between like Minneapolis and Chicago and stopping in Milwaukee. So I remember seeing like Green Day, The Offspring, Eminem.
2: At their peak.
1: At their peak.
2: Yeah.
1: Yeah, so this was like late 90s, right. Early 2000s. If you know who like Silverchair is, I saw Gwar, if you know who Gwar is.
2: Sounds like some kind of toxic waste.
1: but then I would go, then I would pay, like I would save my money from my part-time job, and then I would go see bigger shows at larger arenas as well, and I saw a number of different shows, but I've seen a lot of concerts. What about you?
2: I've seen 2 different concerts, and I photographed 2 different concerts because I did photography in the town I grew up in. So the first concert I went to was, I believe it was 98, Lone Star and Montgomery Gentry at the Southern Illinois University Carbondale Arena.
1: Okay.
2: Back in the day.
1: Who did you go with?
2: An ex-girlfriend.
1: Oh.
2: And then another ex-girlfriend I went with to the DuQuoin State Fair, Blake Shelton and Buddy Jewell. Buddy Jewell opened for Blake Shelton. This was before Blake Shelton was Blake Shelton. Okay, this was Blake Shelton was just now starting to figure out. And then in the town I grew up in, we had Blues Fest. And because I was on the yearbook and did work for the newspaper, I was able to photograph Coco Taylor. And then Delbert McClinton, which were massive, massive names in the soul blues environment in that early 2000s time frame. So,
1: good deal.
2: There you go. Mm-hmm. Chatterspot, got a question? Or you got your question? 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Hang out with us. Your garden questions and our garden answers are next.
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2: 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I grew a clipping of a raspberry bush in a big planter this summer. Didn't want to spread, so I kept it in the planter. I decided where it would permanently be planted, soon to be. Any suggestions on how do I overwinter it in the pot? To survive
1: winter in a pot, the whole pot would be had to put into the ground up to its rim, so you can cover. So once you have the plant, so you dig a hole that's deep enough for the pot to fit in. So you want to make
2: preferably
1: sure,
2: beside, like if it's going to be a north facing wind, preferably on a south side of a building, so it doesn't get
1: as aggressive,
2: right?
1: Or you could maybe put like a little.
2: Well, you want to cover it with thick layers of mulch and leaves and.
1: So once you put it in the soil, the pot itself, then you would want to make sure you are putting.
2: Make a cage
1: and put all of the leaves and mulch and whatnot. And then you would want to make sure you're putting fencing so the rabbits do not feed on it, because the rabbits can.
2: They'll
1: feed on it. So, yeah.
2: Okay. What can I add to my raised bed soil mix to make it drain better? I was thinking of sand. We talked about this in the first segment, but not sure if it has to be a specific type of sand. Trying not to make this super costly. Well, we don't want to add sand, because sand and clay plus water equals adobe or a concrete material. So what you want to do is
1: my question is,
2: yes,
1: is why, like, if it's a raised bed garden soil mix, it doesn't need. It shouldn't need anything.
2: We have had questions on this program where they've built a raised bed and then took loose ground soil and filled the raised bed with
1: okay.
2: it. Okay.
1: Okay.
2: So, which is defeating the purpose of a raised bed.
1: The raised garden soil.
2: Okay.
1: Yeah. Anyway.
2: Which that can be crummy soil too. We've that's talked true. About that.
1: Right. That's true. So anyway, you don't want to add sand. What you want to do is mix in 2 to 3 inches of compost, and then you want to drill holes in the bottom or near the bottom of the bed.
2: Before you add the compost.
1: Yeah, before.
2: Preferably with a planting auger. And the reason why you want to pierce that ground beneath the raised bed is to get that mixture. You can do 8 or 9 holes wherever, in order to kind of get that to work into the lower into the ground soil and help with the drainage as well. Well, that's all the time we have. Tune in the program next week. Happy that you chose to spend time with us, where we'll be discussing ripening tomatoes before your first frost, as well as what did your harvest this year in the garden tell you about the garden. Our guest is author Teresa Woodard, and we'll answer your garden questions. So until next week, for
1: Holly Baird,
2: I'm Joy Baird, and we will see you in the garden.
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Good people, welcome to the happy sounds of WPIC. Happy Penelope Polka Land for a Saturday morning. This is your happy polka pal, Larry Walk, inviting you to stay tuned for 3 hours of polka happiness. That's where we'll be here till 11 o'clock on this Saturday morning. And to get us on the road to happy polka land is Frankie Liska, Lulu Magic, and I Choose You.

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0: 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The happy sounds polka.

0: Some happy sounds for you here on the Happy Polkaland Radio Show. 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And now a word from Youngstown Plumbing and Hardware.
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0: 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That's where my money goes.

0: 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And now a word from Baderick's Butcher Block.
1: She wants kielbasa, that's her dish. 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

0: the happy sounds of Tony Blaszczak on the Happy Polka Land radio show. 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

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Mikey D on the Happy Pokerland with a great sound for you here aboard Happy Pokerland. 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

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More happiness here on the Happy Pokerland radio show. 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

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We're going to continue with more happiness here on the Happy Polka Land Radio Show. Happiness for you and happiness for me. That's right. This time around is going to be the happy sounds of the Easy Tones. A great sound for you. The Easy Tones, thinking of you.

is thinking of you, my dear, here on the Happy Polka Land radio show. Now a word from the Kukuski Society. Today's the day. Yeah, they're going to have that big dance with the Zorkas, and here's all the details. Join the fun and happiness in polka dancing at the Kukuski Society's Polish Festival, Saturday, September the 12th, noon until 8 p.m. at St. Nicholas Catholic Church, 764 5th Street in Struthers. The Zorkas will provide the happy polka sounds for your dancing and listening pleasure. Entry fee for adults is only $5. Kids under 12 admitted free. Remember the Kukuski on South Avenue? Well, all proceeds from this event will benefit the building fund of a new Kukuski Hall. So join the fun, join the happiness. The Zorkas is providing the happy polka sounds. Polish food will be available, as well as beer, vodka, and desserts, all available for purchase. Just one low $5 admission to enjoy the polka happiness. That's on Saturday, September the 12th, noon until 8 p.m., St. Nicholas Catholic Church, 5th Street in Struthers. You'll have a great time meeting old and making new friends at a polka dance. I plan to join the fun and happiness. Look forward to seeing you there. That's this afternoon. It all starts, that's right, at noon until 8 p.m. A grand time will be had by all. And, of course, delicious food available for you. That's, again, St. Nicholas, of course, a Catholic church on 5th Street in Struthers. That's right. Come on out and join the fun. Join the happiness. That's right. It'll be a great time. Polka dance is always happiness and fun. And speaking of the Zorkas, well, you want to hear what they sound like? You can dance to this great sound. Here's the Zorkas. You think you're smart.

0: the Zulkas, and you think you're smart here on the Happy Polkaland Radio Show. And once again, I see by the old clock on the wall, it's time to pause for station identification. But don't you dare touch that dial. We'll be right back to Kitesa.
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0: this is Jimmy Kay from Out Michigan Way, reminding you you're tuned to Larry Walk, featuring the voice of the beautiful Diana Walk on a super polka weekend. Remember, polkas are the musical antidepressant. 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
1: Thank you, Jimmy. Next up, the tune we feature each week in memory of Diana's love and devotion to polka music, the Happy Polkaland Show. Oh, she just lit up the room. I know I'll never find another you.

0: I know I'll never find another you. It's the boys here on the Happy Poker Radio Show in memory of Diana's devotion and love of poker music. And now a word from Quality Mattress.
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0: 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Next up, another great sound featuring the happy sounds of course, for you, Take Five. They come alive with a nice doggy polka.

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0: 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Happiness all the way till 11 o'clock, and some of it sounds just like this. The 7 Polka Band here aboard Happy Polkaland, Dancer Sway Polka.

the happy sounds of love here on the Happy Polka Land Show, the happy sounds of the 7 Polka Band. Now, word from A to Z Plumbing. 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

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Repairs to old as well as new construction. 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They have the video camera inspection. They inspect the drain, find the problem, and clear it up for you. 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They do it all, so give them a call. Back to more happiness here on the Happy Pokerland Radio Show. Bring up Jimmy K on the Happy Pokerland Show. How can I be such a fool?

0: 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Now a word from Roscoe's Poultry Market.
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0: Roscoe's Poultry, Still Street on Youngstown's west side. 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They balance the week Tuesdays and Friday from 8 in the morning till 2. Roscoe's Poultry, Still Street on Youngstown's west side. The freshest, best tasting, and finest for you. 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You're aboard Happy Polka Land. 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

0: run, Stash, run, here on the Happy Folkland Show with Stash Belinda. 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

0: yes, Ashes of Love, the Polka Bums from out Cleveland, Ohio way. 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

0: Yeah, the late great Marion Lush with Girls in Every Town here on the Happy Polka Land Show. 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
1: Well, that they do, A to Z, that's right, they do it all. 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Yep. All right, we're going to continue with more happiness here on the Happy Polka Land Show. Molly B., the squeeze box, and boy, she has a Polish boyfriend.

0: yeah, Molly has a Polish boyfriend on the Happy Polkaland Show. Now we're from Penguin City Brewery.
1: In heaven there is no beer.
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0: The nostalgia of mills and factories, the camaraderie and friendship of old-time bars all brought together at Penguin Brewery, East Federal Street, where your favorite beers are brewed right on the premises. Penguin City Beer is a crisp golden ale brewed with high-quality malt and hops, balancing the classic and the modern with the nod of Eastern European pilsners. 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That's Penguin City Brewing, East Federal Street in downtown Youngstown. 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
3: There's always happenings there. 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Yeah, the old-time atmosphere of the mills. Yeah, where your parents and grandparents may have worked. That's Penguin City Brewery, and often they have poke events. Stay tuned to Happy Polkaland. 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Next up here, Jerry Sahara, the Happy Seniors Polka.

The Happy Polka Seniors here on the Happy Polka Land radio show with Jerry Zahara. Now a word from, well, the Kukuski Society. Yeah, they're having a big dance today. I'm planning on attending. I hope for to seeing you there. Here's all the details here aboard Happy Polka Land. Join the fun and happiness in polka dancing at the Kukuski Society's Polish Festival, Saturday, September the 12th, noon until 8 p.m. at St. Nicholas Catholic Church, 764 5th Street in Struthers. The Zolkas will provide the happy polka sounds for your dancing and listening pleasure. Entry fee for adults is only $5. Kids under 12 admitted free. Remember the Kukuski on South Avenue? Well, all proceeds from this event will benefit the building fund of a new Kukuski Hall. So join the fun, join the happiness. The Zolks is providing the happy polka sounds. 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Just one low $5 admission to enjoy the polka happiness. That's on Saturday, September the 12th, noon until 8 p.m., St. Nicholas Catholic Church, 5th Street in Struthers. You'll have a great time meeting old and making new friends at a polka dance. We plan to be there, so join us for all the fun and happiness. That's today. Today's the day. Zolkas for your enjoyment at the Kukuski, of course, Polish Festival taking place, St. Nicholas Catholic Church in Struthers on 5th Street, starting at noon until 8 p.m. It's the Zolkas, and they sound just like this.

Dan Dazulka is appearing this afternoon and evening for the Kokuska Society Benefit Dance. Only $5, and you can dance from noon until 8 p.m. What a great deal that is for you. $5 in this day and age, wow. 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So come on out, join the happiness. We'll be there, and we'll be looking forward to seeing you. 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Can't get any fresher than that. And of course, the best tasting tomatoes, as well as corn on the cob, hot sweetened bell peppers, garlic, onions, as well as pickles, eggs, lettuce, cabbage, cauliflower, dill, parsley, and of course that's so much more, beets and broccoli, fresh from the field to your table at the farm on Route 46 or at any one of their roadside stands under the tent. You get the freshest for your table. Your family will enjoy the fresh taste, and it lasts longer at home too. That's right. Some of the things you purchase in the stores, I've been in the stores and in the wholesalers, and by the time they get to your house, oh boy, they're almost ready to spoil. Fresh from the field and Julie's. Let's continue with more happiness here on the Happy Pokeland Radio Show. Next up, here's Happy Richie, the happy sounds of the Ring of Hurtin'.

0: 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Looking at our Polsky Bulletin Board, today is a great day to go out and have a great time. Kukuski Society is having their Polish Festival this afternoon and evening, noon until 8 p.m., taking place at St. Nick's Catholic Church on 5th Street in Struthers, featuring the happy polka sounds of the Zocals, and there'll be a great time we'll be had by all. There'll be Polish food, beer, vodka, desserts, all available for purchase. Just $5 admission, kids under 12 admitted free, and it all benefits the reconstruction efforts of a new Kukuski Hall. So I'm going to plan to be there and hope to see you there too. Also coming up for you, Dick Taddy wants to give away his last CD. That's right. All you have to do is pay shipping and postage, and he'll give you that CD with 26 selections on it. Give him a call to 412-580-0236. He'll give you that free CD. That's Dick Taddy. Well, these dates from our Polsky Bulletin Board. Once again, I see by the old clock on the wall, it's time to pause for station identification. But don't you dare touch that dial. We'll be right back. Check out, sir.
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0: Reminiscent of the honky sounds of Little Wally. 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

0: and Diana Polka, a tune that, of course, Lenny composed exclusively for Diana and myself, recorded with Gary at the Peppermint Recording Studios. And now a word from Kamara Jewelry.
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0: 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Back to more happiness here on the Happy Polkaland radio show. Let's bring up another great sound for you on a Saturday morning here aboard Happy Polkaland. It's the happy sounds of the boys. A great sound for you. The happy sounds of Love Makes the World Go Around.

0: 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Now we're from Rooley Brothers.
1: Hello, polka fans. 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
0: 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This time around, it's going to be the Pandler Brothers. And oh, I feel a headache coming on.

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0: 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That's in North Lima. More happiness for you here on the Happy Polka Land Radio Show. Let's bring up another great sound for you here aboard Happy Polka Land. Let's see here for you. It's going to be another great sound. Again, it sounds just like this.

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0: Let's continue with more happiness here on the Happy Polka Land radio show. Let's bring up the happy sounds of the Zocas. Yeah, you can dance to this great band this afternoon evening. 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Here's the Zocas. I love you, Polka!

Zolka is appearing this afternoon and evening for the Kukuski Society, and that will be, of course, taking place this afternoon, St. Nicholas Catholic Church, 5th Street in Struthers. Yeah, it's going to be a great time for just $5. Boy, you can't have a better time for less. 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Let's continue with more happiness here on the Happy Polka Land radio show. 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

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Next up, let's sing with us here on the Happy Polka Land Radio Show. 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

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Lenny Gamalka and Chicago Push here aboard Happy Polkland. She got nothing on you, polka.

She ain't got nothing on you here on the Happy Polka Land Radio Show. Lenny Gamolka and Chicago Push. Join the fun and happiness in polka dancing at the Cuckoo Society's Polish Festival, Saturday, September the 12th, noon until 8 p.m. at St. Nicholas Catholic Church, 764 5th Street in Struthers. The Zolkas will provide the happy polka sound for your dancing and listening pleasure. Entry fee for adults is only $5. Kids under 12 admitted free. Remember the Kukuski on South Avenue? Well, all proceeds from this event will benefit the building fund of a new Kukuski Hall. So join the fun, join the happiness. The Zolks is providing the happy polka sounds. Polish food will be available, as well as beer, vodka, and desserts, all available for purchase. Just one low $5 admission to enjoy the polka happiness. That's on Saturday, September the 12th, noon until 8 p.m., St. Nicholas Catholic Church, 5th Street in Struthers. You'll have a great time meeting old and making new friends at a polka dance. Grand time we've had by all, that's this afternoon. Yeah, it'll be starting shortly, around, of course, 12 o'clock noon, all the way to 8 o'clock this evening. I plan to be there. Look forward to seeing there. A grand time will be had by all for $5. Wow, what a great deal to have happiness. There'll be Polish food, there'll be favorite drinks, and so much more. Join the happiness. The Zolkas will be there, providing the happy polka sounds for your dancing and listening pleasure. Speaking of the Zolkas, here they are next up on a Sunday, Saturday morning, here aboard Happy Polka, the Zolkas with the Wedding Polka Medley.

0: Oh, great sound with the happy sounds of the Zolkas performing this afternoon. That's right, in Struthers for the Kikuchi Society at the St. Nicholas Church, of course, on 5th Street in Struthers, noon until 8 p.m., just $5 admission.
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0: 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Next up, the natural talent here aboard Happy Polkaland, the happy sounds of a great medley for you. Let's go dancing. 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

0: Let's go polka dancing here on the Happy Polka Land Radio Show. And once again, I see by the old clock on the wall, it's about time for the course station identification. And of course, to of course end this edition of Happy Polka Land, we thank you for tuning in over the years. Tune in tomorrow afternoon on WRQX Radio from 1 until 4. I will proceed with Gary Ramey at 11. Once again, it's time to leave the sounds of Happy Polka Land for a Saturday morning. Happy Polka Land is produced exclusively for WPIC Radio by George Lesnansky. Comes to you live from our Polka Land studios, featuring the happiest recorded polka music. This is your Happy Polka pal, Larry Walk, wishing God will guide you till we meet again. June Dubba, have a good day and have a super week. And Pops and Mom, and each of you left me, each to be part of my heart with you. Love from each and every one of you before the day we're together for eternity.
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2: An overseas trip for the president. I'm Pam Puso, Fox News. President Trump is in Ireland, where he's wrapped up meetings with his Irish counterpart and the country's prime minister. He's also there for the Irish Open, being held at a golf club that he owns.
3: It's rated one of the greatest courses in the world, and I'm very honored to have it. I built it about 22 years right on the ocean. So it's very exciting, and I'll be going there later.
2: When asked about the war in Iran, the president said he believes it will end very soon, probably after the midterms, and he's predicting that gas prices will tumble. With the latest on the conflict, Fox's Trey Yingst reporting from the USS George Washington in the Arabian Sea.
4: We are on the USS George Washington in the Arabian Sea, the area of operation for CENTCOM right now in the war against Iran. And there has been quite a bit of activity. Last night, we saw nighttime operations of jets taking off from the flight deck. It's more than 3 football fields long, and this vessel carries more than 5,000 U.S. Navy sailors. What it was like getting here to this aircraft carrier in the middle of the ocean, again, that is preparing for the possibility of escalation against Iran. Earlier today, we visited one of the guided missile destroyers just off the starboard side of this vessel. There are a variety of different smaller ships around the USS George Washington to basically protect it. And we saw those operations today. They have Tomahawk missiles on board, air defense systems.
2: Earlier today, Bahrain state news agency said it will not participate in any meeting with Iran until diplomatic relations are restored. Is sabotage to blame for a train derailment that injured more than 36 people in Normandy? Investigators say a piece of rail found on the track was probably linked to the accident. 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
2: The Trump administration is demanding several states save their 2024 election records Fox's Tom Graham has the story.
6: The Justice Department sent letters to 29 states and the District of Columbia telling officials not to destroy their records from the 2024 presidential election. The administration seeks to gain access to voter registration information. The letters come as the DOJ continues to raise concerns about the potential for voter fraud. Some election officials are raising concerns of their own, saying the request conflicts with state privacy laws. Critics are also expressing worry the administration will use the sensitive data for other purposes, such as searching for potential non-U.S. citizens. Tom Graham, Fox News.
2: Anthropic says it's blocked users both domestically and internationally that were using their AI to conduct cyber attacks and research biological weapons. Fox's Madison Allworth has the latest.
8: Anthropic says it found activity linked to several accounts with ties to the Chinese and Iranian governments. In one instance, an Iranian-linked account attempted to use Claude to collect data on U.S. naval forces in the region. A Chinese account tried using the program to build surveillance programs. Anthropic said it was able to stop these attempts and use the information gathered to strengthen its safeguards. Anthropic released this report just days after a former worker, Jacob Coxon, publicly quit, claiming tech companies could lose control over their programs and threaten humanity. Anthropic has called for greater regulation of AI, and Sam Altman of OpenAI has signaled he's willing to slow down the development of cutting-edge AI and hopes other labs will do the same.
2: Critics say they think the timing of these reports is suspicious following a former employee's claims that AI will turn deadly in the next 10 years. Many AI experts say the warnings are nothing more than misinformation and fear-mongering. I'm Pam Puso in New York, and this is Fox.
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1: 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This is Dave and Sherry Show. 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You never run out of money. So again, thanks for tuning in. My daughter, Sherry Marini, is a certified estate planner. And my name is David Gallner. I'm a master certified estate planner. We've been serving mostly pre-retirees and retirees from Western Pennsylvania and Eastern Ohio. Now, we do have some folks that are younger, but that's what we specialize in. So many folks were in the accumulation phase before retirement. Now they're looking in what? The distribution phase. And they want to make sure they have enough money, income, they won't run out of money. So one thing we specialize, how to have a guaranteed paycheck so you never run out of money, peace of mind. So if you have a pension, which most people don't, that would be one leg. Social Security would be another way. And how would you like to have a bucket of money like Social Security, but it would pay to your ears, you don't have to lose it. Or, you know, like Social Security, people say, well, don't lose it. Yeah, you do lose it. You get to step up the other value. You can say, well, I take part of mine, part of hers. You can just say however you want to say it. But you do lose part when someone dies. But unlike this, you don't. All right, it'll continue to pay. You can set up a paycheck for life. So think of a three-legged stool or a two-legged stool, but you got balance. You got something to make sure. Now, we'll talk about the different buckets of money like we do every week, yellow, green, and red. So stay tuned for that. But again, let me give you some contact information. If you'd like to schedule a meeting with us, complimentary. Legacy Financial Strategy is located where? 3087 Innovation Way, Hermitage, PA. Now, here's a good question to ask. I haven't said this. If you work with someone, ask them, do you rent or do you own your building? Well, first of all, I own nothing. God owns everything. So it has my name on, but I own nothing. God owns everything. Ask him if they own their building. We built this 20 years ago. It's 4,032 square feet. All right? So we own it. God owns it. All right? Most people, I can almost bet you, 99% of them don't own their money. Why? They can't afford to. They can't make it on. They usually don't rent space or they team up with someone. Now, does that make them a bad person? No, that doesn't make them a bad person at all. But the question is, you have to ask them, why don't they? Just out of curiosity. And a lot of them work for another firm. Why is that? They can't make it on their own. That's simple as that. Oh, they'll come up with shit. No, they can't make it on their own. Definitely, they cannot make it on their own. So we're independent. We don't work for any company. We'll talk about the different buckets of money, but we specialize in what? 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You'll see several other websites. Now, I'll give you some directions. I'll give you the phone number in a moment. But if you're in Pennsylvania and you're on Route 18 heading past the mall, you can see it's starting to build. You see Target, you know, getting built. You see the sidewalks. They're ready to go. That was one of the keys. When you saw sidewalks, you know things are moving along. They'll be in the restaurant. But if you're heading which way? South. South was is what? Toward West Middlesex. You'll pass Staples on your what? Staples is on your left. If you're heading south, go to the next traffic light. Turn left. There's a big stone wall that says Linden Point. People are, why they call it Linden? The trees. Linden. That's L-I-N-D-E-N. Where the fourth building on the left, Catacorner from Butler County Community College, and it's BC3. Right on the corner. When you go in the pull in the driveway, if you happen to stop there, you see three signs. 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And then you'll see Legacy Educational Institute. What is that? That's our nonprofit, 501c3. We do another radio show. You're listening on Saturday morning from 11 to 12 on WPIC 790. Well, guess what? On Sunday morning at 8:30 a.m. to 9 a.m., it's only 30 minutes instead of an hour, we have a show called the website's onewaytoheaven.com, One Way Radio Network. Now, stay tuned to our last segment because we're going to talk about the most important topic, where you are going to spend eternity. You are going to die. So you want to know for sure. You don't want to hope so. You want to know so. Now, if you say, I want to go to heaven, you will not get there because you're a good old gal or a good old boy. But we'll talk about how to know for sure where you are going to spend eternity. But anyways, you pull in, it says Legacy Education to a 501c3 nonprofit. And by the way, we have lots of material. Stay tuned. We'll talk about that you can get at no charge for that, but that's the most important one. We're talking about a lot of things, but that's the most important one, that if you don't know where you're spending eternity, it's all vanity. It means absolutely nothing. So let me give you the contact information. If you'd like to schedule a meeting in person, do a Zoom call, or do a 5-minute, 10-minute, 15-minute call, complimentary, our local number at Legacy Financial Strategies is what? 724-983-1617, 724-983-1617. Our toll-free number, which rings into the 983 number, is 800-264-4963. I'll even give you my cell number. It's not a track phone. You can text me on that as well. 724-699-3789, 724-699-3789. If you call and you can't leave a message or you can't call back, I'm very good at returning calls. Sometimes my cell phone, because I get so many calls, I can't leave a voicemail. But you know what you can do? You can text. So I have to go in there because they only keep so many, and you got to delete them. If you don't delete them, it says you're full. So every so often I have to go through. But you could text me. Very simple. It's like, it's all it is. You don't have to be great typing. Just quick. Please give me a call, such and such, from your radio show. Here's my contact information. And if you don't like typing, guess what you do? You can even talk into it. I mostly like typing unless I'm doing a lot of information, then I'd rather talk. But if it's a short pithy, I just do the typing with my index finger. I can't do the two thumbs. I can't see that well, and my fingers are too big. So I don't know how these people do that. But anyway, my point is, we will get back with you. All right? That's the important thing. So what's the phone numbers again? Local number 724-983-1617. The sale 724-699-3789. So what do we do? We always talk about this every week. Not in the same order all this time, but similar order. We show people how to protect their assets from catastrophic illness and Medicaid spend down, both on a pre-crisis and crisis basis. And you want to try to avoid the crisis basis. I'm going to talk more about that at the end when my wife is going through a crisis basis. And most people don't have the kind of money that I have. But I'm going to give you some ideas. We're going to talk a lot about this. All right? And we're going to talk about the players. I'm going to mention names. And some of you go ahead and try to sue me. I have the evidence. I have evidence. You know what evidence is? 2 + 2 = 4. You can say it's 8. You're entitled to your opinion, but the facts is, the facts are 4. I have video, I have audio, I have email, timestamp, I have lots of information. So we'll try to take this slowly because you may not think this is happening in this little town called Hermitage, PA in Mercer County. I tell you what, this is like a Wild West. They're out of control. You have no idea of the things they are doing. But hopefully, God will win out. Remember, God is the Alpha and the Omega, the beginning and the end, the first and the last. He foreknows what's going to happen. He loves everybody. I don't care who you are. Because we're all filthy rags. He's a respective noper. He wants all to come to repentance. Many people are called, but few are chosen. Because he foreknows who's going to come to him. That's why he's talking about He wants all. Most won't, but he foreknows who's going to come to him. But your time is running out. But vengeance is mine, saith the Lord. It may not be here, but guess what? The man's point who wants to die. Then comes the judgment. It's not like taking a vacation. So we're talking about forever and ever. So we showed people how to protect their assets by Medicare spend down, both on a pre-crisis and crisis basis. And I caught, when I talk about this, I caught quality life services, yep, and a Medicare fraud. So stay tuned to the end and you'll hear about this. I got the evidence. I filed it on May 12th. They charged almost $13,000. I have the copy where they paid it. Guess what? They reversed it on August 29th. I caught them. And they don't have a DON. What's that? A director of nursing. Stay tuned. We'll talk more about that a little bit later. So that's one thing we do. We also show people how to what? Reduce taxes and do tax preparation. You know, as I said, not tax evasion, tax avoidance. So we have teamed up with some of the top tax advisors in the country. Now, if you're not paying a lot of tax, we can help you. If you're paying a lot of taxes, like one guy's paying six figures, over six figures, we got back over $100,000 for him. And we don't do any Willie Nelson strategies. So we do the tax preparation and tax planning. And we show people how to avoid probate. We have a nice brochure that explains if you die without a will, with a will, a trust, and then you want to sit down or talk to a person who licensed a lawyer. I'm not a licensed lawyer. Some people have accused me of being that. That's almost like a swear word. I am very analytical. I've studied business law at YSU. I didn't take any bar exam, but I took exams for the test. And I've dealt with a lot. I've been my own attorney for a lot of things. But you want to work with the licensed lawyer. I am a legal assistant, but not an attorney. But we will set one up complimentary. I like the word complimentary to see if it makes sense to have a will, a trust, a combination, or whatever on that. We get the brochure. It explains the pros and cons. Everything that I talk about, including people, but including me. I have pros and I have cons. I'm under construction, folks, and so are you. We'll talk more about that at the end. When we come back, we're going to talk about the bucket planning, about the economy, about Iran, lots of the good stuff. So please stay tuned. 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
1: 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It's on a tracked phone. 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But our local number is 724-983-1617. 724-983-1617. 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Legacy Financial Strategy is located at 3087 Innovation Way, Harmonies, PA, 16148, in the development called Linden Point. We're the fourth building on the left, catty corner from Butler County Community College, known as BC3. So I mentioned coming from Hermitage past Staples. Well, what if you're coming from West Middlesex? Well, you're going to be heading north, so you're going to pass Tam O'Shanter Golf Course on the right. FedEx is on the left. Go to the next traffic light, the Sheets on the right. Combines Russell's on the left. Go to the next traffic light. There you are. It says Linden Point. Turn right, Innovation Way. Fourth building on the left. If you're coming from Youngstown, say Belmont Avenue, obviously you're going to get on Route 80. Head which way? East, of course. You don't want to go west. East. And get off in exit 4B, which is in Pennsylvania. Exit 4B. That's Route 18. Head north. Same information I gave you earlier about Tam O'Shanter Golf Course. If you're coming from Trumbull County, obviously go on 82, but you can put it in Google or MapQuest, or Sherry will tell you the directions. But you go to our website. What's our website again? 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So let's look at the stock almanac and see what it had to say. So what do you think? Was August a good month for the S&P? Yes or no? It was. August 22nd was a solid 2.6 gain, which is pretty strong showing for the month of what? August. Very good. Yes, it is. And if you miss the members, well, you're not a member. In the near term, we still cannot rule out a possibly of some market weakness and volatility in seasonally weak September or later this year. The Fed appears to be uncertain about everything. What's so unusual about that? Other than the obvious, inflation is still above its stated 2% target. We already know that. And the war with Iran is shooting war again. Nothing new about that. So September is one of the weaker months. So let's talk about the bucket planning. Why you need to come in and what we do. Your first would be a phone call. Do you need to schedule a meeting or learn more information? And we'll probably send you to the website. Then it might make sense that you do a Zoom call or come in person. Most people like coming in person. So the first meeting, you're going to ask us questions. We're going to ask you questions. What's the charge? No charge. It's called complimentary. Then if it's a good fit, the second meeting, we're going to give you some homework. And when we come back on the second meeting, it's called the retirement roadmap. We're going to do for you at no charge. Now, what's the retirement roadmap? It says there is a road that you're on, not our road. Are you going to have enough money to last until you retire? Right? Do you know that for sure? You have a plan, a written plan that will show that you have enough money to last until you retire? And one thing about the software we have, it's non-emotional. We give you homework. You got to put stuff in. We put an inflation rate. We can back test and change some of those things. It's going to show it's a road for you and your spouse if you're married. If you're not, for you, are you going to have enough money to last until what? You die. If you're single, until you die. So do you know for sure that you're going to have enough money to last until you die? You have a written plan to show that. If it makes sense, then on the third meeting, we're going to implement the plan. We may do a combination. We talk about the traffic lights, three colors of money, yellow, green, and red. Yellow is your caution, your emergency money. We recommend anywhere from 1 month to 6 months. money market account, like in a brokerage account, checking account, savings account. The advantage is, in my opinion, it's relatively safe if you keep $250,000 or under, and it's liquid. What a disadvantage. It might not pay as much as some other type of vehicle or investment vehicle or savings vehicle. And depending on your bracket, you may have to pay some taxes on it. May. Doesn't mean you will, but you might have to pay some taxes on it. You have anywhere from 1 month to 6 months. Then red money is what? Your hope-so money or your so-so money. Stocks, bonds, mutual funds, ETFs, variable annuities, gold, silver. We offer gold, silver. It's wealth insurance. But guess what? Go up and come down. That's your hope-so money. Then green money is your no-so money. What do you mean by no-so? Well, it has that paycheck for life. It's never run out of money. And guess what? You can have your cake and eat it, too, because you can link it, L-A-N-K, to an entity. So if your market goes up, you can have market-like gains. If the market goes down, guess what? You get zero. In fact, some of them even have a floor of 2%. Pretty powerful. You got to see it, folks. Even if you have a lot of money, you should look at it. If you have limited money, you should probably gravitate more toward yellow and green money. All right? So that's the bucket planning. In the retirement roadmap, if you come back and do business, we're going to get paid a management fee, but it's red money because we are fiduciaries, anywhere from 0.5% to 2%. If it's yellow money, we don't get paid anything on. If it's green money, then we might get paid by the institution, but you don't have to pay it. If you decide to take it elsewhere, you can. You can pay us for the plan. You can take it elsewhere. But those first two meetings are complimentary. Want more information? Give us a call, 724-983-1617. So go back to the Stock Almanac. It talks about tomorrow morning, the job market will come out. And they're estimating 50 to 65,000 new non-farm payrolls, an unemployment rate of approximately 4.2%. Things are starting to slow. You see, oil's still high, but guess what? The interest rates had a little bit of effect, but it seemed the market seemed to like it so far. So, fact sheet, latest medium estimate, 65,000 jobs. We'll have to see what it is, and a 4.2% unemployment. Like I said, nothing wrong with red money. That's money go up and down if you can afford the risk. But if you have limited money, you should probably focus more on yellow and green money. But if you have a lot of money, it's good to have diversification. And if you're dealing with a broker, they usually don't have that menu or those options because they work for a broker dealer, most of them. Not all, most of them. They don't do the tax planning because they're not allowed. I would say all, most don't. So if you want to learn more about what we do, we're more comprehensive at what we're doing. I'm kind of analytical. Most people are not analytical. I like crossing the T's and dotting their I's. I give you the pros and cons. Let's see what else. If you're into Bitcoin, what's going on? Well, stay tuned. You see a lot of things happening for that. That market's starting to pick up. So let's talk about the case for lower interest rates. Probably not going to happen, but it looks like they may at least keep them flat because they were talking about increasing them because the job market. All right, the Federal Reserve should begin a gradual data-dependent rate reduction. Now, that's from a different outfit called True Inflation. Inflation remains above 2%, but a meaningful share of the recent increase is supply-driven, particularly energy. Trim means a real-time measure put underlying inflation much closer to target. Meanwhile, the labor market is cooling through weaker hiring, which I said earlier. Consumer buffers are eroding, and policy is clearly restrictive in the sectors most exposed to rates. A major cut would be a recalibration of restraint and not a shift to stimulus. Inflation above target, but direction of travel matters. Headline, PCE has re-accelerated, no kidding, on Middle East-driven crude and gasoline prices. But Donald just kind of struck a deal with Venezuela. But it's not going to be as big as you think. It'll have some effect, but not as big as people think. But it definitely will have effect. It says price

0: Oh, but you gotta have the right type of heater, like anything else. If you have the right type, it'll move on you. But talking about retirement, what kind of plans you have that you know for sure, knows that for sure, that you'll never run out of money? So September, this is from taken from Interactive Brokerage, which I have a brokerage account with them because I do believe in red money if you can afford the risk. September struggle begins. Remember, it's September. We're in September. But a trio of Econ misses tempered yield pressures September 1, 2026. So when we come back, we're going to talk about more in depth what Interactive Brokerages have to say regarding that. So you're listening to Legacy Financial Strategies Radio Network. I want this important message.
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0: 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And guess what? You can text and it won't be full. 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Now we're going to talk about the September month, and then remember, you want to stay to the end. We're going to talk about the most important topic at the end of that segment is where you're going to spend eternity. But I'm going to talk about nursing homes. I'm going to talk about personal example, my wife, why you need to have a plan in place, what is going on in this local community. And I'll have to break it up in many different segments over the next several months because you will not believe what's going on. We live in a corrupt society. There's evil. God, you're supposed to hate evil, love good. Woe say evil is good and good is evil. Oh, you're being cynical. No, if you see murder on the street, oh, that person's murdering that person. Oh, you're so cynical. But you saw it, you filmed it, you have evidence. No, you're supposed to report. I'm being sarcastic. It's insane. I'm being extreme, but I'm not being extreme. Remember I told you about facts, not opinions? There's a difference. Well, you're no, facts. 2 + 2 is a fact. It's 4. It's not 8. It's a fact, okay? So anyway, we'll talk more about that on the last segment. But I was mentioning Interactive Brokerages, one of the brokerages is one I have. You can have other broker dealers. There's a lot of good ones out there. But that, remember, that's red money, or hopes of money, unless it's in a money market account. But even that can fluctuate a little bit. So manufacturing slows, but it remains what? Buoyant. According to them, manufacturing activity remained buoyant in August, although the sector's momentum slowed

0: for July's 50-month high. The Institute of Supply Management Purchasing Managers, remember, above 50 is good, but did accelerate from the prior print, 55.6. Slight little drop, but still above 50, 54.6. And arrived below the medium estimate of 55.2. I'll skip over some other things. Job openings increased in July. There were more for hire signs across the U.S. economy in July, according to this morning's job. How about around this area, folks? Places closed up early. That never used to happen prior to COVID. They can't get help. Cannot get help. I don't care if you're in the banking industry, hospital industry, what industry. People don't work. Plus, we have an aging population. Mercer County has been declining. Why? The youth are moving out. You know, the politicians don't seem to want to. Oh, they put their head in the sand. They really put their hand in the sand. They walk around like royalty, you know, unbelievable. They say the mall is going to create 900 jobs. The question is, who's going to fill them? There's all kinds of jobs right now available. They're not getting filled. A lot of openings, no takers. That's one of the problems there is. Anyway, I hope I am absolutely have to eat dirt. I hope I'm wrong. I've lived here all my life since 1948. I like this area. So I wish more people would stay and go to work and everybody would flourish. Anyway, job increased in July. There were more for hire signs across the U.S. economy in July, according to this morning's job openings and labor turnover. The headline figured 7.271 million was below the medium estimate calling for 7.3 million. But it arrived above the January revised 7.18 million from the June. The progress was led by manufacturing, but municipal government. Why is that? Healthcare, that's good. Social care, social assistance, and wholesale trade sectors, which registered month-over-month gains of 79,000, 65,000, 54, and 50. While the transportation, warehousing, utilities, professional business services, and the leisure hospitality category saw declines to 67,000, 65, and 42. The level of employment vacancy remains well above the number of unemployed people, which stands at 6.9 million, signaling what? Tight conditions for prospective workers. They may say, why am I telling you all this stuff? Doesn't mean to me. Well, yeah, it could have effect. It's going to affect the economy. If you got money in red money, it can affect it. This is why I'm saying you had to have a bucket set aside in the green money. So if you like market-like gains, how about if the market goes up 10, 12, 13, 14%, you might potentially get that. But if the market goes down 50% or 20%, you get zero or possibly two. What are you talking about? Well, there's a strategy out there. You have to see it. So we have something called the Real Rate Reporter that can show you that. Or you can put it in a fixed account if you're concerned about all the volatility. Why bother? Put it in a fixed account, it's paying 4.25%, and guess what? I have one company who's no debt, non-profit, paternal. They've been around since 1892. And guess what? They'll give you a sign-on bonus. What do you mean a sign-on bonus? Depending on your age, anywhere from 10%, 7.5%, or 5%, depending if you're real old, they'll give you 5%. If you're younger, you get 10. So if you put it in a fixed bucket, that's 10. Plus 4.25%, figure to compound, that's almost, not quite, 15%. Not maybe, possibly. And they have that paycheck for life. Ah, I don't believe that. You should be skeptical. Remember I said about facts? I'll prove it to you. And if I'm wrong, guess what? Waterboard me. But I'm not wrong on that. I'm wrong on a lot of things, but I'm not wrong on that. Okay? I try to give facts. All right, so let's talk more about geopolitical relief could offset summer blues. Market needs some geopolitical relief. Oh, we have a lot of geopolitical catastrophes. But we do need relief to offset the September blues as the WEX Texas Intermediate oil prices nearing $90, that's right, per barrel, are a heavy burden in the Treasury complex. Costs that high are poised to generate. I don't need to read this. I can see it for myself, right? So can you. An acceleration of inflation that is already too elevated to the Fed's liking for consumers and for the sustainability of the corporate margin. Further, upside momentum and energy charges can what? Spark significantly volatility, or Wall Street and energy charges can spark significantly volatility on Wall Street and lead to a major what? Now you won't like this if you're in the market. Drawdown! That means decline in stocks against the backdrop of the central bank hike, which I don't think they're going to hike. He said the next one will probably stay the same. In midterm elections, they can intensify. We'll talk more about the political. You need to get out and vote. These demon rats, these communists, in fact, there is no such thing as a Democrat anymore. I think that party has been hijacked. I said before, I'm registered Republican. Do I like a lot of Republicans? No. Why do you join the Republican Party then? Have you ever heard of a platform? Would you join the Nazi Party? By the way, good. I'll give McConnell, the one that McConnell hung up on me. He went from a Democrat to an independent because he said he's pro-life, pro-gun. I have to, even though I don't, you know, you hung up, that's beside the point. My point, I have to give him credit for that. I give him really credit that he went least independent. I'm not really fond of Republicans either, but it's the platform. I look at what the platform says. You can get that. I think it's a little over 100-some pages with the Republican, and the Democrats like 70-some pages. You got to see what the Democrats stand for. So why would you join a party that stands for all these things, transsexual, homosexuality, abortions? Why would you stand for that? At least Tim McConnell, he had the audacity to go independent. I'll have to give him credit for that. I always give credit. It doesn't matter anything about me. I go look at the individual. All right, so that's enough for that. Listen to the Legacy Financial Strategies Radio Network. 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If you have to go, that's okay. 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We're going to talk political. Stay tuned in. We're going to be where we're going to spend eternity, but I'm going to talk about me personally and some real-life examples, some facts, what's going on in our county, and kidnapping and a whole host of things that I hope you never have to endure like I'm going through right now. So please listen to this important message.
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2: 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You'll see several other ones. So in this segment, we're going to talk about what's going on personally with me regarding Medicaid, Medicare, fraud, what's going on in our country. You won't believe this, so I'll give you personal firsthand. I got documents. I got facts. You can come in. I will show you all the stuff. That's some of the areas that we specialize in. And then you want to stay tuned to the end because we're going to talk about the most important topic. When you die, not if you die, do you know where you're going to spend eternity? Or you have the hope so, or I think so, or I hope this. No, those are all wrong answers. That will not happen. Oh, how do you know that, Dave? It's called the Bible. All right? Who wrote the Bible? God did. All scripture is given by the inspiration of God. It's profitable for doctrine, for reproof, correction, instruction, righteousness, that the man of God may be complete, thoroughly equipped to do every good work. The word is lamp unto my feet, a light unto my path. In the beginning was the Word was with God, the Word was God, and the Word came flesh and dwelt among us, John 1:1 and John 4:3. We'll talk more about that. I do another radio show on Sunday morning, which airs at 8:30 a.m. to 9 a.m., onewaytoheaven.com, onewaytoheaven.com, so you can check that out. So let's talk about nursing homes and what happened. April 4th, 2:36 p.m., 2026. How do I know the time? It's something called a video and audio that records all this stuff. I have that my condo in a place called American Way. It's called Eagle Points. I live in American Way. And who's at the door? A cop. Why would a door be a cop? My wife has Alzheimer's. I hope you never experienced that. I've given lectures on that. There's 122 forms of dementia. And approximately 60% are Alzheimer's. Years ago, you couldn't tell someone had Alzheimer's unless they died through an autopsy, but now you can. Now, my wife will be 78 this July. So at the door, the cop says to me, "Is your wife here?" I says, "Yeah, she happens to be right here." I says, "May I come in?" I couldn't figure out why. Well, usually if someone else is going to come to the door, and I didn't see this right away until later on, lurking down the sidewalk, I say lurking, Because if someone's going to come to the door, I didn't measure, but I'd say 20, because I used to play golf, putting, 20 to 30 feet away approximately was a person by the name of Christy Horsley, who works for the Mercer County Area on Aging, Adult Protection Services, my daughter and her husband. And when I opened the door and let the cop in, they rushed to the door with him. And Christy Horsley says, I know I'm not allowed to be here, but there's no one else working. Now, why would she say that? Well, my wife was put in Quality Life Services in Mercer back in February. They pressured me, Christy Horsley did, and my daughter, against my will. Well, there was a lot of neglect. It took me a long time to replay that one, and I got her out of there in abuse going on. They refunded my money except for the 6 days she was there. All right? So before I got her out, I told Mercer County Area and Agent Sandra Swager, I didn't want any trouble when I was getting her out. I said, I won't sue your organization if you sent me an apology letter. Because between my daughter and Christy Horsley, they pressured me putting her in. I guess by better judgment, I got her out of there after 6 days. So she says, okay, I'll make sure that happens to you. So she sent me an email. I have a timestamp. So this is, again, 2 + 2 = 4. From Sandra Swager, the CEO, says that she's not to have any contact with you, and she's being dismissed. You can say fired. She wasn't fired from the agency. Dismissed was the word in the email. D-I-S-M-I-S. Look, she wasn't to have any contact with me. And she said, I'll sign another person named Hank Kress, which he's another guy who copied and pasted, and my doctor, James Gardner, faxed over 89 pages of my medical information without my authorization. We call that a HIPAA violation. I have the 89 pages, and I can show you it was not authorized. That's another story that we'll say for later. But anyways, she says, I know I'm allowed to be here, but there's no one else working. What was the emergency? The cop came in. He stood at the door. And after a half hour, he left. Well, Christy Horsley says, you know, your wife might have UTI. I said, well, we already had a meeting Wednesday with Dr. Heidi B. She wasn't in person, but she's on the phone. She's the medical doctor with Helping Hands. The nurse says she doesn't have one. I said, now you're talking my language. I said, I will take her to UPMC in Farrell. So Christy Horsley left the condo, or I thought she left the condo. My daughter went out for a minute or two and came back and she said, Dad, how about if my sister and I take her to the hospital in Farrell? I says, okay, I'll catch up with you later. Well, about 40 minutes later, who shows up my door? A decoy. What do you mean by decoy? My brother. In over 2 years, he's only been there twice. Never on a Saturday. He says, oh, I got this text message. He says, you were in trouble. What are you talking about? The cop left before the lady from the Mercer County on Aging. He saw there was nothing going on. He left. What do you mean in trouble? Well, I got this text message. I said, let me see that. Well, I got the text message, and guess what I did? I took a picture of it. It shows that it was sent by my son-in-law using my daughter's phone because my brother would recognize her phone number, and says the APS, Sandra, or Christy, not Sandra, Christy, you need to get over right away to stall me for going to the hospital. So about 2 hours later, I said, I'm going to check on my wife, see how things are going. Well, guess what? They says your power of attorney's been taken away from you. How do you have a power taken away from you when there's no court order, nothing at all? Well, they took her to Farrell. They took her to Greenville, 15 miles away. That was another stall. They figured if I went there, I'd figure it out. They took her 15 miles away, and they told me you're not allowed to show up here. And I tracked it on the portal. My wife has a UPMC portal, which I set up. I could check that out. I saw all the tests she was running. And from April 4th to April 7th, guess what? She didn't have a UTI. It was not, no UTI whatsoever. It was trickery to get her there. And guess what they did? When she left, before she left, in the medical, in the clinical notes, you have to be pretty savvy to find that. In the clinical notes, Christy Horsley, who works for the Mercer County Agency, in the notes, I have it in writing, from the clinical notes from the hospital, says that I'm unable or willing to take care of my wife. That's how she convinced them. So they believed her, because she's the adult protection supervisor. I tell you what, there's in one Mercer County, there's in one county agency, in my opinion, in the entire state, there's like 52 out of 67 county, should be in existence. Oh, why should they do a lot? No, here's let me tell you why. Taxpayers' money funds that. Mercer County does not fund it. Occasionally, they'll send donations based on the project. It's funded by taxpayers' money. They can take that money and give it to the police department. The police department handles domestic violence. They could hire more personnel. They are trained. They know more than they do. That would be a better way of closing those facilities down and using the police department, take those funds and use it to have them. They're better trained on doing that job. Now, I can't say, oh, you're always going to have good, bad, and everything, but a lot better trained than using that organization. So anyways, after she was done, guess what they did? I thought she was going to be coming home. They took her by ambulance. Remember, she walked out. They drugged her. How do I know that, Dave? Edna. You ever hear of Edna? I have the portal. I can go and see the drugs they gave her. Do you ever hear of Seroquel called Quantapine? Okay, that's a generic form of that drug. Transidone, Lamictrigine, all right? They drugged her, took her by ambulance to quality of life in Grove City. Now, to give you a background about quality of life, because time's running out, because I testified in court, there was a nursing home that had 12 nursing homes in the state of Pennsylvania. 12. One of them is called in Chicora, Pennsylvania, down by Butler. They hired a person, you can Google this, Heather Presby, P-R-E-S-S-D-E-E. She was a nurse. She was let go of 10 different nursing homes. But they hired her. And guess what she did when she worked for this home? She murdered, yeah, that's right, murdered 3 people. Oh, how do you know that, Dave? I'm going to explain. And she attempted to murder 14 other people. She's currently in prison serving 3 life sentences. So, well, how would they know? When you have a nurse that's been let go from 10 different homes, and you don't know, find that out, what does that say about the nursing home? What does it say about a nursing home in Grove City that doesn't have a DON, a director of nursing? The Medicare fraud, I got in the reverse that Medicare fraud. They paid $13,000 in April, August 29th. I got in the reverse the bill. I caught them in fraud. You don't see that happen very often. I can go on and on. I'm just giving you the tip of the iceberg. We'll try to continue this next week on the last segment to give you a little that. But the thing is, you're going to die. I'm going to die because we're out of time. The question is, where are you going to spend an eternity? You don't want to hope so. You want to know so. You won't get there because you're a good old gal, a good old boy. God's a respecter of no persons. He wants all to come to repentance. Many people are called, but few are chosen. He foreknows who's going to come with them. The secret is humble, repent, believe, receive, and become. That's the most important decision you can make. You will not get there because you're a good old gal or boy. The Bible says there's none righteous, no, not one. Do you know for sure where you are going to spend an eternity? Call our office. We have lots of resources. We don't do the convicting, the convincing, the saving, and the converting. All we can do is share the good news. The Holy Spirit does the convicting, the converting, the saving. That's the most important decision you can make. Do you have to know so, or do you have to hope so? Do you know for a fact where you're going to spend eternity? God's a respecter of no person. Remember, we're all filthy rags compared to a righteous, holy God. So call our office at 800-264-4963, 724-983-1617, or my cell phone, 724-699-3789, or text me. So thanks for tuning in. We'll talk to you next week. And remember this, this is the day the Lord made. Rejoice and be glad in it. And remember this, all things work together for good. No matter if there's good going on, who love God and call it his purpose. I'm looking for a miracle that my wife will come home. I have 24/7 care. I have restoration of my children. And there could be a ministry, Leave a Legacy ministry. We could do a movie about this to give glory to God and fulfill that great commission, Matthew 28, 19 and 20, and Acts 1, 8. Pray for me. Thanks for tuning in. We'll talk to you next week. Bye.
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3: Another old overseas weekend. I'm Paul Stevens, Fox News. President Trump in Dublin, Ireland over the weekend for a trip to meet with national leaders there and attend a golf tournament at his resort.
4: Heard the president wrap up those remarks at the U.S. ambassador's residence and really speaking to a multitude of different topics, especially trade tensions and the relationship between the U.S. and Ireland. Because of the economic footprint that the U.S. has here, the U.S. has over 1,000 companies that are based here and employs roughly 250,000 Irish residents in the workforce here. As a result of that, that's about 10% of the workforce. It's a massive footprint, and one that we heard the Prime Minister or the Taoiseach say, again, just how important that relationship is. So despite some of these tensions, that's likely the effort of Irish politicians today to try to create some more friendship and soften the relationship there.
3: And again, that's Fox's Alex Hogan in Dublin. The USS George Washington currently in the Arabian Sea supporting continued operations in the ongoing conflict with Iran.
5: We are on the USS George Washington in the Arabian Sea, the area of operation for CENTCOM right now in the war against Iran. And there has been quite a bit of activity. Last night, we saw nighttime operations of jets taking off from the flight deck. It's more than 3 football fields long, and this vessel carries more than 5,000 U.S. Navy sailors. What it was like getting here to this aircraft carrier in the middle of the ocean, again, that is preparing for the possibility of escalation against Iran. Earlier today, we visited one of the guided missile destroyers just off the starboard side of this vessel. There are a variety of different smaller ships around the USS George Washington to basically protect it. And we saw those operations today. They have Tomahawk missiles on board, air defense systems.
3: And that's Fox's Trey Yinks. 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
3: The CIA declassifying dozens of never-before-seen intelligence reports connected to the 9/11 terror attacks. Christina Coleman in L.A.
17: The documents show the CIA repeatedly warned former Presidents Bill Clinton and George W. Bush that Osama bin Laden was determined to strike the U.S. The high-level warnings lacked precise information, but a 1998 report during Clinton's presidency came very close. It stated that bin Laden supporters may fly an explosive act airplane into a U.S. city. President Trump says there's no chance the Iran war will last for the rest of his term. The president now says he believes it will end very shortly after the election, maybe even before. And once the war ends, he says gas prices will come down quickly.
3: Now, earlier this week, oil prices spiked again to more than $100 a barrel as tensions continue with Iran. Leaders from China, Russia, and Iran meeting in India this weekend.
18: This is a summit of the so-called BRICS countries, a group of 11 nations, some of which are historically or currently adversarial to the United States. The host is India, whose leader hopes to stabilize relations with China. Big issues on the agenda include Iran's conflict with the U.S. and the effective closure of the Strait of Hormuz. The crisis is a test of unity for BRICS. Some of its members have been badly affected by Iran's actions. One, the United Arab Emirates, has also been targeted by Iranian strikes. Jonathan Savage, Fox News.
3: Authorities in France say they're investigating whether or not sabotage could have been behind a train derailment that injured 44 people in Normandy. This after a piece of rail was found on one of the tracks. The train was carrying over 150 passengers when it derailed last night. Friday night, an 18-year-old woman was among those said to be injured in the derailment. She was evacuated by helicopter to a nearby hospital. I'm Paul Stevens. This is

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8: 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Is that clear?

0: Welcome to House of Cards. Dave Weishaupt with you here, deep from the swamps of Jersey. We got a great show coming up for you. When you hear the name Larry Bird, you think of one of the NBA's greatest players. But after that, you really don't know how he became one of NBA's greatest players. He didn't like giving a lot of interviews, so not a lot of people knew about how he grew up, what his family life was like, or even what his life was like at Indiana State. I mean, we know he's a great basketball player. That's about it. Well, a new book gives us an inside look of how Larry Bird grew up and how he became one of the best ever. The name of the book is Heartland, and it's written by Keith O'Brien, and it gives us a look at the early life of Larry Bird. It's an amazing book, and we're going to hear all about it because we are going to be talking with Keith O'Brien. I'm from New Jersey, but in the early 90s, I was in Boston going to law school, and you couldn't go anywhere around the city without hearing about Larry Bird. But it was interesting. He was the most famous person that you knew nothing about. Well, I just read an absolutely amazing book about Bird's early years in Indiana and his amazing years at Indiana State. The name of the book is called Heartland, written by Keith O'Brien, and it's an incredible look at the early life of Larry Bird, and we are lucky to have Keith O'Brien on the line with us right now. Keith, welcome to the show.
1: Hey, Dave. Thanks for having me.
0: First off, congratulations. Heartland is an outstanding book. And I also love the quote on the dust jacket of the book, "A forgotten place, an impossible dream, and the miracle of Larry Bird." You're a New York Times bestselling author of books like Charlie Hustle, Fly Girls, Outside Shot. I'm curious, what motivated you to write about Larry Bird and tell the story of his early years in Indiana and his years before really going to Boston?
1: Well, two reasons. My last book was Charlie Hustle, book about the rise and fall of Pete Rose. Mm-hmm. And for that book, I spent a lot of time back in the Midwest, back where I was born. I'm born and raised in Cincinnati. Mm-hmm. And as I came out of that project, I was just looking around and thinking about other Midwestern stories that had been maybe overlooked. And, you know, of course, I thought about Larry Bird. And as I thought about it, I wasn't interested in telling the typical story. Every time we've come to this story, we always end up telling it the same way. We always do the Bird magic thing, where we lump together the stories of Larry Bird and Magic Johnson. And, I get it. I understand why we do that, of course. Bird and Magic, of course, will play against each other in that epic championship game in March 1979, and then they will go on to save the NBA. So yeah, I get it. Yeah. But the reality is, in the 70s, they didn't know each other. They'd met mm-hmm. one time. In that one time, they'd barely spoken. So they're not friends. They're not rivals. They're not anything in 1979. And what I wanted to do was just sort of tilt the camera a little bit differently, change the perspective and zoom in on this origin story of Larry Bird in rural Indiana. And when you do it that way, what you end up getting is almost a completely different story. And maybe more importantly, Dave, you get this totally new cast of characters, a group of people who were around Bird in those days, who do form and shape and at times save him. And that's the story I wanted to tell here.
0: Now, Bird was famous for not talking to journalists. I mean, did that make writing this book about Bird even more challenging? I mean, he didn't give a lot of interviews in Indiana. He certainly did not talk about his past and his family. In fact, he did his best to try and avoid reporters and the press. How difficult did that make the process of writing this book?
1: Yeah, how much time do you have here, Dave?
0: Right.
1: At times it was like, this is like almost like a very meta experience, right? I'm writing a book about a guy who won't talk to the media. And at the time I'm doing it, he won't talk to me. Of course it's a challenge. As a historian, as a journalist, I do want to talk to everybody, anyone I can. But I have learned over the years, in part, through that book about Pete Rose, while it's great, of course, to talk to the central characters, you can often get a more accurate portrait of that character by talking to 15, 25, 75 people around him. And that's what I set out to do here. I conducted more than 200 hours of interviews for this book. I unearthed diaries, journals, memos, letters, documents that never been utilized before for any book about Larry Bird. The story's bigger than Larry. This is, certainly his origin story, a story of his rise in rural Indiana in the 1970s. But it is also the story of this miracle 1979 Indiana State team.
0: Yeah.
1: And in that way, it is a story of a time, a place, a moment. And this moment is so big that it changes everything, not just for Larry and Magic Johnson, but for countless other people. And that's the story that I was telling here.
0: Now, if you're a basketball fan, you always heard about Larry Bird, and especially the place where he was from, which was French Lick, Indiana. And, you know, I am so glad you're on here, because every time I heard the word French Lick, I had these images of what could this town be like and what was this area like. So, and now I'm actually talking to someone who knows about French Lick. Paint us a little picture of what French Lick was like and what it was like growing up in that town.
1: So, you know, in the 1920s, 100 years ago, before the stock market crash, before the Great Depression, French Lick was a bit of a vacation town, a resort community. It had two large hotels there, and it was, you know, a spot that Midwesterners would come to in the summer, coming down from Chicago or over from Cincinnati. But the Great Depression changes all that. You know, those hotels shutter, close, the economy craters. And in the years where Bird is growing up, in the 1950s, 60s, and 70s, it's a troubled place. Mm-hmm. Unemployment in Orange County, Indiana, where French Lick is, you know, looms around 18-20% all the time. People in French Lick and West Baden Springs, the two communities where Bird grows up, really are living on the fringe of poverty. Bird's family certainly is.
0: Yeah.
1: And so, you know, that's the world, you know, that Larry Bird, you know, comes up in. And so because of that, and because of struggles in his own family, his father's itinerant employment and unemployment, his father struggles with drinking and alcoholism, Larry Bird doesn't grow up dreaming of being a star basketball player. He doesn't grow up dreaming of going to college or playing in the NBA. Those are absurd dreams for a boy in French Lick in the early 1970s. All Larry wants to do is maybe one day be as good at playing basketball as his older brother Mark, who played on the varsity high school team in French Lick, a couple years before him. Mark Bird was known as the best shooter folks had ever seen from 15 foot and in. And Larry just wants to be as good as him. And that is the extent that he is willing to dream, in the 1970s.
0: Larry Bird did not have an easy childhood, certainly. I mean, when talking about his father and the serious issues he was dealing with, I mean, that eventually led to his suicide. And those early years seemed pretty difficult for Larry Bird. I mean, talk to me about growing up in his high school years. I mean, it seemed like he did not get a lot of accolades in the press that he pretty much deserved when he was in high school. I guess maybe it was the place he was from. Maybe not a lot of press got out to French Lick, but I know Bird made it to the Indiana High School All-Star team and complained that he didn't get enough playing time and actually refused to re-enter the game after sitting out most of the second half. How did Bird's family life and his high school years tend to shape him as he developed as a basketball player?
1: Well, you know, Bird's never the best player on his own team until his senior year. And between his junior and senior year, Bird has a growth spurt that's going to change basketball history. He's going to grow about 3 to 4 inches in the span of about 6 or 8 months. It's a stunning growth spurt, and it does change everything. And that senior year at Springs Valley High School, the 73-74 season, Larry Bird is a star. Mm-hmm. He's setting scoring records at Springs Valley. He's filling little gyms in rural Indiana. But, you know, just take a look at where Spring Valley or where French Lick is on the map.
0: Yeah.
1: I mean, it's 2 hours from almost anywhere. It's tucked away in the deep southwest corner of the state. As he's putting up these numbers, a lot of people don't put any stock in them. You know, Springs Valley High School is playing, you know, other little towns. They're not playing big powerhouse schools. And so while Bird makes the All-Star team, he really does so only because of some politicking that a local sports writer does, you know, who works at a paper, you know, down in Southwest Indiana. Bird doesn't play much on that team. He's not well known. You know, and he is, you know, coming out of a house that's, you know, really struggling. You know, by then, Bird's parents have divorced. Larry's father is living with his own parents in West Baden, a little town just north of French Lick. He's struggling, you know, with his drinking. He's struggling to meet his legal commitments and pay child support. You know, all of these things are really looming over Larry Bird, you know, as he graduates from high school in 1974. And as he goes off to college, you know, initially agreeing to play for Bobby Knight at Indiana University in Bloomington.
0: Okay, hold that thought. We're going to take a quick break. See you on the other side.

0: 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Well, if you excuse me now, the game is about to go on, and the wind is just right for drinking.
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2: 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I'm talking frosted glass limo money. I'm talking big cowboy hat, silver turquoise buckle money. I'm talking gambling.
3: I am in love with you.
0: Welcome back to House of Cards. Dave Weishuttle with you. For those of you just joining us, I am talking with Keith O'Brien, author of Heartland, A Forgotten Place, An Impossible Dream, and The Miracle of Larry Bird. You know, I would think as a gifted basketball player and being from Indiana, that would be the choice for any basketball player in the state of Indiana, going to play for Indiana University and playing for Bobby Knight. But and certainly, as you said, Larry Bird had a chance to do that in his college career, but that didn't last very long. What happened to Larry Bird at Indiana University? I got a sense from reading the book that the experience was completely overwhelming for him. How do you view his time at Indiana University?
4: Well, I mean, it's an epic failure.
0: Yeah.
4: There's no other way to put it. You're right. Any college, high school basketball player would have, cut off a finger to play for Bobby Knight in 1974. I'm not really sure Bird wanted to go there in the first place. But once he gets there, he does struggle. You know, he feels poor in Bloomington. He feels lost on that campus, which is at a population that was 15 times the size of French Lick. I mean, just the campus is 15 times the size of French Lick.
0: Yeah.
4: And he feels unwanted in that locker room. That's a really good Hoosiers basketball team that is coming to school that summer. Without Larry, that Hoosiers team, that Bobby Knight team, is going to go 63-1 over the next two seasons. They're going to lose one game in 2 years. It's a team that has, again, without Bird, four future NBA players, 40 years of NBA service coming into that locker room, 30,000 NBA points. I mean, it's a great team.
0: Yeah.
4: The big mistake is that Bobby Knight doesn't take a minute to get to know Larry Bird. He doesn't know who he is at all. Not at all. He doesn't know what he needs. He doesn't know how he feels. He doesn't know how he's broken. And Larry is broken in some ways, as he reports to campus late that summer. And for all those reasons, Larry does quit. And he quits in a span of just 3 weeks. Yeah. And I'm pinpointed for this book, in my reporting, the exact day that Larry Bird goes home. It is Friday, September 13th, 1974. Bird walks into the office of the man who has recruited him, not Bobby Knight, but Bobby Knight's assistant, a man named Dave Bliss.
0: Yep.
4: Bliss is panicked when Bird walks in announcing he's leaving, because Bliss does know Larry a little bit. And he does know that Larry doesn't say things that he doesn't mean. He's not a guy who's saying things for drama, saying things to stir the pot. When Larry says something, he means it. Bliss knows this, but in that moment, there's nothing Bliss can do to change his mind, and there's nothing that Bobby Knight can do either. because on that night, Friday, September 13th, 1974, Bobby Knight's not on campus. Mm-hmm. He's given a talk at the Fort Wayne Marriott up the road in northwest Indiana, and where people are paying $25 at the door to hear the great Bobby Knight speak. Meanwhile, Larry Bird has walked out to Highway 37 and started to hitchhike home to French Lick.
0: Now, Larry Bird leaves Indiana University, and in the 70s, the NCAA is not like what it is today. He couldn't enter a transfer portal and immediately go to another school. He had to sit out a year, and from the book, I found it fascinating what he did during that year between Indiana University and Indiana State University. What was that year like for Larry Bird, and how did he occupy his time?
4: Well, he has to sit out 2 years.
0: Oh,
4: I mean, you know, he's going to lose that year because he's left.
0: Yeah.
4: And then if he transfers to another school, he loses yet another year of eligibility. So it's 2 years in the wilderness for Larry. And, you know, that first year is the darkest of the years. It is a moment in time where, again, based on my reporting, we nearly lose Larry Bird forever. He almost slips away forever. There is an alternative reality out there where we don't know his name, where he never gets back on a court again. You know, where he does, you know, end up getting a job at the Kimball piano plant, you know, working as a wood furnisher like his father. I mean, that world exists out there. He returns home to French Lick. He briefly enrolls in vocational school. He briefly plays for the basketball team there. Then he quits that team, quits that school, drops out again. In that moment, Larry Bird then gets that job working for the City Street Department in French Lick, where among other duties, he's collecting the trash. And in that winter, his father, unravels completely. Tragedy on the doorstep of the Bird House. Larry's father is going to take his own life. Mm-hmm. And by, February, March, April 1975, Larry Bird is telling everybody that he's not going back to college. And again, when Larry Bird says something, he means it. Mm-hmm. Maybe most importantly, Larry's telling that to his mother. And, as a result, Georgia Bird is slamming the door in the face of any recruiter who shows up in French Lick. She will do the same to an assistant coach from Indiana State, a little school, independent school, teetering on the edge of Division II, this assistant coach, a man named Bill Hodges, comes down looking for Larry in April 1975. And once again, Georgia slams the door in Bill Hodges' face. This is the turning point right here, Dave. Bill Hodges turns around and drives back to Terre Haute, taking the hints from Georgia Bird. I don't think Larry ever goes back to college, but Bill Hodges is stubborn just like Larry. He's born in rural Indiana just like Larry, and he won't go back. He drives the streets that day looking for Larry Bird, as he says, there can't be too many 6'7" blonde kids in this town. Bill Hodges finds him, and that is the moment that changes everything.
0: Tell me about when he got to Indiana State. I mean, it seemed like from head coach Bob King to Bill Hodges and even head of communications from Indiana State, Ed McKee, it seemed like they were creating a support system for Larry Bird. Was that structure at Indiana State helpful in allowing him to really grow as a basketball player?
4: Well, not only does it help him grow as a basketball player, I think it saves him again.
0: Yeah.
4: Bill Hodges, the assistant who recruits Larry, the assistant who drives down to French Lick looking for him, he really connects with Larry on a human level. And he understands Larry in a way that Bobby Knight never did. And so, Bill Hodges builds effectively a safe place for Larry Bird, which is what he needs in that moment in time. Bill Hodges recruits to come to Terre Haute one of Larry Bird's high school classmates and teammates at Spring Valley High School, a guard named Danny King. Bill Hodges puts these two young men up together. They become roommates. You know, Bill Hodges gets a job for Larry with the richest man in town, a man named Max Gibson. Mm-hmm. Helping to put money in Larry's pocket, money that Larry needed. And then, you know, in that second year in the wilderness, because again, Larry can't play that year. He's got to pay a price for having committed to Bobby Knight. He's got to sit out an entire year, another one. Bill Hodges, you know, helps Larry yet again. You know, Larry really sought refuge on the basketball court. That was the place where he found peace. And he can't play, and, it hurts Larry. And so, at one point in that year, Bill Hodges and Bob King, the head coach at Indiana State, they get Larry a key to the boys' club in downtown Terre Haute, where Larry can come and go as he please, you know, shooting anytime he wants. And Bill Hodges, you know, that lead recruiter for Indiana State, will drive home, you know, from late night, you know, trips to rural Illinois or rural Indiana, you know, drive downtown on his way to his house, and he'll see the lights on in the boys' club. It's midnight. It's 1 a.m. And Bill Hodges will walk into the club there, and there's Larry Bird all alone shooting.
0: One thing that was an issue at Indiana State, and I guess it continued to be, was the press and reporters. I know even though he was trying to avoid the press, things happened that almost made it impossible to avoid journalists. I mean, there was a fight with a Cuban team and on the East Coast, he bloodied the nose of a Rutgers student who jumped onto the court. For a lot of people around the country, these were events that were the first time people have seen or heard Larry Bird and seen him play. I mean, as his career progressed, how did Bird and Indiana State handle the increased exposure that Larry Bird was getting around the country? What was it becoming more and more difficult to control the narrative of Larry Bird?
4: Well, let's be clear. For the first 2 years that Larry was in Terre Haute, no one cared about him.
0: Yeah.
4: I mean, again, it's Terre Haute. It's Indiana State. It's a little school teetering on the edge of Division II. No one cared outside of Western Indiana. But you're right, you know. By late 1978, that starts to change. Bird has averaged 30 points as a first-year player at Indiana State. He manages to make an all-star team coached by Denny Crum, the legendary coach at Louisville, that barnstorms across Europe in the summer of 77. You know, he does have this epic fight with the Cuban national team in that tournament. And Sports Illustrated takes an interest.
0: Yeah.
4: Puts him on the cover of the magazine in November 1977. You know, that is a lightning bolt moment for Larry. Nothing for him will ever be the same again. And when Indiana State starts that 77-78 season undefeated, going 13-0 in the first 2 months of the season, now people care. Mm-hmm. And now the national media is coming. Sports Illustrated, you know, the Philadelphia Inquirer, the New York Times, Chicago Tribune, etc. And, you know, all of them want to tell this incredible underdog story of this kid, you know, from the edge of nowhere who nearly slips away and is now, you know, putting up points, changing college basketball, doing things people have never seen before. But Larry can't do it. You know, he can't or won't, open up to these reporters. He doesn't want to talk about the past. You know, he doesn't want

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0: Welcome back to House of Cards. Dave Weishottle with you. For those of you just joining us, I am talking with Keith O'Brien, author of Heartland, A Forgotten Place, An Impossible Dream, and The Miracle of Larry Bird. Now, was the Sports Illustrated cover the time when everything changed for Larry Bird? Was that the time when he went national? I know the cover called Larry Bird a secret weapon and it had two Indiana State cheerleaders pictured with their fingers to their lips like they were trying to keep a secret. I mean, sports media was different back then. There was no ESPN. There was no streaming media. Was the Sports Illustrated cover the time when just Larry Bird just blew up all over the country?
1: Absolutely. You know, folks old enough to remember know that Sports Illustrated was the sports Bible in those days. It was everything. You know, you would wait, and run to the mailbox, with excitement on Thursdays when that issue would arrive in the mail. It was everything. Mm-hmm. And it does fundamentally change Larry's life, much to his own chagrin. And so I did a ton of unprecedented reporting about that photo shoot. I wanted to know everything because that is the turning point. That is the moment, frankly, when Larry Bird becomes Larry Bird.
0: Yeah.
1: And I interviewed the last surviving cheerleader who's on that cover with him. Mm-hmm. I interviewed the sports information directors at Indiana State and assistant coach Bill Hodges, who helped set up that photo shoot. I interviewed the Sports Illustrated editors who assigned it, and I interviewed the photographer who shot those photos, a man named Lane Stewart. Lane Stewart was an icon of photojournalism in the 1970s, still alive today. And I wanted to know everything about that photo shoot because that is the moment where everything changes. Nothing for Larry will ever be the same again.
0: Did Bird's dislike for reporters seem to go to a different level? I mean, I read the story where you, in the book about a reporter named Larry Keith contacted Bird's mother for a story. And I was like looking at it, I was like, oh, my God, I can't believe that happened. But Bird certainly did not want to talk about his family. He didn't want to talk about his divorce or his daughter. And he certainly didn't want to talk about his father's suicide. Did his dislike for the media become even more intense after this situation with Larry Keith? Even from the book, you said he almost blamed Ed McKee from Indiana State as kind of responsible for this incident.
1: Yeah, I mean, this Larry Keith is the first national reporter who shows up. That photo shoot in October of 77, while it changes Larry's life, it doesn't involve giving an in-depth interview. Larry's just the cover boy of a college basketball preview issue. He doesn't have to give a long interview. But when Indiana State starts that year 13-0, starts to move up in the rankings, Larry Keith, one of the lead basketball beat writers at Sports Illustrated, comes to Terre Haute for about 4 or 5 days, travels with the team to tell this epic story. And I interviewed Larry Keith. Larry told me that the moment he approached Bird and told him what he was there to do, that Larry shut down as if he had been shut off by a switch.
0: Wow.
1: Power's down. And so Larry Keith has to do what reporters do, what, in fact, I had to do. For this book, you've got to now triangulate this story. And so, of course, Larry Keith is going to call Larry Bird's mother. And by the way, George Bird was thrilled to speak to Larry Keith about her son. I mean, what mother wouldn't want to speak to this nice Sports Illustrated reporter, who's writing this glowing feature to be honest?

0: honest about her son. And so, yeah, Georgia speaks. The story, by the way, is overwhelmingly positive. Mm-hmm. The university is thrilled. The sports information department is thrilled. But Larry Keith in Sports Illustrated, in this feature that's published in late January 1978, you know, does go into, quote, some of the stuff from back home. You know, Larry Keith doesn't learn some things. You know, he doesn't learn about Larry's father's suicide. He doesn't learn about the daughter that was born of that failed marriage to Larry's high school sweetheart. You know, but he does learn, you know, about that failed marriage. He does learn about the year that Larry has spent in the wilderness after leaving Bloomington and Bobby Knight. He learns, you know, that he works for the city street department in French Lick collecting the trash. Larry Bird is frustrated about all of these revelations. He doesn't like that Sports Illustrated has gone digging into his personal life. And you know, from that moment, Larry Bird shuts down. Mm-hmm. And it's interesting to me that from that moment, Indiana State begins to lose games.
1: Yeah.
0: And the rest of that season does not go well, does not end well. Indiana State, you know, despite Larry Bird's obvious greatness, you know, will not make the NCAA tournament that year.
1: Bird was drafted by the Boston Celtics, but Bird did something that not a lot of players would do today. He went back to Indiana State for his final year, and it was an absolutely incredible year for Indiana State. During that year, how much pressure did Bird feel? I mean, I kind of got the sense that he was carrying the weight of Indiana on his shoulders. I mean, there was even a street named after Larry Bird in Indiana, which was incredible. How did Larry Bird handle that year, especially with the games and his avoidance of the press?
0: Well, you're right. You know, Larry goes back to college, even though he's been drafted by the Celtics. In those days, an NBA team held your rights for a full year. Mm-hmm. As long as Bird signed before the following draft, you know, the Celtics could have him. And you're absolutely right. No player would do that today. I mean, Bird is coming back, by the way, for no money.
1: Yeah,
0: no money to return to college. I mean, forget about it. No player's doing that today. To answer your question, you know, Bird would say he felt no pressure. Mm-hmm. That's how he would answer that question. But I don't think that's true. You know, Indiana State starts the year, you know, as an underdog. They're unranked in any preseason poll. They're picked to finish third or fourth in their own conference. The so-called experts believe that teams like Creighton and Southern Illinois are better than Larry Bird's Indiana State Sycamores. I mean, that's how little people believe in Larry Bird. But it begins to change. You know, they finish the calendar year 9-0. You know, they roll into the start of February at 18-0. They've moved to number two in the country. Everybody now is talking about this team, and it is the story of a team. Remember, you know, up until this moment, Larry Bird has been a great college basketball, one of the greatest to ever step on the floor. Mm-hmm. But his teams haven't been great. They've never made the NCAA tournament. Larry Bird has never played on national TV. Most people, most Americans have never seen him, period. But, you know, this team, you know, is different. It is a group of guys who gets along. They're real friends. They share something in common. They're all second chance guys. They're all cast off guys. They're all underdogs. They know it. And, you know, as they roll into the end of February, still undefeated and now playing on national TV, for the first time ever. Yeah, there's a lot of pressure. You know, it's apparent, in the way that Bird is handling himself with the media. It's apparent in the comments that the new head coach, the Bill Hodges, the man who recruits Bird, makes to the national press. You know, as Hodges will say, as they begin to enter March, you know, he's worried. He's worried about losing a single game, as he says. You know, he thinks it will break the spell, break the momentum, and yet they continue to win. You know, rolling into the NCAA tournament for the first time, undefeated, and number one in the country.
1: You know, I'm glad you brought up Larry Bird and Magic Johnson before, because, you know, any time you talk about Larry Bird, everyone talks about the great battles he had in the pros against Magic Johnson. But all eyes in 1979 were on Larry Bird of Indiana State and Magic Johnson for Michigan State. But again, as you mentioned, in college, they really didn't have a relationship that we think about seeing when they were in the pros. I mean, when you think about Larry Bird, sometimes you automatically think about Magic Johnson. I know they were on the international team together during college, but what kind of relationship did they have, if any, in college?
0: Well, I mean, that's, again, one reason why I wanted to write this book, one reason why I wanted to write Heartland. Mm-hmm. You know, I feel like the story we've been telling all these years is, it's frankly a little bit disingenuous.
1: Yeah,
0: you know,
1: absolutely.
0: It's a disingenuous narrative. You know, yes, of course, by, you know, the 80s, they know each other. Now,
1: sure.
0: Now they are real rivals, you know, rivals who will become friends. But that is not the case in the 70s. You know, they meet one time in the spring of 1978, at the end of Larry Bird's second season at Indiana State. For about 5 days, they play together on a team that's going to play a few games against the Russians, down in Lexington, Kentucky. Again, during that window of time in which they're on that team, they barely interact with each other. They hardly speak. They're not hanging out off the floor. They're not hanging out at night. So, again, they don't really know each other. Magic Johnson in the spring of 1979 is no different to Larry than Sidney Moncrief or Mark Aguirre, two other future NBA stars who Bird also plays against that March. And so, while they will become friends and rivals later, they simply aren't in this window of time. And so, you know, Magic Johnson, of course, comes into this narrative. He's in this book in the same way that Sidney Moncrief or Mark Aguirre are. You know, of course, you know, they are going to play against each other in that epic championship game in March 1979. But the rest of the stuff, is simply, not part of the narrative, because Magic didn't do anything to shape or change or form Larry. You know, the far more important characters to me in this book are Bill Hodges, you know, his head coach in 1979 and the man who recruits him in 1975. You know, his high school teammates, college roommate Bob Heaton, and teammate on that 79 team. Those are the people, you know, who are fundamental to this narrative. And I think that's what makes it new and different, even to sports fans, even to Celtics fans. Even if you think you know the Bird story,
1: sure,
0: I would argue that you don't.
1: Okay, hold that thought. We're going to take a quick break. See you on the other side.
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0: Welcome back to House of Cards. Dave Weishottle with you. For those of you just joining us, I am talking with Keith O'Brien, author of Heartland, A Forgotten Place, An Impossible Dream, and The Miracle of Larry Bird. Now, Michigan State won the NCAA championship that year, and the game, along with the tournament itself, really changed the way television started presenting those games. I mean, people wanted to see Larry Bird, people wanted to see Magic Johnson, and TV executives really adapted and tried to capitalize on the tournament moving forward. I mean, it wasn't called March Madness back then. How did the year's tournament really change the way people viewed the NCAA tournament?
1: Well, I mean, it changed it in a fundamental ways. You know, 50 million people tune in to watch that championship game in late March 1979. It's the most watched college basketball game of all time. I mean, to put that in perspective for you, you know, recent years, tournaments, championship games draw an audience of about 15 million, 17 million, 18 million. I mean, that's a good audience today. You know, so this game in March 1979 changes the tournament in fundamental ways. It draws the largest television audience in college basketball history. It's still a record today. 50 million people will tune in to watch Bird, Magic, Indiana State, Michigan State. And just to put that in perspective for folks, I mean, you know, more recent tournament championship games draw a significantly smaller audience. I'm talking about like 17 million viewers. So it's a massive audience. It's more than just a sports moment. It's a cultural moment. But I do think we have oversimplified this story. You know, this game doesn't start March Madness. It's a significant moment in the snowball rolling downhill that gives us March Madness.
0: Sure.
1: Yes. But, you know, over the course of the 1970s, the tournament is growing and growing. You know, three different times in the 1970s, the tournament sets television viewing records. 1972, 1973, 1975. Because of those television viewing records, the NCAA decides to start airing the games during primetime. The primetime slot draws an even bigger audience. You know, while all of that is happening, the tournament expands three different times, you know, growing in size, you know, by 1979, it's now includes 40 teams. So Bird and Magic don't create the wave. They're riding this wave.
0: Mm-hmm.
1: And, you know, really, like a lot of, you know, great moments in history, you know, at a moment where our culture is changing, where the world is changing, you know, two transcendent figures, Bird and Magic, show up and they really amplify this wave. And that's what's happening in 1979.
0: Well, speaking of changing, the NBA even changed, because the following year, Bird signed with the Boston Celtics for 5 years for $3.25 million, which at the time was the biggest contract awarded to a rookie of any sport. And again, moving forward, the NBA changed from that moment. They started in late October, and they started the playoffs in June. And it was interesting. Bird had to be available to the press when he got to the NBA. I mean, and then the NBA also started a new ad campaign that Bird was a part of. You know, I remember that clearly. NBA, it's fantastic. I remember watching that on TV. How did Bird adapt to the pros? Certainly he had to talk to the press. Did he eventually explain his relationship with the press during those years in Indiana?
1: You know, it's interesting, you know, based on my reporting for this book, Heartland, you know, Magic Johnson comes to us like a fully formed version of himself.
0: Yeah.
1: You know, as a freshman, you know, in 1977, really, Magic Johnson is exactly who he'll be later. He's charismatic. He's well-spoken. He loves the spotlight. He's friendly. He's got that smile. The press loves him. I mean, he's exactly who he'll be later. And that's just not the case for Larry Bird. He really is maturing in this window of time where my narrative is unfolding. And these really are the years where Larry Bird, you know, becomes Larry Bird. You know, when he goes to that first NCAA tournament in March 1979, he now has to speak to the media by rule. You know, He has been ignoring the media for a year and a half, refusing to do interviews with print reporters specifically. And, you know, once Indiana State makes that tournament, he can't do that anymore. He's got to speak. And, you know, it really almost forces Larry to come out of his shell a little bit. And really, even in that two-week window in late March 1979, he's fundamentally changing and really does, mature a great deal and makes the transition to the NBA and the spotlight that will follow him there much easier than people thought he would. But, of course, you know, Larry Bird's still never going to be Magic Johnson.
0: Yeah.
1: He's going to do those commercials, you know, the NBA, it's fantastic. He's going to give the interviews because he's got to give the interviews. But, you know, he never will, you know, become the media creature that is Magic Johnson.
0: You know, I have to tell you, one of the most touching portions of the book was when the son of his Indiana State teammate, Bob Keaton, committed suicide. Bird met with him and really talked to him because Bird, above all people, knew what Bob was feeling because of Bird's father's suicide. And that was one of many stories that I have never heard of, and that story was never revealed in the press, and it was surprising to hear about Larry Bird really comforting someone like that. What was his relationship like with his other teammates from Indiana State?
1: You know, to me, the most powerful part of the book is what happens after that game in March 1979. You know, that is, you know, it is in some ways the climax of the book, and others it's not. To me, the climax of the book is what happens, you know, when the Indiana State team comes home after that game and the reception they receive in Terre Haute and everything that happens next. I mean, this moment is so big that it does change everything, not just for the NCAA tournament, the NBA and Larry and Magic, but for the people in that locker room, for the characters in this book. And it really, you know, almost moves across the landscape like this furious tide, and it picks them all up and it takes them to places they never would have gone otherwise. And so, you know, what happens after 1979, you know, is to me the most powerful part. I think in that final section of the book are some of the most emotional and compelling moments. This moment, you know, and the time that these other characters spent with Larry in this moment, you know, really does reverberate through the decades. That's true for Bob Heaton, Larry's college roommate. That's true for many others on the team. You know, over the years, Larry, while he remains a complex and complicated and sometimes prickly figure, you know, he has quietly done things for people that have fundamentally changed their lives for the better. And he's done that while seeking, no attention for it.
0: Does Larry Bird have a different legacy in Indiana than he does in the rest of the country? I mean, I'm a guy sitting in New Jersey who went to school in Boston, and anytime I think of Larry Bird, I think of him in a Celtics uniform. I'm curious if people from Indiana think of him differently than NBA fans across the country or people who live in Boston. I mean, is his presence or influence still felt in Indiana more than anywhere else in the country?
1: Well, I'll say one thing based on the book tour I've just come out of here. You know, he's just as beloved, if not more, in New England than he is in Indiana. You know, he really is a son of New England, even though he never comes back here anymore. And so, you know, I think he does belong to everybody. But, you know, he certainly has a specific impact in Indiana, you know, and I wanted to chronicle that impact as much as I could. And one thing I did, Dave, was I wanted to see if I could put a number on it. You know, I spent a lot of time in Terre Haute and French Lick and Western Indiana, Southwestern Indiana for this book. And it was clear to me, just having boots on the ground there, you know, how important he was there still today. I mean, there's a enormous statue of Larry Bird outside the Indiana State basketball arena. There's a Larry Bird Museum in downtown Terre Haute on Wabash Avenue. And right outside that museum, there's a 33-foot mural of that very first Sports Illustrated cover that we discussed earlier, the cover of Larry Bird with those cheerleaders. It's right there on Wabash Avenue. You know, people come from around the country, around the world, Terre Haute, just to see these things. And so, you know, I asked the local tourism bureau to see if we could try to run some numbers and quantify in objective ways what Larry meant to Terre Haute. And I do have a number. You know, Larry Bird is worth to the local economy of Terre Haute, Indiana, every year about $7 million. $7 million he's worth to the local economy of Terre Haute on an annual basis. And, you know, we just came out of the NCAA tournament right now. You know, were there some great games? Yes. And were there some incredible players? Absolutely. Is there a player who just played in this tournament who 50 years from now is going to be worth $7 million to the local economy of his college town? Absolutely not. There's no way. And that to me is the power and the impact of Larry Bird.
0: Keith, we're running out of time, but can you tell everyone where they can get a copy of Heartland? And if you have a website or social media address you want to give out, please do so.
1: Well, Heartland is available wherever you buy your books. 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It's available in audiobooks. However you consume books, you can have Heartland in that medium. 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
0: Keith O'Brien, author of Heartland, A Forgotten Place, An Impossible Dream, and The Miracle of Larry Bird. Thank you so much for coming on and talking about your great new book. Heartland is an incredible look at the life of Larry Bird, which is a person not a lot of people know a lot about. It is the origin story of one of the country's greatest basketball players, and it's absolutely fascinating. Thank you so much for your time today.
1: Oh, thanks so much for having me. It was my pleasure.
0: Well, that'll do it for us this week. We'll see you next time with House of Cards.
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3: A little business and a little golf. I'm Pam Puso, Fox News. President Trump is in Ireland, where he met with his Irish counterpart and the country's prime minister in Dublin. He then headed to the Irish Open, which is being held at a coastal golf club he owns.
4: It's rated one of the greatest courses in the world, and I'm very honored to have it. I built it about 22 years right on the ocean. So it's very exciting, and I'll be going there later.
3: When asked about the war in Iran, the president said he believes it will end very soon, probably after the midterm elections, and he's predicting that gas prices will tumble. With the latest on the conflict, here's Fox's Trey Yingst.
5: We are on the USS George Washington in the Arabian Sea, the area of operation for CENTCOM right now in the war against Iran. And there has been quite a bit of activity. Last night, we saw nighttime operations of jets taking off from the flight deck. It's more than three football fields long, and this vessel carries more than 5,000 U.S. Navy sailors. What it was like getting here to this aircraft carrier in the middle of the ocean, again, that is preparing for the possibility of escalation against Iran. Earlier today, we visited one of the guided missile destroyers just off the starboard side of this vessel. There are a variety of different smaller ships around the USS George Washington to basically protect it. And we saw those operations today. They have Tomahawk missiles on board, air defense systems.
3: Meanwhile, CENTCOM says the blockade of Iranian ports is working. Over the past 60 days, it has redirected 100 commercial vessels. Is sabotage to blame for a train derailment that injured more than three dozen people in Normandy? Investigators say a piece of rail found on the track was probably linked to last night's accident. 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
8: Temperatures being 30 degrees above average.
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3: The Trump administration is demanding several states save their 2024 election records. Fox's Tom Graham has the story.
9: The Justice Department sent letters to 29 states and the District of Columbia telling officials not to destroy their records from the 2024 presidential election. The administration seeks to gain access to voter registration information. The letters come as the DOJ continues to raise concerns about the potential for voter fraud. Some election officials are raising concerns of their own, saying the request conflicts with state privacy laws. Critics are also expressing worry the administration will use the sensitive data for other purposes, such as searching for potential non-U.S. citizens. Tom Graham, Fox News.
3: Senators from both parties are expressing alarm at the speedy advancements of AI. Fox's Tom Rigotti reports.
10: Lawmakers are demanding information from OpenAI after it hacked into another company, Hugging Face, on its own. The attack was disclosed by OpenAI in July and underscores growing concerns in Washington about the technology's potential to elude human control. Further red flags were raised this week when an Anthropic researcher announced he's resigning from the company. Jacob Coxon also worked for OpenAI and says both companies are more focused on beating each other and global competitors than they are on safety. This as Congress struggles to impose any kind of regulations. Tom Rigotti, Fox News.
3: Hitting the reset button, the leaders of India and China met today on the sidelines of a summit in New Delhi. Chinese President Xi Jinping called for the two countries to draw on each other's strengths and pursue common development while supporting each other. 6 years ago, a deadly border clash caused relations to fray and deep mistrust remains. The two nuclear-armed powers still dispute some parts of their contested border. I'm Pam Puso in New York, and this is...
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0: Is actually what we mean. It's Eat, Drink, Smoke. I'm Tony Katz, and that right there is America's favorite amateur drinker, Fingers Malloy, and this is the Romeo y Julieta. The Reserva Real, it's called Reserva Real. This is the Nicaragua Profundo. Now, this cigar comes in at, was it 6x54. Sorry about that. 6x54, which means it's 6 inches long.
1: Tea.
0: Always makes Fingers Malloy laugh. And the ring gauge is a 54. That's the diameter of the cigar or how thick it is around.
1: Gee.
0: Again, with the laughter. A 64 ring gauge would be a full 1 inch around. So this is a good size. It comes in a series, different series of sizes, right? They've got a Churchill at 7x50. They've got what they call their Magnum at 6x60. Does Magnum give you a Teehee?
1: Oh, Teehee.
0: There it is. And then they've got a Robusto 5x50. Now, we haven't cut this. I haven't cut mine yet. You cut yours. We haven't lit this yet. Because there are two things that you can do with a cigar, and we figured this would be a good time to engage in a little bit of that. The first is, have you ever taken a smell of your cigar, the foot end, the end you light from, quite literally into the nostril? Quite literally. And this cigar, off the quick, had a little scent of the farm, farm fresh, I believe you called it.
1: Yes, with a hint of Splenda.
0: I'm drinking coffee.
1: Oh, is that what it is?
0: Yeah.
1: No, honestly, it's very strange. It's got a sweet smell with that farm freshness.
0: Yeah. Now, admittedly, it sounds gross, except it's kind of awesome. It's kind of awesome in this cigar. Now you can light up.
1: Okay.
0: And then, wait, before anything, has anyone ever done a cold draw? So the first is to take the foot end and put it directly into the nostril and get an idea of flavors there, right? What is it telling you? The cold draw, the theory here, is that there are all sorts of notes to pick up from the tobacco. Why don't you try and pick it up in all the ways you can? One of the ways, as you are able to do, and I'm not, is the retrohale, how you bring the smoke through the sinuses on the exhale and picking up all the flavors there because the nose is so sensitive. The cold draw is when you cut the cigar, right? Cut it on the cap end, you light it from the foot end, and just do the draw.
1: Oh,
0: without it being lit.
1: I thought it was you took a draw of cigar while you're sitting on dry ice.
0: Nice. Try it and see the flavors that land on the tongue. It's kind of fascinating.
1: And it's the same. There's that sweetness. Not as much of the farm freshness, but it's sweet. I other than that, I'm not getting nearly the notes that I would normally get from...
0: The other day, I don't mean to interrupt you, but I felt I had to because I thought you'd stop talking. The other day, did you or did you not discuss something tasting like sun tea?
1: Yes.
0: Is that not the flavor, some level of tea, iced tea, happening on the cold draw of this cigar?
1: Yes.
0: Super weird. Because I will bet you all the money that you will not get this once the cigar is lit. Go ahead. You can light up now. You can light up. Yes, you may. Yes, it's okay. But before you do.
1: No.
0: That would have been hilarious. I had to say no. I was just joking. How else would he know? It's a very interesting thing to do. I know. I hate those people too, Fingers. It's an interesting thing to do. It's an interesting exercise. In what it is your palate can pick up, where you can kind of denote flavors, find these flavors, and see if you can kind of parse them out, and then see how else they exist, right? Do they exist in any of the first third, second third, or final third of the cigar? And his Fingers is lighting his cigar. Remember, you want to grab your notebooks. What did you eat today? What did you drink today? We had brilliant weather in Indianapolis, Indiana, where we are, and then we have had humidity, hot garbage. For like a day and a half, we're back to summer around here. And all of that affects the palate. All of it affects how you smoke. What did you eat today? What did you drink today? What is the weather? Put that into your notebooks. And then you want to break the cigar into thirds, right? First third, second third, final third. And then write down the flavors you get from each third of the cigar. No matter how weird, no matter how simplistic, write them down. And then when you try the cigar again, a month from now, 6 months from now, you do it again. You write them down, and you kind of go back and forth and see what the flavors are you liked, what you actually picked up, see where the through notes are, the through lines are, and then, okay, that's what you liked about the cigar. Go ahead, Fingers.
1: No, I mean, we just lit this 20 seconds ago, so initially on the light, it's very common.
0: No, my light is working. I figured okay. It out.
1: Very common theme with me. I'm getting a nice bit of pepper and spice and some cedar. Maybe a touch. No, I'm not even going to say that. I'm not really getting the scent of the farm freshness off the light. But I'll tell you one thing. I'm really impressed with the amount of smoke. It's a very, very nice, easy draw at this point. I cut a little bit more off the cap than I would have liked, so I was worried that it was going to be a loose draw.
0: Mm.
1: But so far, that's not the case.
0: So this is Romeo Julieta Reserva Real. So this is a brand that's been around for forever and a day. You know it from Cuba. You know it, of course, not from Cuba. This is a brand that a lot of people move past because it's one of those older brands. Don't you dare. This is a Nicaraguan Maduro with Nicaraguan in the binder and the filler. Now, I saw two different things about this cigar. I saw the people over at Neptune Cigars refer to this as a Nicaraguan Maduro. I saw the guys over at Cigar Coop refer to it as a Nicaraguan Oscuro. I believe that this is a Nicaraguan Oscuro as well. That's what I always thought this was. And the difference in a Maduro wrapper versus an Oscuro wrapper is look and fermentation. So an Oscuro is actually much more black than a Maduro. Now, this actually plays right in the middle. It's the wrapper is brown, a saddle brown, but it's a mottled black, almost a stippling black that's throughout. There's also a question of the fermentation, right? So the Oscuro wrapper has a shorter fermentation at a lower temperature. The Maduro has, I believe it's a longer fermentation at a higher temperature. That's the difference between the two. You don't have to remember. It's just a little geeky thing to know. But you do get differences in flavor. This is going to be a full-bodied punch-your-mother-in-the-throat cigar, ladies and gentlemen.
1: I'm glad I ate before I got here. You would not want to smoke this on an empty stomach.
0: Dude, well said. Eat something. You're going to smoke the cigar? Eat. Have a snack. You look thin, as everybody's grandmother would say. You should definitely eat something. First impression, as you've just started the cigar.
1: That wood is picking up. There's a spice that's there. I've seen it described as medium to full. I'm already, we're 5 minutes into the first third. I'm thinking this is going to be full. This isn't medium. This is definitely much closer to full. Look at that burn. I mean,
0: beautiful.
1: It's just
0: beautiful, beautiful.
1: Beautiful ash. Love the color of the cigar. I'm very happy that there's only one band.
0: Right? The wood is what hits me at first. It is wood mixed with a touch of leather. We're going to get into the cigar. This is the Reserva Real Nicaragua Profundo from Romeo Julieta. A lot to get to. Keep it here. Tea Drinks Fun.
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1: It's international.
0: Ah. And then delights.
1: Yes. So I said, well, I'll try the Tony Katz two half and half methodology with the
0: half. It's the two sips methodology when I'm doing a bourbon, but neither here nor there.
1: So I put the half and half in, and I thought, well, I've never frothed half and half. May as well start. Life changing.
0: How so?
1: Frothing the half and half. I put the half and half in and a Splenda packet, and then I frothed it. I only put about, you know, I had my Lions, Detroit Lions travel mug that you see right here.
0: I see it right there.
1: And if you're watching on YouTube.
0: That's collector's edition right there. Has touched the lips of Fingers Malloy.
1: So I put in.
0: Hopefully that's it.
1: About half, about three quarters of an inch of half and half there.
0: All right, I'm filling the whole mug. You got a fair amount there, half and half. You got a good amount of half and half. Yeah, nice bit of half and half.
1: I stuck the frother in there.
0: Right.
1: And I wasn't fooling around.
0: Right.
1: I made the frother angry.
0: Right.
1: At that half and half. I made the half and half, the frothers, you know. Anyway, so by the time I was done, the half and half was like all the way up, halfway up the mug with froth. I was right. Like, oh my goodness, this is insane. I didn't need this
0: and
1: much half
0: and half. How did it taste?
1: Like a cloud.
0: Seriously.
1: Like a coffee-flavored cloud. It was wonderful. In fact, now I do that every morning.
0: Do you find that getting rid of the sweetened creamers has allowed you to enjoy coffee flavors more? Or pick up coffee flavors.
1: No, actually, it's sweeter.
0: How much sugar are you adding?
1: I just put two Splendas in there with some half and half, and now apparently a full cup of froth.
0: Okay.
1: It's wonderful.
0: I don't think two Splendas is too much for that thing.
1: Oh, yeah. This is like, what, a 22-ounce mug?
0: That's 42 gallons.
1: Yeah, right?
0: That's a 42-gallon mug right there.
1: Is that too much coffee for a person in the morning?
0: No! No, absolutely not. All of those bits of medical information about coffee this and coffee that, and you're having too much coffee, none of that is real.
1: But you're much more passionate about coffee than I am. Like, yes. I just went to BJ's Warehouse and got a vat of coffee for like $15, and I'm very happy.
0: Right.
1: But well, you have a specific
0: vat of coffee.
1: You've got a specific brand, right? Only one or two that you... Do you get for the most part?
0: So we do Copper Moon.
1: Mm.
0: The Stargazer, Copper Moon, which might just be Indiana. It could be other places. That's what I do a bunch of. Now, I have been in process, and I've done this for somebody else. I've made coffee, branded coffee for charitable purposes. I did this with on my morning show. The guy who did our traffic, my traffic, for 8 years, Matt Baer, passed away 2 weeks ago at the age of 48. And it was sudden, and it's a story, and I'm not digging too much into it. Horrible. It's really affected how I do my morning show, and I'm, you know, you just got to accept the fact that it's different, and this person that you had there to give commentary and share things isn't there, and so therefore it changes how you're pre-thinking things. And so it changes the flow of a show. So it's something to get used to. You know, when you lose a, for lack of a better word, a partner, in one of these worlds, it affects a lot of things. It's like when a quarterback has to get a new center. It's not that someone else is bad at what they do. It's just different. And you got to figure out where that rhythm is, and does that rhythm even exist? But we had done a fundraiser through him, for a place that helps people who are dealing with addiction, right? Which, good, let's help people who are dealing with addiction. And so we would sell this coffee, and his name was Matt Baer, and so he did traffic. So there was Joyride was one of the coffees, and then we had one with extra caffeine, which was called Road Rage.
1: That's great.
0: So it's Matt Baer's breakfast blend. And so I have... I still use that, the Joyride. The Road Rage is way too much for me. Way too intense.
1: Really?
0: Oh, you feel it in your toes. To quote Ron Burgundy, even though he wasn't Ron Burgundy, you feel it in your plums. and so no, I can't do that. But I have this coffee, and I'm like, it's time to bring this into some multiple things. It is really well developed. It's a local roaster. We can now do the drop shipping. And so this is, you know, I've always kind of avoided the project. I did it for him and for this. And now I think it's time to bring it out because so many things have come into line. But the moral of the story is those are the two coffees I use.
1: Okay. What's the golden ratio?
0: So the golden ratio is the amount of water to how much coffee that you are using. I forgot we were talking about the golden ratio. It's 1 gram of coffee to 50. Per 15 or 18 grams of water, which is supposed to give the balanced cup.
1: You lost me.
0: Right, because it's metric.
1: Yeah.
0: And metric is for people who lost the Second World War.
1: Yeah.
0: That's what that is. But there is the idea of how much coffee to how much water. And then there's the heat of the water. How hot the water is makes a huge, huge part of this.
1: Yeah, coffee pot hot. You can adjust that?
0: No, but what you can do is you can buy coffee machines that actually do the job. Like the technical.
1: Oh, I've got what's master. Called a Mr. Coffee.
0: We know. You know what? I lost the plot of the story. That's what I did. We'll talk more about it. Keep it here. It's Eat, Drink, Smoke.
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0: 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I'm Tony Katz. That right there is America's favorite amateur drinker. Fingers Malloy. What's the matter?
1: I'm smoking this cigar way too quickly.
0: Yes. Yes, you are, because you're well into the second third. And I'm still working my way through the first third. This is the Romeo y Julieta. This is the Reserva Real Profundo. 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This is, what?
1: Go ahead.
0: What happened?
1: The most bizarre thing happened. I sat the cigar down.
0: Right.
1: I took a puff.
0: Right.
1: It went out. You and I got to talking, and then all of a sudden I looked and I started seeing smoke coming out of the foot. And then I took a draw, and it was like I lit it, but I didn't light it.
0: That is known as the ghost of George Burns, ladies and gentlemen. When that happens, when your cigar is out, then all of a sudden it's not out, that's the ghost of George Burns who has relit your cigar. That's you are visited. You were visited by George Burns. He just got done with a round with Gracie, if you know what I mean. And I think you do. And then he lit your cigar for you.
1: George Burns is dead?
0: Oh, no one told you?
1: No, gosh, I hope Uncle Milty's okay.
0: Oh, I hate to break that to you as well.
1: Oh, boy.
0: Also, have you heard about Foster Brooks?
1: Wow, we really do have our finger on the pulse of pop culture.
0: This just in, Gen Z loves Eat, Drink, Smoke. This cigar is a Nicaraguan, right? Nicaraguan, I believe it, Oscuro in the wrapper, Nicaraguan in the binder and the filler. We're smoking here the Toro, which is a 6x54. Let's talk flavors for a moment here, because it started for me with this big wood, a little bit of spice from the wood, almost a little bit into a leather. And now I think I'm a little less spice, although it's still present, and a little more richness. I think that's more earthy than it is anything else. Now, earthy is a weird term because some people think earth means crap, manure. Quite literally, it just means just a muddle. I don't think it does. I think it's rich and minerally, right? So it has those little bright spots to it, like your Folgers flavor crystals.
1: Oh, there it
0: right?
1: is.
0: Right? Think of it that way. Just little bits of bright, little bits of movement happening in a more overall rich container.
1: So for me, that spice has actually subsided a little bit, actually a lot. And for me, there's wood, and then there's also leather. I got to tell you that, you know, we talked earlier about it's been described as medium to full, and we were leaning at least in the first third to much more to full.
0: Yes.
1: I don't know if I'm there.
0: You are dead inside. I don't even know how it's close that you're questioning whether or not this is a full cigar. Really?
1: I'd say the tank is 3/4 full.
0: Wow. He's going medium plus, ladies and gentlemen. This is a full cigar. Fingers Malloy, the Romeo Julieta, the Reserva Real, the Profundo Toro, 6x54. Is this in your humidor for $11 a stick?
1: Oh, my goodness. Are you serious?
0: Yeah.
1: Here's the deal. This, to me, is a... I have a few in my humidor. I don't even know if I'm doing this once a week, though. But I'm glad it's in my humidor.
0: Because it's big.
1: Yeah.
0: Right. I can appreciate that, but it is in the humidor. At $11, it's absolutely in the humidor.
1: Absolutely.
0: There's nice construction here. There's nice movement here. I think the draw is actually a touch loose. I wouldn't mind a little bit

0: tighter on the drawbridge. That's a personal thing more than anything else. It's not problematic to the construction of the smoke. I think the wrapper is beautiful with a touch of oil and a little bit of grit going on. I like it, and it's just the brand which you've heard of a million times in your life, and you may have overlooked every single time. You're like, oh, no, no, Romeo Julieta. It's the Cuban. If it's not Cuban, it's nothing. It's just, by the way, Cuban isn't even what Cuban was. It's just absolutely not. And there is a story. I know we got to get to News of the Week, Fingers Malloy.
1: Oh, that's okay.
0: Do you have it in there?
1: News of the Week?
0: Yeah, I know you have News of the Week in there.
1: I don't have a story about Cuban cigars.
0: Oh, my gosh. Cuban cigars and Habano SA in Europe, they have stopped distributing cigars in Europe. They have stopped distributing these cigars, Cuban cigars, in Europe. The story was from Cigar Aficionado, and it has to do with the ownership of the company. And a lawsuit. I had it, and I can't find it right now. So I'm going to let you do a News of the Week story, Fingers Malloy, and I'm going to find you this story.
1: Is this like the Brown family going after Brown?
0: No. This has to do with China. Wait till you hear the story. You're going to lose your mind. You give me News of the Week.
1: This story makes me lose my mind. From Fox 2 Detroit, Michigan is going to introduce a pilot program for pay per mile when it comes to driving. So as fuel economy on fleets gets better and people are turning to electric vehicles, the gas tax revenue isn't what it used to be. So now Michigan is dipping its toe into the idea of a possibility of taxing people per mile.
0: We really do hate people, don't we? We just hate people. That's all there is to it. Why you get taxed for how much you drive. So no longer are you paying for the roads.
1: Yes.
0: No, this is about climate justice, is it not? Is this about climate justice?
1: No, it's about, listen, any way to raise revenue to fix the roads. And
0: that
1: so,
0: you can't drive on now because you're being taxed out of your ability to move freely.
1: Well, that's, I don't want to get political. But
0: it's a bit late for that.
1: Governor Whitmer in Michigan, that was one of her campaign slogans, was fix the damn roads.
0: Right.
1: And you find it doesn't seem to matter who the governor is up there. But this seems to be universal with a lot of states. It's the roads are crap. And they can't seem to fix. Michigan roads are just terrible. There was a time when, you know, I moved to central Indiana, and my wife and I would drive back to Michigan, and there would be times, you know, we take turns driving. I would be in the passenger seat with my eyes closed, and I knew we had crossed the state line from Indiana into Michigan because of the road condition and how it would change. So they're looking for new ways to raise revenue. They're saying that they're not getting as much revenue on the gas tax because of electric drivers and electric vehicles, even though that you pay a premium in states for registration if you have an electric vehicle. That's not enough. They want more.
0: This is all a ruse. Now, you can say to me, Tony, don't get political all you want.
1: Tony, don't get political.
0: But have you ever heard of the concept of a road diet?
1: You should see my road diet.
0: Oh, no. I meant the roads.
1: Oh, no.
0: The road diet is a way of reducing traffic. The road diet is about speed bumps and all sorts of things so people don't drive on these roads. It's about reducing the number of lanes. So you have more lanes for bicyclists and things like that. Then there's something called Vision Zero. Have you ever heard of Vision Zero? This comes out of Europe. Vision Zero is the idea of envisioning a world where there are zero traffic accidents. Do you know how you get to zero traffic accidents?
1: Unicorns?
0: Unicorns is one. I will accept unicorns, or you stop people from driving. No more driving on the roads. Of course, you can still have mass transit. All of these things are ideological pursuits to stop the ability of movement. Now, one could argue with me, but one is going to lose that argument. This is what it is. The end result, the end desire. You bring about the electric vehicle, claiming to me that it's about saving, but then you lose money and you're addicted to the dollars. So now you find other ways to go at me. And since all taxation is punitive, it always is. you get less of the thing. It's like when they say we should have a cigarette tax. Now, cigarettes are not cigars, but often affect cigars. But rich people don't have to worry about it. So it's really a tax on poor people. They go after certain classes of people because this thing with the road tax is a tax on poor people. Rich people will still be able to drive. The truckers will still drive. They'll just cost you more at the store. Everything is about trying to design less drivers. And when they can't do that, they attack people who can't afford it the most. Sorry, it's offensive. It is. Featuring Smoke.
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19: Being a sports fan today means juggling more platforms, subscriptions, and technology than ever. 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Nearly three-quarters use sports apps, while 39% report frustration with managing multiple subscriptions to follow sports they care about. AI use among fans is also growing, but trust depends on accuracy. 45% of respondents say accuracy is the top driver of trust in AI-powered insights. 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

0: 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I'm Tony Katz. 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There's a great write-up in this over there at Half Wheel. This is...
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0: children. Communist Cuba after the takeover. They have figured out how to work the soil in Honduras and in Dominican and Nicaragua and the different areas. And so they're growing great tobacco. And they're making fantastic cigars. We do live in a golden age of cigars right now. So many good things out there. So, yeah, this is huge. Now these areas can't get these cigars, opening up the opportunities. Where are the Cubans now going to go? I don't think you can just turn on a dime and find other distributors, because how does Cuba, which in a lot of ways, we want to talk about the geopolitics, very dependent on China, like they're dependent on Russia or wannabe. How do they make a move now? What other Chinese company comes in to distribute? How does all that work?
19: And what about the sticks that are already in the system?
0: Not sticks in the store, sticks that are on a ship.
19: Yeah.
0: All the cigars. That's a great question. What if cigars were in transit? What happens to those smokes? I assume they end up in the German chancellor's humidor. That's my take. I'm no expert. I don't know who the U.S. ambassador is to Germany, but he has some extra cigars now. if you happen to know him or her. It's a crazy, crazy story. Huge story.
19: It's amazing when you are a cigar smoker that I hear that story, and of course you want to think about the economic ramifications and how it's going to affect retailers, but also cigar smokers. That's one way to think about that story. The first thing I thought about was, what about all of those cigars on cargo ships?
13: I gotta believe
19: that somehow they're gonna figure out a way, you know, because you during COVID you heard about cargo ships that were just stuck at sea.
13: Yeah.
19: You know, there's can't unload the cargo. So if it's like these cigars are just stuck at sea, I mean, what, that's, it's crazy.
13: I don't have the answer, but there was this right here, by the way. They also accuse this guy with human rights violations, human trafficking, torture, cruel, inhuman, and degrading treatment, and other scams across Southeast Asia. I mean, this is horrifying.
19: Sounds like a delightful man.
13: Horrifying stuff. A little interesting tidbit to add here. Germany is the fifth largest market in the world in terms of revenue for Habanos. And next week, the largest trade show for cigars outside of the U.S., Interdebach, in Germany.
19: Wow.
13: I mean,
19: you know,
13: it is just there's a real intrigue and horrible. And for me, the biggest one, how does one guy amass all this?
19: Right.
13: Because that doesn't happen, especially when you're talking about China, on its own. It just can't. It doesn't work like that. So this is a big thing. I mean, this is disrupting China in a big way as well. They can't be pleased that the Department of Justice, our Department of Justice, has done this. They cannot be happy.
19: No. But it's funny. You know, the years that we went to the Premium Cigar Association trade show, and this is getting off topic a little bit.
13: And we'll be back next year.
19: Okay. You're not going to twist my
13: arm.
19: Vegas. It's back in Vegas?
13: Back in Vegas. We're going.
19: I got to tell you something.
13: Yeah?
19: It hasn't been a good day. The day's been brightened.
13: Has it?
19: With that news.
13: Did we just put some sunshine on
19: it? Yes. But when we went to the Premium Cigar Association trade show, we tried cigars from German engineered cigars. You remember?
13: Good cigar.
19: Yeah. And I remember bringing those home and enjoying them. And I haven't seen them anywhere in central Indiana. And, man, I would like to get my hands on some of those sticks because they make good cigars. Mm. You don't think Germany when it comes to cigars, but which has nothing to do with the story. But when you started talking about Germany and cigars, that's what popped into my head. And I think we need to revisit that company because I remember enjoying them.
13: By the way, you can find out more about that story. This is Cigar Aficionado, Gregory Mottola, who has the story over there. Some really good reporting happening from Cigar Aficionado and from Half Wheel. It's really interesting how much the industry is growing and how much it's building and cigars are still really a niche thing, right? They really and truly are, except it is, as I said, it's growing. Is it still a niche? Yeah. But is it a niche that has built its opportunity as opposed to bourbon, which has slowed down post-COVID? Cigars haven't. It really is fascinating. Cigars have not slowed down. We could argue we might be in the middle of the peak, but they haven't. They didn't fall off the cliff, man. They just didn't. The sales, especially in the U.S., are up. Right. I'll try and get into those numbers next week. But it is true. Like the industry is building. It's building worldwide, which is also weird because we talked about economics. Price of oil, price of beef, inflationary issues. People are still doing this.
19: And it also feels like there's been a dark cloud that's kind of been lifted over the industry because of all the battles with the FDA. That seems to be somewhat in the rearview mirror.
13: Right,
19: now.
13: The deeming rule.
19: Yeah.
13: And everything else, separating cigars out for the idea of how they get regulated and they're not cigarettes. That has been, you're absolutely right, a big part of it. That's a little bit of that. Keep it here. It's Eat, Drink, Smoke.
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24: Weekend overseas. I'm Paul Stevens, Fox News. President Trump in Dublin, Ireland this weekend for a trip to meet with national leaders and also attend a golf tournament at his resort.
25: The president wrap up those remarks at the U.S. ambassador's residence and really speaking to a multitude of different topics, especially trade tensions and the relationship between the U.S. and Ireland. Because of the economic footprint that the U.S. has here, the U.S. has over 1,000 companies that are based here and employs roughly 250,000 Irish residents in the workforce here. As a result of that, that's about 10% of the workforce. It's a massive footprint, and one that we heard the Prime Minister or the Taoiseach say, again, just how important that relationship is. So despite some of these tensions, that's likely the effort of Irish politicians today to try to create some more friendship and soften the relationship there.
24: Fox's Alex Hogan in Dublin. Mr. Trump saying he'd love to see Ireland unified again. The island currently divided as Northern Ireland remains part of the UK. The USS George Washington currently in the Arabian Sea supporting military operations against Iran.
26: We are on the USS George Washington in the Arabian Sea, the area of operation for CENTCOM right now in the war against Iran. And there has been quite a bit of activity. Last night we saw nighttime operations of jets taking off from the flight deck. It's more than 3 football fields long, and this vessel carries more than 5,000 U.S. Navy sailors. What it was like getting here to this aircraft carrier in the middle of the ocean, again, that is preparing for the possibility of escalation against Iran. Earlier today, we visited one of the guided missile destroyers just off the starboard side of this vessel. There are a variety of different smaller ships around the USS George Washington to basically protect it, and we saw those operations today. They have Tomahawk missiles on board, air defense systems.
24: Fox is Trey Inks. 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
24: The race for open U.S. Senate seats in Texas and Michigan heating up ahead of the midterm. South Carolina Republican Senator Tim Scott on Fox's Saturday in America.
30: In order for us to protect America, we have to elect sane, competent people who love the America that we are, not the America they want us to be. They're trying to change the very DNA of our country.
24: Now in Texas, Democratic State Rep James Tallarico is facing Texas Republican AG Ken Paxton. In Michigan, Democrat Abdul El Sayed faces Republican former Congressman Mike Rogers. Russian strikes killing at least 8 civilians and wounding dozens of others in Ukraine, local officials said today after Russian President Vladimir Putin warned that sending European troops into Ukraine would amount to a direct conflict with Russia. The CIA now declassifying dozens of never-before-seen intelligence reports connected to the 9/11 terror attacks.
1: The documents show the CIA repeatedly warned former Presidents Bill Clinton and George W. Bush that Osama bin Laden was determined to strike the U.S. The high-level warnings lacked precise information, but a 1998 report during Clinton's presidency came very close. It stated that bin Laden supporters may fly an explosive-packed airplane into a U.S. city. President Trump says there's no chance the Iran war will last for the rest of his term. The president now says he believes it will end very shortly after the election, maybe even before. And once the war ends, he says gas prices will come down quickly.
24: And that's Fox's Christina Coleman in L.A. French authorities investigating whether an act of sabotage caused a train derailment that injured at least 44 people in Normandy after a piece of rail was found on one of the tracks. The train was carrying over 150 passengers when it derailed on Friday night. I'm Paul Stevens and...
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0: I do like trying things. It's part of the reason I started Eat, Drink, Smoke. I want to try all sorts of things. I want to try bourbons. I want to try cigars. I want to try ryes. I want to try tequilas. I just want to try it all. Love the art. Love the creation. What, Fingers?
1: What about ranch water?
0: No. Whatever. Is that like the runny stuff that comes out of the ranch dressing bottle when it's all done?
1: Well, we got some prickly pear waiting for us.
0: No one knows what that is.
1: They're going to find out.
0: Next week. Or maybe it's the week after. Eat, Drink, Smoke. I'm Tony Katz. That right there is America's favorite amateur drinker, Fingers Malloy. 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Spirits is what I like to try, not some prickly pear ranch water. 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This is out of South Bend. 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They make a whole bunch of stuff. I mean, a lot of stuff. They do ryes. They do a corn whiskey. They do some single barrel work, a bunch of things. Couldn't find out much about Long Hunter. So this comes from a place called The Bottle Shop in Broad Ripple, which is a suburb, if you will, of Indianapolis. The Bottle Shop, great people on College Avenue and sponsors of the program. 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Great label. Great label, very Indiana or like centric, you know, like pioneer looking. Big on flavor with a gratifying finish to cap off a hard day's work, is what it reads. Long Hunter Rye is true to its namesake. Out in the wilds, equipped with only your own grit and guile, nature asks you to do it all. Long Hunter Rye asks just to tag along. Throw on your leathers and take a stroll with Long Hunter. That's what it says. I read it. I read it right there. We know it's 4 years. We know that it comes in at 100 proof. I did not have a mash bill on this. We only know that it's 51% rye, right?
1: 62% rye.
0: You cannot figure it out just by looking at it.
1: 30% corn.
0: Can't figure it out.
1: 8% love.
0: That must be it. Now, I can't figure out if this was a one-off or if this is something that that was in production for a while and then fell out of production. You will find at your local liquor store, there's sometimes something weird you've never seen before. It's just like, what is that? What is it? Try it. That's what this is all about, trying things we haven't tried before. And that's what the Long Hunter is for
1: us. So I have to ask you this.
0: Yeah.
1: We did the 1792 straight rye last week.
0: Yes, we certainly did.
1: And we both enjoyed it very
0: much. Yes, we certainly did.
1: So were you, is this subconscious saying to yourself, maybe we needed to do another rye?
0: No, it just, you look at the bottle and you're like, well, I haven't seen that before. Let's go see what that's all about.
1: Fair enough. Okay.
0: You know, it's not like we study it first and then go find the bottle. We go into the shop. And we're like, oh, what looks cool? And you go into the bottle shop there in Broad Ripple, in part of Indianapolis, and they've got a lot of cool stuff and a lot of stuff you know and some things you didn't know. I'm like, this I didn't know. And thank goodness the bottle shop carried it, and so tried it out. First things first, that is pale.
1: Yeah, it is.
0: That is a pale, pale gold right there.
1: Looks like flat beer.
0: Exactly. It looks like a flat IPA is what it looks like. Not real viscosity there on the glass. The nose is very nice. Okay, you dig in. There's a little bit of ethanol. There's a little bit of sting when you...
1: Here's the thing. I didn't get anything... When you get your nose about an inch from the glass, you're not getting a whole lot. You get your nose in there, and that ethanol, it says, hello. But there's more to it than that.
0: A little bit of vanilla in there.
1: Yes. Little oak.
0: Maybe. I mean, you do have to get your nose in there to be a part of it, but it's It's a lovely nose. The ethanol's there. That you got to search for it. It doesn't overwhelm. It just you feel this thing.
1: See, this is where I feel like sometimes we're reaching for things.
0: Right.
1: Is there a little brown sugar in there? No.
0: Would you say brown sugar? Or would you say caramel?
1: I don't know. I know it smells good.
0: The nose is way better than the look. That much is for sure.
1: Yeah.
0: Fingers full, are you ready for this? Actually, you know what? Let me just say, I was talking about viscosity. Look at your glass right there. It is, it's still coated going down.
1: You're right.
0: I didn't see that at first. Yeah, look at that.
1: Yep.
0: Unless I didn't wash my Kinsey glasses with Dawn.
1: Dawn?
0: Well, it gets the grease out.
1: Can you get that at the bottle shop?
0: You cannot. Only the finest in bourbons and liquors and beer.
1: But you're right. Holy cow. Look at the top of my glass there. That's
0: okay.
1: Wild.
0: Now more curious here with Long Hunter from Indiana Whiskey there in South Bend, Indiana. Fingers roll. You ready for this?
1: Yeah.
0: Fingers Malloy is doing what's known as the Kentucky Chew, moving the juice around the palate, get an idea of the flavors. I'm a believer in the two sips methodology, the first sip to set the taste buds, the second sip to really get an idea of flavors. Fingers, what say you?
1: Okay. That vanilla transfers from the nose onto the palate. Nice bit of rye spice hits you right away. I got to tell you... You know, I'm not even going to say it because I feel like I'm a broken record when I say stuff like it. It doesn't play like it's 100 proof. What you get on the nose versus what you get on the palate, completely different when it comes to that. It doesn't play like it's 100 proof. A little bit of a sting on the tongue, gentle warmth. But, yeah, rye spice, vanilla, some oak, and then there's like a... Like an herbal finish at the end?
0: Really?
1: Yeah. It's good. It's good. I'll be interested to see, because you're the rye guy.
0: Yes. Thank you.
1: You're the rye guy.
0: I'm going to get myself a t-shirt. Here I go.
1: You know, we're going to get you a t-shirt.
0: We do. Rye guy.
1: Yeah.
0: On the front, and Eat, Drink, Smoke on the back.
1: There you go.
0: We can do that.
1: Yeah.
0: I know a guy.
1: What an age we live in.
0: I know. It's the world of tomorrow. When?
1: Today.
0: Today. Here I go. The Indiana Long Hunter Straight Rye Whiskey. Here it is.
1: He's going in, ladies and gentlemen, and he's doing what we like to call the Saginaw Swish, the Memphis Munch, the Chattanooga Chomp. And
0: holy crap. First things first, it's creamy. It's creamy. It's almost silky.
1: Yeah.
0: A little slight dancing on the tongue, not a sting. It is there. There's... A dollop of heat, the center chest.
1: Come back in. You better go back in fast.
0: All right. Oh, I went in too fast.
1: it burned. Pressure.
0: All right, I'm going to break this down in a little bit. Keep it here. This is Eat Drinks.
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11: Scholarships limited by race, segregated graduation ceremonies in dorms, professors labeling students as oppressors based on skin color, gender, or religion. This is DEI in action. Divisive, toxic, and un-American. Dr. Martin Luther King Jr. dreamed of a nation where his children would be judged not by the color of their skin, but by the content of their character. DEI turns that dream upside down. But there's hope. DEI is being rolled back through civil rights enforcement, federal funding cuts, and growing cultural resistance to its harm in schools, workplaces, and communities. America is strongest when united, not divided. Our universities should lead the way in bringing people together, not driving them apart. 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
28: Just a timing. The MGP Chapter 1 out of the shadows. 10-year, 111 proof. Here it is. 60% corn, 36% rye, 4% malted barley. They also they have a mash bill called the LBSV. Which will give you certain connotations as to they include this, they include that. They call it Rickhouse G as their primary aging location. And it comes in at $70 a bottle. I like that price point for a 10-year bourbon.
29: Mm-hmm.
28: Right? They're not hitting $100. They're saying, okay, here's something of value. Now, people may not consider $70 value, but in these days, for a 10-year, I would say that that is. And I absolutely am more than willing to give this a go and see what it is. By the way, MGP, man, would we love to come down and see the facility, do a show from there, hang out, do the whole thing. Would love that opportunity. No, I think this is great.
29: Now, did you say, is this a limited release or is this going to be something permanent?
28: That's a good question. That's a very, very good question here. I do not know. Whether it's a limited release or not.
29: We're just going to have to go right down to the factory there and figure it out.
28: I agree.
29: Can I throw you a curveball?
28: I only wish you would.
29: We had a listener question this week.
28: Ooh, I do love a listener question.
29: That I forgot to mention, but I wanted to throw this at you. Jay writes to us, hi, guys. Found your podcast and really enjoying it. Was wondering if you guys have ever reviewed Traverse City Whiskey Cherry. Did a search on your website and didn't see any results. Would love to know your thoughts.
28: We have never done the Whiskey Cherry. We've done Traverse City. We've done Traverse City bourbon. We have never done the cherry. I'm assuming made with Michigan cherries?
29: Yes. I visited their tasting room probably about 9 years ago and bought a bottle of it. Because Agnes Malloy.
28: Mm. Agnes, and then your daughter is Agnes the Second and Agnes the Third.
29: Right.
28: Agnes Junior. Sorry.
29: Agnes Junior.
28: Sorry, Agnes Junior. And Agnes the Third.
29: Well, my wife, Agnes,
28: right.
29: Is not a bourbon drinker.
28: They're all named Agnes.
29: Yes.
28: Oh, what do you know about that?
29: Well, we got the idea from George Foreman.
28: Understood.
29: Who had, 15 sons, and they were all named George.
28: Including the daughters.
29: Yes. So, went to their tasting room, and she does not drink bourbon, but she saw that, and she tried it, and we ended up buying a bottle, and we enjoyed it. The tasting room, they did a recipe. Let's see, what was it? It was the cherry smash.
28: Oh, what's in the cherry smash?
29: Cherry smash has 2 ounces of Traverse City cherry edition whiskey, 4 lemon wedges, 6 to 8 mint leaves, a 3/4 ounce of simple syrup, fresh ice, and mint bouquet. And you garnish it with cherries. You gotta like cherries, especially if you're in Traverse City.
28: I guess so.
29: But she liked it. I enjoyed it. It's one of those things where...
28: Not overly sweet?
29: Well, I have a sweet tooth. I don't think you would care for it unless you figured out a way to add it to a milkshake or something.
28: Well, I could approve of that.
29: Yeah. I enjoy it. I haven't had a bottle since. Just, you know, for that reason, you know, she moved on to salted caramel whiskey when she does have whiskey. So, but I think it's good. I enjoyed it. The Agnes enjoys it. So, Jay, that's all I can tell you. We haven't reviewed it on the show, but I can give it the Agnes Molloy seal of approval.
28: I don't know what else you need. You need us, or do you need Agnes? Right there. What else did we have? I'm thrilled for MGP. Thrilled for them, and I love the question. Thank you. Keep the questions coming, for sure. Then there is a story in New York Post about everything that we've talked about. Just the proof and more proof how the weight loss drugs are reshaping restaurant bars because of the alcohol-free drinks. We have already talked about this trend. Everybody's catching up to where we are. Now, I will say this. There have been a lot of moves with trade regarding Canada, and there is a trade war going on. And you saw tariffs from the U.S., then you saw retaliatory tariffs from Canada. This is involving hockey equipment, cheese, a whole host of things. And then the president said, okay, we're banning Canadian whiskey. So now it just got real. So when you're talking about cheese and hockey equipment, okay, I paid attention, right? If Jason from Friday the 13th really liked Brie, I see that this is a problem. You're banning Canadian whiskey. Okay, that can have an effect on things.
29: Yeah, people... you know, in youth hockey, we'll notice the hockey sticks. But the drinkers.
28: The people who watch youth hockey.
29: Wow. Wow. Are you suggesting that there's alcohol involved in watching hockey?
28: I'm suggesting there's alcohol involved with parents watching youth sports. Yes. Yes, I am.
29: Wouldn't know anything about that.
28: Yes, you are. It's Eat, Drink, Smoke.
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0: 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So we're smoking.
1: Oh, no. What happened to your cigar?
0: So I took off the band, and part of the wrapper went with it. And I'm like, you know what? I don't care. I'm still moving forward on this. Romeo Julieta. This is the Profundo. P-U-R. Or P-E-R-F-U-N. No, Profundo. P-R-O-F-U-N-D-O. See? My wrapper gets messed up. I forget how to spell. Romeo Julieta, this is the Reserva Real with that Oscuro wrapper, Nicaraguan in the wrapper binder and filler. This is a full-bodied cigar at $11 a stick. It's a yes. This is in the humidor. Now, your point, Fingers, was that this isn't an everyday stick. You're in the final third. I'm only in the second third of this smoke. The richness that's there, the fullness that is there, that it started with this wood spice. It was a bit of a leather spice. It got into a lot of the earthy notes with a little bit of, I think I would call it mineral, going on it. It is a full bodied stick. It's a really nicely done full bodied stick. And at $11, the answer is absolutely and twice on Sunday.
1: You know how I said as I was moving out of the first third into the second third that I was saying, oh, you know what? Maybe it's not as full as I thought it was going to be. I called it three quarters of a tank. You
0: yep.
1: said medium plus. It's a full stick.
0: It's a full stick.
1: There's no denying it.
0: It's a full body stick.
1: Yeah.
0: It just is what it is. But I had a little bit of a problem with my wrapper right here, but I don't. That, sometimes the band sticks and it stinks. And I pulled the band off and the wrapper came, part of the wrapper came with it, but it's not going to stop me from smoking the cigar.
1: No. And I don't mean to shortchange the cigar and the analysis at this point, but you didn't really break down what you thought of the rye. We kind of got up against it with the clock. So the initial notes that you were getting off of the rye before you add it to a cube.
0: So this is Long Hunter. Given to us by our sponsors over there at the Bottle Shop, which is in Indianapolis in a place called Broad Ripple on College Avenue. The Bottle Shop, well, that's with two P's and an E right there. That's how they spell
1: Broad
0: shop.
1: Ripple?
0: No, oh. Bottle Shop. This is from Indiana Whiskey. And it really, the nose had some nice flavor. It was easy. There was an ethanol hit if you really got in there. And then the flavor was a little bit silky and had vanilla. And was it a question of brown sugar? Was it caramel? You felt that there was a little bit of oak in there. It presented very nicely. Very nicely. So that was my only take.
1: You didn't get any kind of like a, I don't want to say weird, but like a little bit of like an herbal on the finish at all?
0: Not in the slightest.
1: Okay.
0: Not in the slightest. Now, I'm about to add mine to some cubes right there. Here I go.
1: Oh, there he goes right there. Oh, that means it's real.
0: That's a sign of freshness right there. Fingers added a little bit of water to his. Now, ice, water, this will bring down proof. It's the only thing that can bring down proof. And with all these things, you're opening up the bourbon. Some flavors more muted, some flavors more pronounced. You want to try it in all the ways and see which way you like it. So I'm doing this Long Hunter, and it's because it was just, I had not seen the bottle before. I didn't know anything about it. And I've not been able to find much about it. I don't have the mash bill on this. I know it's 4 years. No, Fingers, you can't tell just by looking at it.
1: 62% rye.
0: That's not factual. It is a rye. The Long Hunter straight rye whiskey. I've added some ice to this. Let's find out, shall we?
1: He's going back in, ladies and gentlemen. He's doing the Kentucky Chew. The Memphis Munch. And?
0: That's pleasant as a mother. Oh, my God. Okay, there's a little more heat there. Hold on.
1: Oh.

0: You!
1: To quote the good people at Letterkenny.
2: So, heat on the palate or in the chest?
1: No. Heat on the tongue.
2: Mm.
1: Heat on the tongue. But man, it is. It's luscious. Maybe a little syrupy. It is that vanilla, almost like vanilla. Is it vanilla bean or vanilla custard? Maybe there's a little bit of oak undercurrent going on there. The finish is quick, though. The finish is quick and is not pronounced and doesn't hang. Like, it's already not there.
2: Which is a little bit surprising, because if you think if it was creamy and it kind of lingered, there would be a lingering on the finish, but you're not really getting
1: that. Yet no. And as for a rye, even the rye spice isn't remaining.
2: It hits you, though.
1: Oh, it's there. It's there, right? And there's, I would argue there's maybe a little bit, earlier it was like a dollop of heat to the center chest. Now on the cube, it's a little bit of heat at the bottom of the throat, right there at the collarbone.
2: Okay.
1: That's where it is. Holy cow. That's a unique player, because it doesn't taste like a rye as I would do a rye at all. Way sweeter than I thought it would be. By 1,000%, coming in at 100 proof, by the way.
2: Especially with that 62% rye.
1: You just made that part up. Fingers added a little bit of water to his, right? Going in right now, taking a sip with that. How will it affect the flavor profile? The Long Hunter straight rye whiskey from Indiana Whiskey. You can find out more about them at inwhiskey.com.
2: Yeah, for me, it took away that initial sting. It's a little bit there, but I'm not getting the heat that you're getting. It took away a little bit of that
1: heat's rye. Not massive, just no. Exists.
2: It took a little bit of that rye spice away too, but brought out a lot more of the vanilla.
1: Yeah.
2: In my mind, this is a lot sweeter than I would expect from a rye, which makes me happy because I've got a sweet tooth. I'll be interested to know what the price point is and your opinion on it, because I know this does not play like a traditional rye.
1: Not at all. Fingers Malloy, is this in your liquor cabinet for $75.99?
2: Probably not.
1: Yeah.
2: I was hoping you were going to say $40.
1: Me too, but I'm looking at the price. $75.99.
2: I'll say this.
1: Now, yes,
2: if you're fortunate enough to find this in your local lounge, it's definitely worth a pour.
1: Yes.
2: But at that price point, wow, I can't.
1: $75.99, you got to want a couple things, right? In all things, I believe in trying it, right? Go find the bottle locally where we live, at the bottle shop or anywhere else, and bottle shop sponsoring the providing of the bottle. And by the way, to show you, we don't play favorites. You provide us, anybody who provides us a bottle to try, we're going to tell you at that price whether it's in our link. We're going to share with you what we thought of it. And we both liked it.
2: Yes.
1: It is impressive. $75.99 is a tough one. You got to want all of those flavors. But if you're going to be like it's like a group thing, hey, we're trying this month or this week. Absolutely. Because I know plenty of people who do that. You want something that's a little unique and interesting for the party. Or for the event, absolutely. Who has tried? No one has tried this. And it's got a cool, like, wow, that's not what I'm expecting part to it. So I do like it. Price point's difficult.
2: Yeah, if you're new to the show, so much of our review is based on value. And while we both enjoy this, boy, at that price point, I just can't see pulling the trigger on it. But again, if you find it at your local lounge, it's definitely worth a pour.
1: And this is what makes the show different. If it's your first time here, in which case, welcome. We don't do point systems. We don't do rating systems. It is quite literally this. It is, what do you think? Would you spend that money? That's the question. And honestly, I think it's the only question. You know, it's not that we do the same thing with cigars. There's a lot more cigar content out there. And there's a lot more pretentious, nonsense, garbage cigar content out there. And there's certainly pretentious bourbon content out there. There are also some people doing some really cool work, really cool breakdowns, and I'm thrilled by it. I want more of this everywhere. And then weed out the pretentious and go with the stuff that's telling you a story. It's giving you some information that you might not already have, things you can learn from, or things that you can enjoy. But we think that in the end, it's... At that price is in our liquor cabinet. That's a personal thing. Our personal thing. Yours might be different. We're okay with that. We're not here to tell you you're wrong. Go enjoy yourself. Go grab a bottle of Long Hunter Straight Rye Whiskey. Definitely grab yourself Romeo Julieta, this Profundo right here. This is a nice cigar. I am pleased with what they've done here. More coming up. See, drink, smoke.
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0: Fingers from Hawaii, do you feel that your parents lied to you growing up?
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0: Yes.
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0: It's Eat, Drink, Smoke. 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
18: 2638257.
1: When you come back, I'm putting in a pool. And he's like, yeah. And he came back and they were digging.
0: Yeah. No.
1: Yeah. And,
0: did your father, did Fingers Malloy Sr. freak?
1: Yeah, but then he sat down and he said, she warned me. So
0: that's unbelievable.
1: Yeah. So then
0: that's a real story.
1: That's a real story. So I grew up. Not only was I told that if I peed in the pool, the water would change colors. We also had the sign, "I don't swim in your toilet. Please don't pee in our pool." Right there, next to the pool.
0: You don't swim in my toilet because you never got the invitation. Chocolate milk comes from brown cows. So you see, that was just stupid. No one believed that was a thing.
1: You mean it doesn't?
0: No, there are no such things as brown cows.
1: So how now, brown cow is a complete lie?
0: Oh, one of the biggest.
1: Wow.
0: One of the biggest. A watermelon will grow in your stomach if you swallow the seeds. Who said this?
1: I've heard that.
0: Is that like if you swallow gum, it'll be in your stomach for 7 years?
1: Go down a little bit further on the list.
0: Yeah, that's on there. That's on the list.
1: Now, you were told that, correct? I know I was. And I swallowed the gum anyway.
0: It's illegal to drive with lights on inside the car. Not illegal, just... Wait, maybe I did hear that. It's just dumb. It makes it harder to see.
1: I used to drive with a strobe light in my car.
0: Yeah, well, you were always You're always club fingers.
6: That's right.
0: Right there. Sitting too close to the TV will ruin your vision. Science.
6: Yeah, told that a million
0: right
6: times.
0: Right there.
6: I mean, but you felt like when that you had that huge television, but it was actually just a 19-inch screen.
0: Right.
6: But the whole piece of furniture that encased the television, you had to sit close to it.
0: And most importantly, you had to sit close to the TV because when you were moving the cable box between the second and third row, that was the only way to get Cinemax after 10 p.m.
6: That's right.
0: You had to sit very, very, very, very close.
6: Yeah.
0: Cracking your knuckles gives you arthritis. Well, everybody believe that. It's not true. But oh yeah, heard that.
6: I'm 38 years old.
0: Yes, you are.
6: I've never cracked my knuckles once.
0: I don't even.
6: Never.
0: What?
6: I'm not a knuckle cracker.
0: I think we've talked about this before, and I have the same reaction. What now?
6: I don't know. I don't crack.
0: Do you ever like roll your ankles and see if they'll crack?
6: No. I have better hobbies. The one that really creeps me out are the people that when they crack their neck when they do that whole thing.
0: Oh, and they actually do that to themselves?
6: Yeah.
0: I could do it without doing that.
6: Well, I'm talking about the people that are younger that actually do it with their hands.
0: Yeah.
6: They're just moving their neck and hearing it crack.
0: My youngest graduates high school, and he says the worst part about being out of high school is that those desks were so great. You could just lean back and crack your back. They were the perfect height for crack your back, and now he can't find the chair to make that work. Very
6: upset. The struggle is real.
0: You have to wait 30 minutes after eating to swim. I always thought that was just smart.
6: Yeah.
0: Yeah, but we got told that all the time.
6: All the time. But
0: there's no science to that.
6: Then as soon as I got done eating, I just jumped in the pool.
0: Right.
6: Because that's what kids do.
0: And you won't find a job if you have a tattoo. Well, that's a lie. Just ask Post Malone.
6: Yeah. Just ask me. I'm not going to show him.
0: You know?
6: No.
0: You're not going to show the Lions? Getting ready for the NFL season to begin?
6: Look at that right there.
0: Look at that.
6: Right before they turn.
0: That is a Lion, ladies and gentlemen.
6: They went 4-0 in the preseason and then went 0-16 that year, and that's when I got the old tattoo on the arm. You can see it on YouTube if you look for Eat, Drink, Smoke. Try to control yourself when you see my bare arm.
0: Yeah, try. No guarantees. And, of course, we would be remiss if we were not people who mention that this is the weekend of September 11th and the 25th anniversary of September 11th. I'm a guy who lived in D.C. and was working downtown on September 11th. I am one of the people who recognizes that the people of Flight 93 saved my life by taking down that plane. That plane was going to come to D.C. and that plane could, I was in D.C. and that plane could have crashed on me, around me. There's never a day that I don't know that those people saved my life. They absolutely did. We didn't prepare this part, just knew we were going to discuss it. Thoughts as we go 25 years later?
6: I can't believe it's been 25 years. And I can't believe how it feels like for many people, you know, it was right after the terrible tragedy. People kept saying, never forget, never forget. It feels like a lot of people have forgotten. And I feel like a lot of people haven't passed on to younger generations just what happened that day and gave them a full sense of just how horrible that day was and how the country, if you're old enough, you remember pre-9/11 America and post-9/11 America.
0: They are two different places. They really are. I agree. We don't do enough in the sharing of it. We don't do enough to understand what it is. And we think that somehow by explaining that Islamic terrorists did this, that somehow we're attacking people. Honesty is honesty. Pearl Harbor was the Japanese. I mean, it's just honesty is honesty. That's the Nazis were Germans. That's it. That's just a reality. And to deny that, to somehow think that somehow you can't discuss it, you can't discuss that, you can't discuss the totality of what took place. And certainly there are 3,000 lives that were lost and all the people who have died afterwards and breathing in fumes and being there as first responders. Every thought is with them and every thought is with their families and every thought is with the country that we need to be people who ensure that never again. I have no interest in living through that part for my kids, for yours, or for anybody else's. So remember September 11th and talk about it with your families. You're loved. We appreciate you. This is Eat, Drink, Smoke.
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23: Trump tees off on topics in Ireland. I'm Carmen Roberts, Fox News. From diplomatic meetings to the golf course, President Trump is attending the Irish Open now. It's being played at his own resort in Ireland. And Fox's Alex Hogan has more from Dublin.
24: President Trump touching down in Dublin earlier today, meeting with Irish leaders. Trade talks and economic ties largely dominating these conversations. The president today met with the Taoiseach, or the prime minister, as well as the president of Ireland. More than 1,000 U.S. companies operate here in Ireland, numbers that are largely driven by tax rates and access to the European Union market. The U.S. is Ireland's largest source of foreign direct investment.
25: I'm pleased to say that Ireland is now the sixth largest source of foreign direct investment in the United States, with nearly $392 billion invested in 2025.
24: New controversy during the visit, as Trump said he would love to see a reunified Ireland. It's a sharp contrast to the longstanding U.S. neutrality on that subject.
23: And the island is divided. The Republic of Ireland is independent, while Northern Ireland is part of the UK. The two U.S. Senate nominees in Michigan are campaigning today at the Michigan-Oklahoma college football game in Ann Arbor. And Fox's Alexis McAdams is there.
26: In the Midwest, football is more than culture. It's also part of the politics. It's who people are in the state of Michigan. And it comes as Republican Senate candidate Mike Rogers came out here and he walked around at this tailgate. He's working to get support on the ground in a very closely watched Senate race, probably one of the closest in the country. So it's not just the game, it's the politics again on Saturday. Now, Rogers was tailgating and talking with everyone out here as he faces off against Democrat Abdul El Sayed, who is a University of Michigan alum, and he's out here today too. Sayed has said football is full of toxic masculinity.
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23: Across the country yesterday, it was a somber day as Americans paused to remember the nearly 3,000 lives lost 25 years ago in the September 11th terrorist attacks. In New York City, the tribute in light once again illuminated the skyline, a powerful reminder of the Twin Towers and those who never came home. Fox's C.B. Cotton reports from New York City.
39: Here in New York City, the personal stories of those who were killed or the brave first responders were witnessed
0: up close yesterday at Ground Zero. Family members and city leaders gathered there for a somber ceremony, which included several tributes. The first moment of silence began at 8:46 a.m., marking the exact time when American Airlines Flight 11 slammed into the North Tower. The second followed at 9:03 a.m., marking when United Airlines Flight 175 struck the South Tower. Vice President Vance was joined by the four living former presidents, and there were additional moments of silence for those who have died of 9/11-related illnesses and other ones to remember the attack at the Pentagon and the crash of Flight 93, which happened in Shanksville, Pennsylvania.
23: Osama bin Laden, the Saudi-born mastermind of 9/11, put the kingdom at the center of America's war on terror. Now, Saudi Arabia faces a new threat, Iran-backed Houthis advancing along the Red Sea while the drone attacks have forced the shutdown of a major oil pipeline. And Iran continues disrupting the Strait of Hormuz, putting global oil supplies at risk. Brent and U.S. crude both closed at more than $100 a barrel yesterday. The Atlantic hurricane season is record quiet with no hurricanes so far, even as the season reaches its peak. Just 5 weak tropical storms have formed, and overall activity is only 7% of normal. El Nino is helping suppress the storms, but experts warn it only takes one to cause catastrophe. I'm Carmen Roberts. This
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1: This is Handle on the Law, marginal legal advice where I tell you, you have absolutely no case. Now, if you've been listening to my show, either my Monday through Friday show locally in Los Angeles or across the country on this show, you know I'm not a big fan of the president. And the president is probably making more major changes in terms of where America is going than FDR with the New Deal. And some of the changes are absolutely earth-shattering, where they're major, major changes that just change everything. One of them, the tariffs, for example. The war in Iran is another one. Social programs that are being ripped open and money being paid to the military. His philosophy that alternative energy is just a no-go, it's no good, and pushing fossil fuels as the fuel generator of the future. Okay, those are big deals, okay? And they really do affect us. Then there's stuff the president does that's just crazy. That's basically just kind of fun, that don't do anything, but just show how ridiculous a lot of this is. And the latest one is the president signing an order renaming Lake Ontario to Lake America. So the United States and Canada share Lake Ontario. So on one side, the U.S., another side, or right next to it, is Canada. And it has been Lake Ontario for, well, I don't know, 400 years. Ontario itself is named after the lake. It's not the other way around. So it's been around for a long time. But since the president is really angry with Canada and in the middle of this trade war, okay, it is now Lake America, much like the Gulf of Mexico is now Gulf of America. Now, does he have a right to do that? Well, first of all, it's kind of dumb, all right? It's just laughable, really. But it makes his point. And does he have the right to do that? Of course he does. He is the president. And the cartographers of the United States, the way we deal with other countries, or the way we deal with naming other countries, other bodies, you know, it's the president's call. I mean, he could literally change, for example, the country of Gandia to Ghana to Trumplandia. He really could. And he does some fun stuff. For example, the new class of warships is named the Trump class. Now, that follows the Nimitz class. That's an entire class of ships across the board and usually named after, in this case, the Nimitz class, after a super well-regarded, beloved admiral during World War II, who's dead, completely dead. So it's now going to be, it's not just the name of a ship, mind you. It's an entire class of warships is the Trump class. Okay, now, does the next president have the right to say this is ridiculous? Yeah, he does. Does the next president to say take Donald Trump's name off of the Kennedy Center? Yeah, he does. And we'll see. This is all done by executive order. And what does this mean in terms of the United States? Well, I mean, it's not a huge deal other than the maps the United States creates. The reference to Ontario can change as far as the official governmental policy. But come on, guys. Really? Come on, guy. Really? Are you going to do that? I mean, how many renamings are you going to do every time you get into a pissing match with a country or a state or a city or an entity? I mean, come on. Okay, let's go ahead and take some phone calls. Gomati, is that the right name? Gomati? Hello?
2: Yes.
1: Yeah, oh, that's interesting. Gomati, where's that name from?
2: Yes,
1: can you hear me?
2: Yes, can you hear me, sir?
1: Yes, I can, yes.
2: That's a Sanskrit name. I spent 10 years in India.
1: Ah, Sanskrit names. So you were an American who went to India and, okay, interesting. All right. What can I do for you, Gomati? And what does it mean, by the way?
2: It means the goddess of consciousness.
1: The goddess of consciousness. I paid big money at one time to feel that way when I was younger. All right. What can I do for you, Gomati?
2: Okay. I have a situation with a house with two trusts. I'm a trustee of one, and there was another trustee for my father's home.
1: Okay, who owns, you have and, two trusts. Wait. Got to ask a question. Which trust owns the property? Doesn't matter. You're going to have 15 trusts. One of the trusts owns the property, right?
2: It was my beautiful stepmother passed away.
1: Okay.
2: And they owned it. There was a joint trust. She died 25 years ago or whatnot.
1: All right.
2: So on the title of the house, the two, my father's revocable trust and her, the decedent's, and my father's irrevocable trust. Okay.
1: Okay. So half and half. Irrevocable trust owned half and revocable trust owned half. All right. I don't know. Can you do that? Yeah, I think you can.
2: Sir.
1: Okay.
2: Okay. So I was taking care of my father before he passed, and I had to leave my beautiful 20-year beach house to come take care of him. I said, I don't want to live here because when you die, I'll be homeless. He goes, well, you can be here till the house sells. Well, I couldn't sell the house until we found the trustee of the decedent's trust. And we couldn't get an answer. We couldn't find that. It took from December 2024 until a couple of months ago that we got the clearance that we could go ahead and I could sell the house.
1: Right.
2: Okay. So my brother has a fiduciary who has trying to sue me and take me off of the trustee because I wouldn't illegally put the house up for sale because I was only in charge of 50%.
1: Right. You can't put up the house for sale with 50%. That's correct.
2: Thank you.
1: You're absolutely correct. You can't do it.
2: Right. What are his damages?
1: He's suing you for what?
2: Let me go one more step further. He's in my father's will, which is 50%. He said if anybody contests this will, they don't get anything.
1: Okay, wait a sec. So, there's a will. There are two trusts. You're conflating everything.
2: In the trust.
1: Okay, if anybody contests the trucks, they get nothing. Okay, fair enough.
2: Right.
1: And the fiduciary has contested. Okay, I get it. On behalf of whom the fiduciary has contested? Because you're getting sued by your brother.
2: Right, on behalf of my brother, who's a stroke victim.
1: All right.
2: But also, the second thing is now the fiduciary wants to charge me for living here in San Fernando Valley instead of Venice Beach.
1: Okay.
2: I've got the answer.
1: How you answer that? No. No. No, absolutely not.
2: But
1: you don't have the right to do that. You don't under the trust. You don't have the ability to do that. The answer is absolutely not. So where do you go with that?
2: Now, does it negate my brother's portion of the 50%?
1: No.
2: Where he said if it...
1: No. Okay. Because he gets... If anybody contested, he's not contesting it. He's just saying, this is mine. It's someone outside that's contesting it. It would be a contest or an attack on his ownership of the property and saying, you don't own the property because of A, B, C, and D, because of duress, because of fraud, because your dad didn't know what he was doing. Any one of those things that you can attack the trust on.
2: But the fiduciary is on behalf of my brother.
1: Okay, so the fiduciary is wrong. It doesn't matter. It doesn't matter.
2: Okay, so all I do is give him the appointed.
1: You say no. That's all. And then if you need an attorney because you've got a big contest on your hands, you do that. And then you let the estate pay for it because if you're the recipient of a trust, you're the recipient of a trust, unless the trust says if you do A, B, or C, then you are not going to be a recipient of the trust. You will not be a beneficiary. For example, if you remarry within 3 years, you get no money, but those are the terms of the trust. And there's nothing in the trust from what you said that rent can be charged against you. Now, a little bit about your privacy, the fact that you don't have any. If you do, you're absolutely dreaming. So I want to share a story with you. You got a man who has an insurance policy. This is a true story, by the way. It jumped over 20%. He had no accidents. He had no tickets. So he said, what's going on here? He started digging to find out that someone report him. Well, something reported him. It was his car. 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

0: Welcome back. Handel here. This is Handel on the Law. Hey, Ashok. Welcome to Handel on the Law.
1: Hello, Bill. How are you?
0: Yes, sir. I am just horrible. What can I do for you, Ashok?
1: Well, I have invested in a property in a hotel through the as an LLC.
0: Okay.
1: I wanted to exit out of the LLC since it is not doing good. I have put a lot of money and I don't want to continue to invest on it.
0: Okay. So how much, what percentage do you have of the LLC?
1: 19%.
0: Nine, and you just want out. You don't want any money. You just want out.
1: Yes, that's right.
0: Okay. Well, that gets easy. You simply sell back your percentage the shares to the other investors. Why would they not take it? Let's say you make the offer. Here's 19%. I don't want anything. Take it. Why would they say no to that?
1: Well, they're not. That's what my problem. They're not taking, and they want me to continuously to invest.
0: Yeah, I don't think they... No. You say no on the investment. No, that one is not going to happen. That's why they wouldn't let you go. I don't do business law, but beyond just saying I'm out, I'm done, I have nothing more to do with it, I relinquish my share, I think you can do that. I mean, it's a business where I don't think you can be forced to continue losing money in perpetuity, because that doesn't make any sense. So the answer is, how do you do that? I once did that and got out of it, but it was simply informing the other investors that I was done, I was finished, and I was making a move to dissolve the LLC. But you're a minority shareholder, so you don't have the votes to do that. How much is this property worth? How much do they want from you?
1: So I invested already, Bill, around $192K.
0: $192,000. How much do they want for what is the next contribution they want?
1: So the primary, the guy who is on the primary loan, I'm not part of any loan or anything.
0: Oh, that's good news. Okay, that's good news. So they just want you to put money into the LLC and you're not on the loan, which helps a lot. How much if you bought 19%, 192, so the thing is worth $1 million, right? Give or take. The valuation is $1 million. How much do they want? Have they asked you for another contribution to the LLC?
1: That's right. They have already, he has already invested $75K, and he wanted me to give the 19%, which I have.
0: Oh, no. You say, okay, now, you know, it's definitely, you know, here's what I'm going to do. I'm going to have you talk to a business lawyer. There's no way around this. This is not something you ask me about. Not as far as, $1 million LLC, $1 million valuation. And I know you can get out of it. Do I know the steps? No. Sam! Hello, Sam. Talk to me.
2: Hello, sir. How are you?
0: Yes, sir.
2: Hey, I was just calling. I wanted to know, I took my truck into a mechanic, had them doing just like some routine maintenance. They called me a couple days later and told me it had dropped off the list.
0: What does that mean? What do you mean it dropped off the list?
2: They off the lift, sorry, like off the jack.
0: Oh, okay, got it. The lift. Okay, understood.
2: Yeah, and so they had agreed, like, they would do the work to repair it, so I was kind of, like, hesitant about that. I probably should have called earlier, but so I went ahead and had them do the work, but it looks like a blind 9-year-old did it, you know what I mean?
0: Okay.
2: It doesn't look good, and now it's starting to squeal. So I'm wondering, I asked them for their insurance, and they told me to just come in and they would work on it again, but I'd rather just get their insurance. I don't know what I should do with that.
0: Well, you can sue them. How much is it going to cost to repair all of it to bring it to the point where you brought it in to have the car repaired?
2: I haven't gotten a second.
0: You got it. You have to. You have to. You have to. You're going to sue them for those damages. And anything you paid them, you're going to sue them for. Unless they say, well, we did repair that part, but you're saying they didn't. So that's it. You sue them for those are your damages. It's not that complicated.
2: My,
0: Yeah, those are damages. I mean, I love these really important. I love this stuff. Bryce. Hello, Bryce.
3: Hey, thanks for taking my call. So my wages are being garnished. I'm looking to get a new job here in the next 2-3 months. And they're being garnished for somebody else's hospital bills. It was a domestic dispute between my mom's ex-boyfriend and I.
0: Okay, let's go back to the beginning. Someone else's hospital bill. You can only garnish wages pursuant to a judgment.
3: There was a judgment.
0: Against you. You didn't fight the judgment. You weren't able to say someone
3: I was incarcerated. But I'm not one to dispute the fact that I should pay. You know, I messed the guy up pretty good. He had to go to the hospital and get a whole bunch of stuff done.
0: So what's your question?
3: My only thing is, I'm looking to get a new job here in the next 2-3 months. Am I going to get in trouble if I don't update them on my new job, my new employer? That way they can continue to take the wages.
0: They're going to continue to take the wages. You don't have to inform anybody.
3: As soon as I switch jobs, they'll just know.
0: Then they have to follow you. Now the question is, when the garnishment does stop, starts again, your new employer now gets to look at a garnishment order. I was going to ask you what's going on and you explain what's happening. What I would do, and by the way, you're not legally obligated to do this at all. What I would do is say, hey, let me tell you what happened. The big question is incarceration. That they're going to ask you. Ever been in jail? You've seen these applications.
3: For sure.
0: Okay. And if you tell them, and you still get hired, you should be okay. What were you incarcerated for?
3: Oh, a whole plethora of things. I was doing a whole bunch of stuff.
0: You were incarcerated
3: drug related, offenses.
0: Hmm. How much time did you do?
3: I only ended up doing 2.5.
0: 2.5 years. Okay. How much sex, not wanted or wanted sex, did you have?
3: One more time?
0: No, never mind. Never mind. That's, okay. Oh, no. All right. Maybe you didn't hear it right. This is Handle on the Law.
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23: You let him try violin because you love him. And if you love him that much, love him enough to make sure he's buckled up and in the back seat. 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

0: Yes, I am just beyond excellent. What can I do for you?
1: How do I get out of a deeded, fully paid for timeshare interest?
0: Okay, what do you mean?
1: Hurting my credit.
0: Okay, a deeded. You have been deeded one. Is your name on the timeshare?
1: Yes.
0: Okay, what does deeded have to do with anything?
1: Property tax rules. And it's deeded. In fact, it's not a unit's. You don't get points based. You actually own a percentage
0: of the unit. I'm a little confused. You own the deed. I mean, you have the deed to the property. And you have a contract.
1: Correct.
0: Okay, got it.
1: Correct.
0: I was a little confused.
1: And it's fully paid for.
0: Yeah, and you pay the annual fee, and it keeps on going up and up and up, and you don't use it, and it's one of those things.
1: Correct.
0: Did you buy it, by the way?
1: Inherited.
0: Oh, you inherited.
1: Yes.
0: But your name is on it. You transferred
1: Correct.
0: A name to it. Okay, that was a mistake, clearly. But I'm not a big fan of timeshares, and basically they're worth nothing. Other than a few like Disney, are worth a lot of money. Here's the problem. You get out of, it's a contract. It's a contract. So, you loan me, $1,000 and it's pursuant to a contract. And I call the Handle Show and I go, how do I get out of paying $1,000? Well, you have a contract. Yeah, but I don't want to pay it. Okay. A lot of people don't want to pay what contracts they've entered into. So you talk to these get out of your timeshare companies. They can't litigate. All they can do is ask the timeshare to let you out. It's the timeshare's call, and some of them work pretty well because they take 18 months. I know someone at a timeshare took 18 months. To get out of it, because you pay up money up front and then they take forever. Sometimes it works, sometimes it doesn't. And the good ones will say, if we can't do it, here's your money back kind of thing. So, and the bad ones will just keep your money. But you know what? You just don't get out of timeshares. That's why, I have a real tough time with timeshares. I really do. So I would call one of these companies. A lot of it has to do with which company owns the timeshare. Is it a Marriott? Is it a Hilton timeshare? And I don't know which companies do what, but some do allow people out. Some do not. And you can try to sell it for a dollar. Just give it away to someone. Hey, would you like a timeshare? And you sell it for a buck, and now it's on them. But you're not just up and getting out of it. It doesn't work that way. I mean, it is a signed contract. And the problem is with these timeshares is that you don't know how much the fees are going to go up every year. And I remember, and the pressure, I don't know if you've ever been to one of those timeshare meetings where you go, we'll give you a free vacation, 3 days in Las Vegas, or we'll give you 2 days at Disneyland or whatever. The pressure is unbelievable. I went to one of those just to figure out what it was. And it was, I mean, it was crazy. They go, here, sign this. And if you do this, we'll give you more and you get more. I said, okay, give me the contract. You know, I have to see the contract. Oh, no, we don't show you the contract. What do you mean you don't show me the contract? No, we want you to sign this letter of intent because it's really great. And you can only have it today, right now. And I said, I'm out of here. And so I stand up to walk outside the door. And then the closer comes in, the manager comes in and says, oh, I understand that you're looking at it and you want to see the contract. I goes, well, tell you what, why don't we do this? Why don't you sign this and we'll give you an extra 2 weeks. We'll give you some extra points. We'll give you the great dates that you can have. And I'm saying, nah, I'm really not interested. And he got in front of me, literally got in front of me. And I looked at him and I said, are you not letting me out the door? Do I now call the police and accuse you of kidnapping me because you won't let me leave? Oops. I mean, that's how aggressive they can get. It's pretty brutal, to say the least. Neon. Hello, Neon. Neon, that's a good name.
2: Yes. Hi.
0: Hi. Bright name. Bright name. How'd you get the name Neon? How'd you get the name Neon?
2: Neon means light. And since I was a little boy, I like okay. Neon.
0: All right. Nice nickname. Okay, that works. All right, Neon, what can I do for you?
2: Yes, let's say I get a website and I list my telephone numbers. And to protect myself, I say,

0: due to high volume of calls, I won't answer all the calls. Is that? Yeah, will I still get in trouble?
1: No. You're just telling people, hey, I got too many calls coming in, and either I'm not going to answer the call, or it's going to take you 10 minutes, or it's going to call back at another time. I get those all the time when I talk to businesses and I have to call someone. It's, hey, we're jammed up, and you're going to be waiting either 3 hours, or you can text us or email us or leave your number or just call back at another time. You're going to be fine.
0: Okay. Thank you so much. Bye.
1: Okay. That's easy enough. All right. Not bad. Not bad. Randy. Hello, Randy.
2: Hi.
1: Yes.
2: Let's see. My daughter took a friend to go buy a motorcycle. This was 4 or 5 years ago. And apparently he didn't have good enough credit, so they sold her the motorcycle. And she's a person that had no job, had drug problems. And, you know, I don't know why they sold her motorcycle, but I think it was like $36,000. Well, she passed away 2 years ago, and now we're getting letters wanting, I guess, whatever was owed on the motorcycle to be paid.
1: By whom?
2: She had a daughter.
1: By whom? Who are they asking to pay?
2: Anybody? The loan company.
1: I understand. Who are they asking to pay? Who are they saying, you pay us?
2: Well, the letters come to the estate of my daughter.
1: Ah, okay, got it. So does she have an estate?
2: No. The only thing she really had to her name was a car, which my ex-wife sold.
1: Okay, got it. All right, so she has none. All right, I don't care. As long as she doesn't have any money. Okay. She has no ability to pay $36,000. Okay, so what you do is it's sent to her. They're not sending it, you owe the money document to anybody else, right? They're saying it's to the estate of.
2: And, that is correct, yeah.
1: Okay, and at your address?
2: To my current address, yes.
1: Okay, you either on the envelope say no estate, dead, and just send it back. Open it up, and on the paper, you say, no estate, dead, and you send it back, and they may follow another one up, and then you write, what part of dead are you having a hard time understanding? Dead.
2: Okay.
1: Then if they'll send it to you again, probably, because this could very well be an algorithm that it, they do this X number of times automatically, and it's a form letter that comes out. So then you just add additional phrases, additional descriptions of dead. Completely dead. Unequivocally dead. Astoundingly dead. Insanely dead. Completely. 100%. Yeah, you got it? Dead. And you should
2: right,
1: be okay.
2: Understood.
1: Yeah, they can't do anything.
2: Okay.
1: Yeah, there's nothing there. I mean, they try to force you, and they'll say, oh, you owe the money. You may hear a phone call saying, oh, you owe the money. No, I don't. You don't owe the money. Yeah, they're full of it. Completely full of it. But they do that. They do that. I'm telling you, creditors, most creditors are pretty good about it. I run into, as I've represented people, and I just happen to get caught up in creditors who are going after people where the statute of limitations has run out or whatever, peripherally. It's not the law I practice. My partner did, so I was involved a couple of times when my partner wasn't there. And most of them were pretty good. Most of them were pretty good. We had a conversation. I explained no, or if they did owe the money, we negotiated, and it was done in pretty good it was done in good faith. Now, there are some that are sleazeballs. There are some that'll say things like, you owe the money, and if you don't pay the money, just let's say you do owe the money, you don't pay the money, you're going to go to prison, or your car is going to be taken away. I mean, just crap. Just say no, no thanks. All right, let me tell you about your privacy. What privacy? There is no privacy. So there's a story here I want to share with you. There's a man, this is a true story. His insurance jumps over 20%. He had no accidents, he had no tickets, perfect driving record. So he started digging. How did this happen? Who reported him? His car was reporting him because that information went to his black box, which basically everybody has now in a car that's 10 years old or newer. And the manufacturer had all the information about his driving habits. And they sold that information to a data broker. 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
1: Hey, Sam, welcome to Handle on the Law.
2: How are you doing, Bill?
1: There you go.
2: Yes.
1: What can I do for you?
2: So, quick question. Me and my dad are on the title. It's his house. But a long time ago, we put my name on there as well. He's up in the age. And if, God forbid, he's not here anymore, will the property come to me 100%, or do I still have to go through probate?
1: Okay. Your name is on the property. Are you a joint tenant?
2: Yes, sir.
1: Okay, it goes to you. It goes to you automatically. You own it. The second that the other joint tenant dies, it's yours. And the only thing you need to do is I'm sorry?
2: Even though my mom is still alive and she's not on the title.
1: Oh, then if she's not on title, she's done. I mean, it doesn't matter if your mom's alive or not. The joint tenancy is between you and your dad, right?
2: Yes, sir.
1: Okay, it goes to you. And here's what happens. As a matter of law, it goes to you the second your dad dies. Aha, you're now the owner of the property. And you have to get title transferred from your dad, who is no longer around, to you. And you are around, theoretically. And that's done very easily. You take the death certificate and you go to the county recorder's office and you file something called an affidavit of the death of a joint tenant. And then the property transfers, the title transfers from the both of you to you. How much is it worth? How much is it worth?
2: $700,000. Free and
1: interesting.
2: Clear.
1: Is there a mortgage on it?
2: Very little.
1: Okay, so you're going to do okay.
2: $100,000.
1: Yeah, does your mom know that she's getting screwed out of the property?
2: No, not at all. We're not like that. I'm actually going to probably just keep my mom in there or put her on rent and bring my mom to my house and then just give her the rent money.
1: I mean, you know what? You're too nice. You're too nice. Yeah. You know, I wouldn't do that. I didn't do that. You know, my mom, no, there's no way. Patricia, hello, Patricia.
3: Hello.
1: Yes.
3: I get a lot of spam calls.
1: Yeah.
3: Would I be legally in trouble if I answered them with a whistle of some sort?
1: Oh, not at all. Oh, no. Actually, that's a great idea. The trick is to find the exact frequency that does the most damage. And you blow the whistle into the phone, so hopefully the signal goes back and it blows up any system they have that generates a spam call. No, you can answer a spam call with a whistle absolutely all day long. All right, so you're fine.
3: Okay.
1: All right, there you go. Isn't that fun, huh? Marlon. Hi, Marlon.
4: Yeah, hi.
1: Yeah, what's
4: hello.
1: Up? Yeah.
4: Listen, my brother died about a month ago, okay, and he has a family trust, okay, and he put his house, his cars, and everything, bank accounts, everything into the family trust. His wife is still there. Does his
1: what
4: wife?
1: What do you mean? Wait a second. What do you mean? His wife is still there in the house?
4: Yeah. Well,
1: on the trust.
4: Yes. Yes.
1: She's in the trust.
4: Right.
1: Okay.
4: So what happens is that being his brother, does the wife have to tell me that I'm supposed to get something from the trust?
1: Or well,
4: my brother?
1: Okay, who's the trustee? Do you happen to know who the trustee is?
4: Yes, his wife.
1: Okay, his wife's the trustee. Does she have to?
4: Right.
1: Does she have to tell you that you get anything? Well, if the trust says you get something, yes. If the trust says you're a beneficiary. Absolutely. Of course she has to tell you. Otherwise, she is breached her fiduciary duty. And that's no fun as a trustee. I mean, the law takes that pretty seriously. So, yeah, she has to tell you. How much money is there? How much money do you think?
4: $3 million.
1: Yeah, worth it. Yeah, that's worth it. How much of that $3 million do you think you're entitled to that your brother left you?
4: I don't know.
1: All right. We'll call.
4: My brother was very... My brother was very aloof about anything about the family trust.
1: Yeah, call her and just say, hey,
0: I think I'm a beneficiary. And she says, no, you're not. And what she should do is send you a copy of the trust and say you're not in the trust.
4: She has the only time she called me is when my brother passed away. That's the only time she called
0: okay.
4: me.
0: Okay, so you call her back. You call her back and say, hey, I think I'm a beneficiary. I think I'm entitled to some money. Tell me if I am. And if she has any brains,
4: she won't answer the phone.
0: Okay, then you may have to get a lawyer to contest it. You may have to get a lawyer to force her to do that. You have no fun.
4: Okay.
0: Yeah, I know that's no fun. When people like that and they won't call you back and they're the trustees and you're a family member, something ain't kosher in Denmark. I don't know why Denmark, because maybe the Danish hams are kosher. I have absolutely no idea. David. Hi, David.
5: Yes, I rented a condo to my niece, and she just recently moved out and left me a big mess, and she left me with a $1,800 gas bill.
0: Okay.
5: Am I liable for that?
0: You're probably liable for the gas bill, probably. But if it's in her name, I don't think you are, except the gas company's going to say, we want to get paid or we're cutting off the gas. But no, you're not. You want to sue her for everything. You know, whether or not you owe the gas bill, I assume it's in her name, correct?
5: I believe it's in my name still.
0: Oh, then absolutely you owe the money. 100%.
5: Shouldn't the gas company have turned off the gas a long time ago when it gets up to a certain point?
0: Yeah, but they didn't. So it's your decision. You're gonna go. Hi, this is David, and I'm gonna tell you when to turn off the gas. And they're gonna go, who the hell are you? It doesn't work that way. It really doesn't. Now, have you noticed the last couple of hours? I got a lot of calls about personal injury. People have gotten into car accidents. Virtually everybody I know at some point gets into a fender bender. My daughter, when she started driving in the first 18 months, got into 6 fender benders, 6 of them. I mean, you could count the number of accidents she got into on one hand, assuming you have 6 fingers on one hand. And so what do you do when you've been injured, a slip and fall, car accident, and it's not your fault? 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
12: Trump on the Emerald Isle. I'm Jane Fergus, Fox News. President Trump is in Dublin, Ireland this weekend for a trip to meet with national leaders, attend a golf tournament at his resort, and he spoke earlier today.
13: We heard the president wrap up those remarks at the U.S. ambassador's residence and really speaking to a multitude of different topics, especially trade tensions and the relationship between the U.S. and Ireland because of the economic footprint that the U.S. has here. The U.S. has over 1,000 companies that are based here and employs roughly 250,000 Irish residents in the workforce here. As a result of that, that's about 10% of the workforce. It's a massive footprint and one that we heard the Prime Minister or the Taoiseach say, again, just how important that relationship is. So despite some of these tensions, that's likely the effort of Irish politicians today to try to create some more friendship and soften the relationship there.
12: Fox's Alex Hogan. The USS George Washington is currently in the Arabian Sea supporting operations in the ongoing conflict with Iran.
14: We are on the USS George Washington in the Arabian Sea, the area of operation for CENTCOM right now in the war against Iran. And there has been quite a bit of activity. Last night, we saw nighttime operations of jets taking off from the flight deck. It's more than three football fields long. And this vessel carries more than 5,000 U.S. Navy sailors. What it was like getting here to this aircraft carrier in the middle of the ocean, again, that is preparing for the possibility of escalation against Iran. Earlier today, we visited one of the guided missile destroyers just off the starboard side of this vessel. There are a variety of different smaller ships around the USS George Washington to basically protect it. And we saw those operations today. They have Tomahawk missiles on board, air defense systems.
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12: The race for open U.S. Senate seats in Texas and Michigan are heating up ahead of the midterm elections in November. Senator Tim Scott joins Fox's Saturday in America to weigh in.
19: In order for us to protect America, we have to elect sane, competent people who love the America that we are, not the America they want us to be. They're trying to change the very DNA of our country.
12: In Texas, Democratic State Representatives James Tallarico is facing Texas Attorney General Ken Paxton. In Michigan, Democratic Abdul El-Sayed faces Republican former Congressman Mike Rogers. Well, many Americans are having their lives destroyed by scammers seeking to steal their life savings. The Trump administration is fighting back, and U.S. Attorney for the District of Columbia, Jeanine Pierce, joined Fox's Saturday in America to talk about cyber scams and a new task force she created.
20: The Scam Center Strike Force is a strike force that I created about a year ago, and it's focused on the fact that Americans are losing, according to the State Department, up to $12 billion a year to cyber fraud and these scam centers, which are mainly in Southeast Asia.
12: Pirro announced this week that her office retrieved $50 million from a scam marketplace system in China. Russian strikes across Ukraine have killed at least 8 civilians and wounded dozens, according to Ukrainian officials. Attacks hit residential areas in southern Ukraine, where a high-rise apartment building was badly damaged. More deaths were reported in eastern Ukraine. The attacks come as Russia intensifies its missile and drone campaign ahead of winter. Meanwhile, Vladimir Putin warned that deploying European troops to Ukraine would mean direct conflict with Russia.
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1: Welcome back. Handle on the Law, marginal legal advice. Armando. Hello, Armando.
2: Yes, hey, let me to your speaker.
1: Go ahead.
2: I have an issue concerning the United States Post Office, the carrier. I've been falsely accused by the carrier of having my dog unleashed and out running amok in the community during the time of his delivery services, which is during the week, of course, Monday through Saturday, between about 10 or about 2 to 3:30 p.m. They banned me from receiving my mail and so on and so forth. And I had a long conversation with the PM postmaster yesterday, and they're going to go over the issue. There's no evidentiary evidence. There's nothing that exists where that dog allegedly seen by the carrier is mine. I have a Siberian Husky.
1: By the way, hold on a minute.
2: Yes.
1: Is the dog yours that he claims is yours? Does he describe what the dog looks like?
2: No, he can't. No, because it's just hearsay that he's saying to his supervisor.
1: Okay, but what he's saying, I don't understand. He's saying there's a dog there that I'm in fear of, and he's allowed to do that, by the way, and the post office will honor that and tell the dog owner, you're going to have to come down to us. We're not going to deliver to you. That's legitimate. It happens all the time. But what you're saying, when you say there's no evidence, there doesn't have to be evidence. There just has to be a post office employee complaining. Now, on the other hand,
2: wow,
1: if he's complaining about a dog and you go, listen, that's not even my dog. I don't have a dog.
2: Right.
1: Or clearly it's not your dog. Then there's an issue and you talk to the postmaster and you go, well, here's the problem. He describes another dog. It's not mine. And you show a picture.
2: That's what I did. I walked through everything with
1: him. Okay, and what did the postmaster say?
2: Numerous stuff. He's going to discuss the issue with the post, with the carrier, and he needs evidence from the carrier, i.e. a telephone photograph from his cell phone of the dogs in question when the dogs are confronted. It only takes seconds to do that on his cell phone, which they carry him. It is not my dog. I really...
1: Okay, then you tell the postmaster, you say, it's not my dog. I want my mail delivered. By the way, are your neighbors not getting delivered mail also?
2: Yeah, they had to fix my neighborhood, and then he's putting out intentional innuendos in the community. Hey, we're not delivering your mail because Mr. down the street has his dog out, and they're saying, well, wait a minute, that's not his dog. My neighbor.
1: Okay, so everybody knows it's not your dog. Do they know which dog it is, or is there no dog, and the postman is just making it up?
2: I can't say he's making it up because I'm not him. All I can say is there's numerous dogs that go down the community, okay, including coyotes. And all he's doing is just feeding a report.
1: So what's your question? What's your question, Armando?
2: Is there any attorneys, civilly,
1: no,
2: that I could
1: contact? Oh, God, no. What attorney is going to go and sue the post office, the federal government, to make sure that your mail gets delivered at your place and not you have to pick it up because of the dog incident? And you're going to go and, you're suing the federal government.
2: Right,
1: by the way, how is your attorney going to get paid?
2: U.S. Constitution.
1: Okay. It's Constitution. No, Constitution doesn't say the mail has to be delivered to your house, Armando.
2: Well, it was formed. The USPS was formed under Section 8 of the United States Constitution. I mean, there has to be some sort of protection, at least a appeal process, a due process.
1: Yeah, no, there is. You go to court. You know, you go to court, and a judge is going to say, no, I believe, the postman is in fact, in good faith saying that. Then you appeal it. And the appeals court says, no, I think the post office is doing right. And then you take it to the Supreme Court, because the Supreme Court is always interested in whether or not your mail is going to be delivered and if there's a dog involved. What do you mean, go to an attorney? What attorney's going to take it? How do they make money?
2: But I through Joe's and James like me, you know.
1: I mean, it doesn't work that way, Armando. I will tell you, you probably could find an attorney if you're willing to write a check for $5,000 or $10,000 to get the whole thing started. There are attorneys out there that will take cases that are absolute losers just for the money. Now, do you want that attorney to take your case? And by the way, taking your case to the Supreme Court, which is obviously a very big deal, those guys get about $1,500 an hour. So I don't know what to tell you. The Constitution. Lawyers. Because your mail isn't being delivered. Because you have to pick it up. Okay. By the way, my place... They don't deliver to the houses individually. There is a post office, like a box kind of thing with various mailboxes part of it. And you have a little door and you open up with a key. And I think there's, 20 of them, 10 up and down. And my mailbox, because you have 20 houses that share that one mailbox. My mailbox is at the farthest point away from my house. Bastards. Now, I currently live in a house where six or eight people share the mailbox, and it's right outside my front door. They have to walk. Now, I have to walk. And I mean, walk maybe 3/4 of a block, bastards. As soon as Armando finishes with the lawyer, I'm going to hire the lawyer to say, I don't want to walk 3/4 of a block to pick up my mail. That's a constitutional issue. Damn straight. Hey, D.
3: Hey, Bill.
1: Yes. What can I do for you?
3: My question is, I recently found out I am the sole heir to a person, a very famous person that recently died, and I have never claimed to be related to this person. I found out through my daughter. She did a DNA test and came out really high.
1: You are the sole heir. So whoever famous person is has no brothers, no sisters, no children, no cousins, no aunts, no uncles. What is your relationship to a famous person?
3: Son.
1: Whoa. Okay. Excellent. Any other siblings? Are there any other children?
3: She died.
1: Okay. Is there a wife that's still around, a famous person, or a husband?
3: She died a long time ago.
1: Okay. So it looks like you are the sole heir. So when did this famous person die?
3: Within the last 2 years.
1: Okay. So first thing you want to do is see if there is a probate opened up. Okay. Any idea which county this famous person died in?
3: Yes.
1: Okay.
3: Yep.
1: Boy, this is 21 questions. Okay. Sounds like, and you should grab your
3: I'm sorry.
1: Right now. No, I understand. I get it. I'm not going to nail you on this one because there are actually reasons for not releasing your name. I'd love to harass you, but I get it. All right. So the first thing you want to find out,
3: everybody,
1: if a probate has been opened. If there was no will, if there was a will, you're screwed.
3: There was a will, I'm pretty sure.
1: And you were not mentioned. Didn't say, have you seen the will?
3: No.
1: Okay, you can get the will. The will is a public document. You can pull the will. It's right there.
3: I think I can do that. Okay.
1: Yep, you can pull the will. It's, you put the person's name on there and death or day of death, you know, or approximately the county, and with just a tiny bit of research, boom, the will comes up. Not hard to get. And then you start reading the will. And then if it says on there, I leave this to my children, and then their names are listed, and there is a substantial amount of money, then you get to go to a trust and estate lawyer. and you start talking really quickly. Because
3: it's a huge estate.
1: Okay, I understand. Big, that's why you want to trust an estate attorney, because you want to see. Go ahead.
3: But if I wasn't named specifically,
1: that's the whole point. It doesn't matter. You may still have a claim even if you were not named, because there are all kinds of arguments. Let me ask you: did the famous person know you even exist?
3: Yes.
1: Okay, so and so here is the argument that's going to be named, that's going to be made, is there was a mistake in not naming you, okay, would have named you, but for you were born out of wedlock. I'm just throwing some agreements out there that he...
3: It was out of wedlock.
1: Okay, so, so fine, but you're still a biological child. There are a bunch of things you can do, Dee, and every one of them is you go to a trust and estate lawyer or law firm, because if this is a big enough estate, are we talking tens of millions of dollars? Are we talking about hundreds of millions of dollars? Do you have any idea?
3: North of hundreds.
1: North of hundreds. Okay, then... absolutely, you need a very strong trust and estate lawyer, even one of the best firms out there. I mean, this is pretty high-end stuff. And you'll get started on that. And if there's any kind of case, there's going to be a settlement. And not a small one, either. This is Handle on the

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0: Welcome back. Handle on the Law, Marginal Legal Advice. Carl, you have a question that hopefully I will wrongly answer. What can I do for you?
1: Hey, Bill. How you doing?
0: Yes, sir.
1: Got our 32-year-old son, was, you know, in between jobs, moved back in with us. For a birthday gift, I end up buying him 6 months of liability insurance.
0: Okay, good.
1: And, to help him out and do whatever. So, he decides to move up to Santa Barbara with his girlfriend. He ends up, supposedly he wasn't texting or anything. He was looking down. He plows into a parked Tesla.
0: Okay.
1: Nobody in the car. Totaled his car. Whatever happened with all that. Well, I get a letter from the other person's insurance stating that my insurance, the car's in his name. I wasn't in the car. I wasn't driving it. We have the same names, though.
0: Okay.
1: So anyway.
0: No, it doesn't matter.
1: Send me a letter.
0: Yeah, it doesn't matter.
1: Okay.
0: You call him up and say he's the wrong person. That's for starters. This is my son. You talk to him. That's how you start. And then you turn it over to your insurance company and they'll handle it. And they'll call him up and say, wrong guy. It's not him. And now, even if he didn't have insurance, okay, Carl, somewhere he didn't have insurance, a great defense is he plowed into a Tesla. Now, I don't like Teslas. So if I'm an insurance carrier and you don't have insurance and you say, but I hit a Tesla. Ah, that changes everything. No, you're fine, Carl. You're fine. He's fine.
1: Okay. The insurance is in my name, my social.
0: Whoa. Are you telling me? No, it was the car that's insured.
1: I bought him the insurance.
0: It doesn't matter. It doesn't matter who paid. They don't care. They don't care who paid for it. They're fine. The issue is the insurance, but the car's insured. So you're going to be okay. Now, totaling the car, was it just liability insurance?
1: Yep.
0: Okay, so now, as far as the car is concerned, his car that's been totaled, you're going to have to suck that one up. That's on you.
1: Yeah, he already knows that. We're done with all that.
0: You're fine. Yeah. No, you're fine. You're fine. I wouldn't worry about
1: it. I'll be fine with it, huh?
0: Okay. Yeah, you'll be fine. Just turn over your insurance company or tell them it's the wrong person, for sure. Dave. Hello, Dave. You're up. Welcome to Handle on the Law.
2: Good morning, Bill.
0: Yes, sir.
2: My wife and I were married for 5 years, and then we divorced and became very good friends.
0: Okay, are you on a speaker phone, by the way?
2: I'm actually through my hearing aids. I can disconnect that.
0: Okay, yeah, that would be great, because I want you not to hear my answer, and that is... Okay, moving on.
2: I'm sorry about that.
0: Okay, that's okay. So you're married to your wife, which normally people who have wives are married. That's sort of kind of works. And you are amicably relationship wise, right? You guys get along. Okay.
2: After a few more years, we remarried for the sake of convenience. Now, I live in Nevada and she lives with a boyfriend in California. California being a community property state, my question is, if she dies before I do, are her assets affected by her
0: boyfriend? No, not really, because they're not married. That's for starters. Now, he can make an argument that they were living together and therefore community property goes to him. But those are assets that were increased during the course of their relationship. For example, I've been living with my girlfriend for 15 years. Does it matter that my girlfriend's married to someone else? No, it doesn't. However, if the money that she has made is used for living expenses, you're fine. Boyfriend has no claim whatsoever. And as a spouse, and there's nobody else and there's no will, you get all of it. You get all
2: of
0: it.
2: Very good. So,
0: yeah, you're fine.
2: You answered my question.
0: Okay, there you go.
2: Thank you very much.
0: All right, for convenience sake. I should have asked that. What the hell does that mean, getting married for convenience sake? I don't get it. Well, first of all, my question is, why do you get married anyway? Okay, that's number one, because that makes no sense to me at all. Someone's laughing in the background. Gee, I wonder who that is. The issue becomes, what does marriage mean? Well, unless there are assets, they mean nothing. And then there are only assets that accrue during the marriage or during living together with the marriage. And then I talked about the complication with assets that are put away while you're living with someone. So it's not that complicated, but it's a good idea to write a will or have a trust. I always say that. Now, it's also a good idea not to have your privacy totally out there and available for everybody, which means you have no privacy. And let me share a story with you. There was a man's insurance company. His insurance jumped 20%. And he goes, that doesn't make any sense. He had no accidents. He had no tickets. So he started digging. What happened? Well, it was the car that was actually reporting him. What do you mean? Well, every part of him driving was reported. His braking, his speeding, all of it. Every late night taco run. So the car, the manufacturer of the car logs all of it, which happens to all of us because we all have black boxes now. Then the manufacturer sold it to a data broker who then sold it to the insurance company who then upped the insurance policy, the cost. So he requests his file. Hundreds of pages of information were provided. 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

0: Okay, did you, wait a sec, you sued your insurance? They've already said no, and you filed a lawsuit against your insurance company. Is that correct?
1: That's correct.
0: All right. What's your question?
1: My question is, it's been 2 years. I've not got my personal injury because I have a supposed to go for knee replacement. But
0: okay, Kingsley, this is, I'm having a hard time. The phone is breaking up a little bit here. All right, so I'm going to assume you put in a claim to your own insurance company for whatever damages, personal injury, et cetera. They said no, they're not paying you. You file a lawsuit against them. Okay, and you have a lawyer on it, and I don't know what's going on with that. And now tell me about the knee replacement. I assume that's going on already, right? The lawsuit against your own insurance company is continuing, correct?
1: Yes.
0: Okay, so tell me about the knee replacement.
1: I didn't want to go for it.
0: So you don't want to go for it. That's fine.
1: And the lawyer, I have not had anything from my lawyer.
0: That's okay, well, the lawyer has nothing to do with whether you want to go for a knee replacement or not. That's up to you. You can always say no to a surgery. So I don't understand what your question is.
1: My question is, I'm trying to call and see what will I be expecting and when from my knee.
0: What you're expecting from when? Well, first of all, what injury? You have a knee injury that I guess the prognosis is horrible, but you're not going to undergo surgery. So that becomes a little complicated. When did this happen? When did the accident happen? 2 years ago. Okay. When did you file a lawsuit against your insurance company?
1: Ending of that year.
0: Okay. And you're saying what can you expect?
1: Yes.
0: Okay. Well, it depends. If the insurance company doesn't want to pay you and simply denies and they're not willing to negotiate, you have to go to trial. Your lawyer has to go to trial. And it is a very big deal. You going to trial. And so be prepared for a few years of that. Depositions. I mean, this is your knee being banged up, right? And the other side, why are they saying, by the way, why did your insurance company say no when you make a claim against your own insurance company because you had you were hit by an uninsured motorist?
1: And I have a back pay.
0: Why did they say no? Why did your insurance company say no?
1: My lawyer said the offer. The offer wasn't low enough,
0: is what he's saying.
1: Yeah, he said the money wasn't enough.
0: Okay, so it wasn't a denial. It was simply they didn't offer you enough money. Okay, well, the next step is to renegotiate and ask for more money or simply take them to trial. Go to trial. You get to go to court.
1: Okay.
0: And there'll be a trial and 2 years. Well, it was the end of 2022. Yeah, I mean, have depositions been filed yet or depositions been asked for yet? Have you sat in a deposition?
1: No, I haven't. The lawyer said he's going to ask them to negotiate with them for more.
0: Okay, this lawyer is still negotiating. All right, so all of that for, okay, now what? And, yeah, that happens all the time. You're getting first of all, obviously he has uninsured motorists, which you have to have because you get hit a lot with uninsured drivers because insurance is so damn expensive now. People just go without it. And so now, for those of you that have insurance, like I have insurance, your policy should have an uninsured motorist clause. If you have comprehensive, you have uninsured motorists. And then you have the limits. You know, if it's 50,000, 100,000, if it's 25,000, 50,000. So let's say you have $25,000 limits. The insurance company will never give you more than $25,000 because that's the limit. Can you imagine a surgery today costing to less than $25,000? Impossible. So you have to have some pretty high limits. Also, medical costs, and medical is always pretty low, but the uninsured medical, the uninsured motors part, you want as high as you can because you're going to get screwed. It's that simple. Warren. Hello, Warren. Welcome.
2: Hi. Hi, Bill. Thanks for taking my call.
0: Sure.
2: I had a 30-year relationship with the company, and someone from that organization

0: called me a racist for something that I said. I was trying to defend myself. It took me maybe 10 or 15 lawyers that would finally accept my case. So he wanted $5,000 to, or $8,500 to take the case on. And then each letter, we wrote two letters. Each letter cost $2,500. We can't go any further, he said. We have to go to litigation. To go to litigation, he wanted $50,000 deposit.
1: Okay, let me ask you this. Oh, I get it. Oh, in terms of the costs. So you're accused of using a racist term against someone. You've been working at that company for 30 years?
0: I'm a vendor. Yeah.
1: Okay, and they cut you off because you used, you were accused of using a racial term.
0: Yes.
1: Okay, what was the lawsuit about?
0: Well, this person that accused me of being a racist said something horrible.
1: Okay.
0: To these people that
1: okay,
0: I
1: okay, what was the lawsuit
0: say.
1: About?
0: The lawsuit is to defend myself that I didn't say this.
1: Okay. And why? Okay, what caused, what happened to you that you were making that accusation? Or you just said something horrible and you want to defend yourself? Okay, what was the lawsuit about?
0: That was it. The lawsuit was that I didn't say this.
1: Okay.
0: And the fact
1: all right.
0: That
1: so
0: I
1: you didn't say it. Okay. What do you expect? What do you expect to win if you win the lawsuit?
0: I just want an apology.
1: Well, you can't sue for an apology.
0: I cannot.
1: No court is ever going to order someone to apologize.
0: Okay. Well,
1: first, let me tell you something. You have a First Amendment right to say what you say, and no one is going to be forced to apologize. Unless there's part of some kind of a judgment, and I don't see the damage here. Now, are you arguing that the company cut you off because of the accusation of racism?
0: Yes.
1: They have every right to do that, Warren. They can cut you off for any reason.
0: Even though I didn't say what...
1: Yeah, absolutely.
0: Said.
1: Even though you didn't say it, they have the right to cut you off.
0: Okay.
1: And so your lawyer, I mean, let me tell you something. Your lawyer taking money, somehow, was there a lawsuit filed against you?
0: No.
1: Okay, so you're saying you defended yourself. I don't know what that means. Who are you suing?
0: I'm suing this company.
1: You're suing the company because they cut you off, because they're allowed to say, we don't want to deal with Warren anymore. Because he's made this accusation, and we don't care if he's made this accusation. Because we're allowed to cut him off. Warren, you got ripped off by your lawyer.
0: Yeah,
1: and if you want an apology, you've already paid
0: $5,000? $50,000.
1: Oh, you paid? No, you haven't paid $50,000.
0: Oh, no. No, I paid almost $15,000.
1: All right, because you're suing for an apology. Wow. You know, Warren, I think you really should... you know what? I should sue you for wasting my time. There's the lawsuit. Holy moly. Good God. This is Handle on the Law.
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0: Welcome back. Marginal legal advice, where I tell you, you have no case.
1: Hey, Louie.
2: Hey, Bill, how
1: yes.
2: are you?
1: Good, good. What can I do for you?
2: Okay. So I'm renting a room at a converted motel. I was under the assumption I was on a month-to-month there. I'm 1 month behind on rent. On Monday, I was served, posted on my door, a three-day notice to pay rent or quit. I did not do that. And yesterday, he called me up and told me he was going to lock me out of the room tomorrow because it's a motel. There's no rental agreement. But I did have a three-day eviction notice from a three-day pay rent or quit. I've established a residence there where I'm receiving mail and everything else. And I didn't think he was able to get me out.
1: Yeah, okay, that's an interesting story. I mean, it's all predicated on whether it is a motel or hotel. It's that simple. If it is
2: really?
1: A motel, he can throw you out. He can throw you out tomorrow. All right?
2: Yeah.
1: Now,
2: okay.
1: The other side is that if he gave you a three-day notice to pay rent or quit, that effectively makes him state that you have a tenancy there. Whether or not you have a rental agreement, it doesn't matter, because you do have a rental agreement. It's what you've been paying.
2: Yes.
1: Yeah, I mean, you don't have to have a physical rental agreement. You just, basically, it is month to month at whatever price it is. So, I got to tell you, you got an argument. Let him evict you. You know, let him evict you. And now he has to file an eviction, an unlawful detainer. If he does change the locks on you, then you have a couple of choices. You can go ahead and sue him for wrongful eviction, which is no small deal. But you'd have to have a lawyer, but then there are organizations that help you. Because if you're living in a converted motel, I'm assuming you have no money, Louie. Is that fair? Louie, you there? I guess Louie didn't pay his phone bill, and they just cut him off. Huh. Right in the middle of our conversation, the phone company said, that's it, we're done, you haven't paid our money. Interesting. All right, Louie, you're back. I got very excited there for a moment, thinking that you
2: yeah.
1: also didn't pay your phone bill and the phone company cut you
2: yeah.
1: off mid-sentence. Okay, so let's repeat, okay, really quickly,
2: okay.
1: And I will
2: yeah.
1: do that. Okay, you're in a motel, may not be a motel.
2: Correct.
1: And that is, it is a motel. It depends on
2: yes.
1: Whether, you know, for the purposes of this case, because I know they gave you a three-day notice, pay rent or quit. For the purposes of that, it could be that your landlord or the who owns it has accepted the fact that you have a tenancy there. And after 2 weeks, they can throw you out. And I'm trying to think of if you last longer than that. Yeah, I think you have a tenancy there. I think you have a tenancy there,
2: yeah.
1: if I had to guess. So that means he gave you a three-day notice to pay rent or quit, which you didn't pay. Then after the 3 day notice, he has the ability to file an unlawful detainer and serve you. Has he done that yet?
2: No. All
1: okay.
2: I got was the posted 3 day notice on the door that was not filed.
1: No. If it's not filed, that's not a notice. If it is not handed to you, it's not a notice. It has to be personal service. Someone's got to put it
2: okay,
1: in your hands or at least drop it in front of you. And that because some people just throw their hands up saying, oh, no, I'm not taking it. Okay. So the process server, the marshal, whoever drops it in front goes, that's service. And so I don't know.
2: It was posted on the front door.
1: It doesn't. That's not that. Well, the 3 day notice to pay rent or quit. That's legitimate on the front door.
2: Okay.
1: The unlawful detainer, the lawsuit that follows to get you out. The 3 day notice simply says you have 3 days and you have to pay everything. And if you don't pay it, then I am going to court and get a judgment against you and get an eviction order where I can throw you out legally. So now you've got the time for him to serve you. He has to file it. He has to serve you. And so obviously he hasn't done that. So you're in there until a judge says you're out of there. Assuming it
2: what if he changes? What if he changes the locks?
1: Unlawful eviction.
2: Unlawful eviction.
1: Unlawful
2: and
1: eviction.
2: And then I can sue him for that.
1: Yep. And there are organizations out there that will do exactly that. All you have to do is say you're poor. And they do that.
2: Which is easy.
1: Yeah, you sound poor to me because you're living in like a motel.
2: Yeah, exactly.
1: Okay.
2: So.
1: All right, okay. So that's what you do.
2: Perfect.
1: Okay.
2: Hey, thank you, Bill. Appreciate it.
1: You got it. See, I got very excited there because right in the middle of it, the phone dropped out. Thomas. Hello, Thomas. Welcome.
3: Hi, how you doing?
1: Yeah, good. I'm great. Actually, I'm horrible, but what can I do for you?
3: Yes, sir. This is the situation I have. My uncle passed away earlier this year, and him and my aunt revealed to me basically like a dying declaration telling me that my aunt in Texas has been in receivership of oil checks from an exploration company that they the oil has been struck on my grandfather's property, of which my mother was the oldest sister who has passed on, and me and my brothers are the heirs of her portion of the property. And I don't even know what's the first step to pursue it.
1: Well, the dying declaration doesn't mean anything, okay? I mean, you can say verbally whatever you want in terms of dying. When it comes to transferring property under these circumstances, what's written and what is the law? Who was the owner of the property? Who owned the property?
3: My grandfather.
1: By himself?
3: Yeah.
1: Okay. How many kids did he have? It's your aunt, and are there others?
3: Yeah, there were siblings. There were a total of seven, and they all signed off on their portions of the property. But I remember in 2014, my aunt approached me and my cousin wanting us to sign off ours.
1: Okay, all right, and you did. So she's been getting all the checks?
3: Yes.
1: Okay, you're the grandchild?
3: Yes, I'm the grandson and okay,
1: so there's no place for you to go. She legally owns it.
3: Oh, okay.
1: Yeah, I mean, you don't have any part of it. It belongs to her.
3: Even though my mother had a portion of it, and
1: she signed up, but you said she signed off on it.
3: No, my mother passed away in '86. And what my aunt was doing, she was getting all of the siblings.
1: Your mother passed away in '86. When did the grandfather die?
3: He died about 3 years afterwards.
1: Okay, so your mom is already gone.
3: Right.
1: And then he's not leaving her anything because she's dead. Now, you can say that if she dies, it goes to the kids.
3: Right.
1: Yeah, that's what I'm doing in my trust, is if one of my kids is dead and any of their kids are alive, they get the money.
3: Okay. They found oil on the property. Exploration company struck oil on it.
1: No, I know that. I got that. And so your aunt's been getting all this money. From the oil company. How much is it? Do you have any idea?
3: No, and I don't even know what's the next move.
1: Next move is, if you think you have a claim to it, you call a trust and estate lawyer, and a letter is written, and then you start. And you'll see the documents. They'll give them to you, because otherwise it's going to be a lawsuit just to produce the documents. But based on what you say, I don't think there's a lot there.
4: If you think you have privacy, you are absolutely dreaming. 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There was a man's insurance jumped 20%. Now, he had no accidents. 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
14: A new battleground in the Middle East opens. I'm Carmen Roberts, Fox News. Saudi Arabia shutters a major oil pipeline struck by drones it says were launched from Iraq as the Iranian-backed Houthis in Yemen continue attacking the Saudi kingdom. Fox's Trey Yingst reports from aboard the USS George Washington.
15: Tension remains high across the Middle East with the U.S. naval blockade in effect. CENTCOM says they've now redirected 100 commercial vessels. They have blocked Iranian ports, but the Iranians are still trying to hit warships in this area. And that's part of the reason that the U.S. Navy remains on alert here aboard the USS George Washington.
14: Reuters reports the Saudi civil defense says the Houthis fired a projectile today into Arabia, injuring two people and damaging a mosque and other buildings. The Saudi kingdom telling the U.S. now is the time for military action. President Trump is in Ireland today, and when asked about the war with Iran, he said it will work out fine and likely end after the midterms.
16: They're trying to hold out as long as they can to complicate the election.
14: He's now attending the Irish Open, which is being played at his golf course. In the other major war, Russian President Putin issues a warning to European nations.
17: Putin was at an economic summit in India when he told reporters that if European governments send troops into Ukraine, it will mean a war with Russia. Putin also denied his country posed any threat to Europe, saying there is no such threat and never has been. Earlier this month, French President Macron said 26 of Ukraine's allies have pledged to deploy troops as a reassurance force once fighting ends with Russia. He also said the reassurance force does not have the will or the objective of waging war against Russia, but will work to prevent new major aggression. Jill Nato, Fox News.
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14: A major name in the world of artificial intelligence is sounding the alarm on rapid growth in the tech.
0: From the head of Anthropic, Dario Amodei has been outspoken about the risks of AI, saying its misuse could lead to cyber attacks and economic disruption. But in a new essay, he says his concerns have grown over the last few months, given how quickly AI is advancing. He referenced that incident where OpenAI's agents went rogue and breached the open source AI platform Hugging Face. Amodei saying, it's my worry that in 6 to 12 months, such a swarm could be capable of taking over the entire internet with a persistent botnet, and that the scale of damage would continue to increase from there if AI becomes more powerful without the necessary guardrails. Establishing those guardrails, he says, would require industry-wide and global coordination.
14: Fox's Madeline Rivera reporting. Amodei says that Anthropic, which created the chatbot Claude, has already committed to allowing third-party evaluators to access systems and to make sure that they are following safety protocols. The days of depositing a check or moving money by visiting a bank are becoming less common, and so are bank branches.
1: There really are fewer places to walk into and do your banking. Federal Reserve researchers say the number of bank branches nationwide fell 19% between 2014 and 2024 as more everyday banking moved online. An American Bankers Association survey finds more than half of customers now use a mobile app as their primary way to bank, while only a small fraction primarily visit a branch. But the branches that remain are changing. Banks increasingly use them less for routine deposits and withdrawals, and more for financial advice, loans, and complicated transactions where customers may still want to sit down with a person. Chris DeMeo, Fox News.
14: And at the Venice Film Festival, Woman Unknown, a drama about Denmark in the aftermath of the Nazi occupation, won the prestigious Golden Lion.
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1: This is Handle on the Law, marginal legal advice where I tell you, you have no case. Okay, it's 25 years now since 9/11, and every year on the date of 9/11, a memoriam is held across the country, but at the site of the 9/11 attack, all 3,000 names are read, those that perished during the attack. So here we are, 25 years later. Has anybody been tried for those crimes, for that attack? No. Anybody in prison? Yeah. Yeah. They have the people involved who survived have been in jail at Guantanamo Bay 25 years awaiting trial. And so there are four men accused of conspiring in the terrorist attacks. And it looks like they're going to go to trial. The judge ruled that the trial could begin in June of 2028. However, no one believes it's going to have be in trial in 2028 because of the delays. There's still appeals that are going to be had. I mean, it's just crazy how long this works. Now, in the United States, it never happened, but this is Guantanamo Bay, Cuba. So it's a military base. And so the prosecutors have asked the judge, who is, this is a military trial, Lieutenant Colonel Michael Schrama, to start the trial in Cuba on January 11, 2007, but no, that will never happen. And so he gave his provisional date, contingent on the sides all meeting a series of deadlines, which is not going to happen. First of all, the timeline means that a military appeals court will have to rule on an earlier judge's decision to suppress the confessions of one of the defendants, arguing he was tortured, and other appeals. He has yet to rule on a torture-related claim by Khalid Sheikh Mohammed, who is accused of being the mastermind, still in prison. Now, one defendant was found to be incompetent to face trial, and so that's being handled by a different judge. And so the three of them, Mohammed, Ben Attash, and Hawa Sawi, have asked the U.S. Supreme Court to consider the appeal of a decision 2 years ago. Okay, here's what happened. They had an appeal. They cut a deal with the prosecutors saying if they plead guilty, you go ahead and take the death penalty off the table and we'll simply be in prison for the rest of our lives. Okay, that deal was reached. Defense Secretary Lloyd Austin said no, turned it over, no deal. And so we'll see what happens. Can you imagine 25 years later, the trial, if it goes, will be 26 years later, and that won't happen. So it could be 27, 28 years later. I mean, these guys are going to die by the time this happens. Okay, let's go ahead and take some phone calls. Grace, we'll start with you. Hi, Grace.
2: Hi, Phil. Okay, I need your help, please. I want to know if we have a case against United Airlines, if there's any way we can send them a demand letter. 2 weeks ago, we were in Kona, Hawaii, and we were supposed to be leaving on August 15th, but then Hurricane Lala came into town. So now we're stuck in Hawaii for 3 days.
1: Yeah.
2: So additional, you know, hotel,
1: yeah, no,
2: rental
1: of course.
2: Car.
1: No, I get it. I get it. Yeah, well, you've got two problems here. Problem number one is that you have to argue to get your money back that they did something wrong. We mm-hmm. want our money back, not just because, hey, you didn't do anything wrong, but we want you to pay. Mm-hmm. You can ask yes. the hotel for the same thing. We want you to pay. Okay. Or give us free hotel right. stays. Yeah. It's that's not going to happen. The other thing is if you read the contract, which I know it's in fine print. When you purchase an airline ticket, you will see a provision in there that says that the airline is not responsible for acts of God, force okay. majeure, And they're going to argue successfully. They're going to argue this was an act of God. This isn't our fault. Okay. So the answer is on both points, you say no. They say no and they don't have to. However, do you ask for a demand letter? Well, you don't ask for you don't demand anything. What you do is you beg. Mm-hmm. It's going to be up to them to decide whether they're going to do it or not. Please, please, my best dog has cancer.
2: Well, and I think the issue is they canceled our flight and they never rebooked it.
1: Well, it depends on policy.
2: Okay.
1: Now you're arguing a different matter. Now, is it their job to rebook it? Is it your job to request a rebooking? And that I don't know. Mm-hmm. But I would go ahead and say, hey, listen, this happened. You never rebooked my flight. They may come back and say, hey, that's on you to rebook. Maybe you wanted to stay for 3 days until this thing blows over. I mean, you certainly can't get her on an airplane. And how long did they know Hurricane Lala was going to be there? So when do they rebook it? Do they rebook?
2: They just kept canceling our flight, and we ended up rebooking with Hawaiian Airlines our own.
1: Yeah, you can ask them. You can ask them, and that does put a wrinkle in there that they didn't rebook or that. But that would be the only way you would ever be able to get your money back and your damages. But those are one of those things where you don't demand, you ask, and you follow the policy. Okay, let me tell you a little bit about policy. You think your privacy is private, right? Information about you buying, where you buy, where you shop, how much you spend, what your driving record is. You have no privacy. It does not exist. So let me tell you about a guy who had his insurance jump 20% over a year. And there were no accidents, no insurance. And he's trying to figure out what happened. He was reported. His car was reporting him. Wait a minute. His car, that black box that every car has. All that information is on there. Every fast merge, every speed violation. It's all there. And what the car manufacturer did is log it all. 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

0: handle on the law, marginal legal advice. All right, let me get this icon going. Yeah, there we are. Al, hello, Al, welcome.
1: Hey, Bill. Yes, my wife passed away 7 years ago, and she had four debts. And she owed people money. I didn't know about them. Those three of them I gave the death certificates to, but the guy did not accept it. And he said, I owe $400. Do I have to pay that?
0: Okay. He didn't accept it as questioning whether your wife is dead or not? Is that what?
1: No.
0: Oh, okay. Okay, so he accepted the fact that your wife was dead, and you gave him a death certificate, and
1: No.
0: Why not?
1: I think I told him on the phone. And,
0: he says, I don't care. Well, why don't you send him, just say I'm sending you a death certificate to prove my wife is no longer around. And by the way, the bill is in my wife's name, not mine.
1: Yeah.
0: And she died 7 years ago. And hang on a minute. The bill 7 years old, Al?
1: Yes.
0: They can't. They're crazy. Is it a collection agency?
1: I think that's what it is.
0: You tell them to go pound sand. You know what? You tell them to go pound sand. You say, hey, listen, you get to take me to court for a bill that is 7 years old. And the statute of limitation disappeared 3 years ago. And you take me to court, you are in violation of federal law, and I will nail you. You don't have to pay it. You can ignore it, or you can send him an email with a copy of the death certificate and say, if you contact me one more time, I am taking you to court because you're in violation of federal law. Got your choice. But the bottom line is you do not have to pay for it at all. Will, hello, Will. Welcome.
2: Oh, yes. I have a problem with Section 8. I got out of Section 8. And
0: You have Section 8 housing, correct? Is that where we're going here?
2: I didn't report my income. Do I have any recourse for that?
0: Yeah. How did they? Wait a minute. How did you get Section 8 housing without reporting your income? Because that's one of the things you have to do.
2: Well, I reported Social Security before that, and then I didn't add on my job.
0: Okay. So, what's your question?
2: Okay. Do I have any recourse for that? I mean, it's what, like a 3 to 5 year ban or something.
0: Do you have any recourse? Has it already been levied against you?
2: No, they just did a termination. They did not do an eviction.
0: Okay, fair enough. So, what kind of recourse do you think you should have?
2: Well, try to get some housing, but
0: you should get some housing because you committed fraud.
2: Yeah, I committed fraud, but...
0: Well, there you go. It's a good question. Gee, Bill, I committed fraud. How much money do I get out of that? All right. Sure, why not? Love that. Bill, hello, Bill. Easy name to remember. Welcome to Handle on the Law.
3: Yes, I'm confused about the laws as far as renting a townhouse that I want to rent out again. My tenants moved out. I got new tenants coming in. What are the requirements that I have to do? I know it's got to be habitable as far as the plumbing and all that kind of stuff, but as far as the painting is what I'm really concerned about.
0: You don't have to paint. No, you don't have to paint. No requirement there. And you're right. It has to be habitable. You can't rent a place that is not. I mean, it has to be hot water. There has to be heat there. It doesn't have to be air conditioning, but there has to be heat. The problem is that if there is an air conditioning unit in there and you don't fix it, that's up in the air. And then the tenant can go, hey, I anticipated air conditioning and you didn't give it to me. I don't owe all the money. There's that. If you say, hey, air conditioning doesn't work and they rent it, that's their issue. So you can rent the place pretty much the way, it is, other than exactly as you point out, the habitability issue.
1: Thank you.
0: What kind of mess is your townhouse in, incidentally?
3: No, it's not. But me and my wife are having issues. She says that we need to paint the whole thing. And I'm like,
0: No, you don't.
3: I mean,
0: no, you don't.
3: Actually, it's pretty good condition.
0: Yeah, no, you don't have to paint. As a matter of fact, let me tell you what to do is I would give her the address of the local Lowe's or Home Depot and say, hey, why don't you go down there and pick up some paint and some brushes and paint it yourself? See, that's what I would do. But then again, you know, do I want to stay married or not? Michael. Hi, Michael.
4: Hey, Michael. Good morning.
0: Yes, sir.
4: How are you doing today?
0: Okay, what can we do for you?
4: Okay, so I had a repair done a month ago, and the repair failed catastrophically, as in the axle that they installed separated from the engine, which could have been very dangerous had it been at freeway speed. So I have some medical conditions, really severe medical condition to where I have to get supposed to get emergency surgery 2 months ago. I had the car towed to in front of their shop, and they let it sit for a day, and now they just want to give me a paltry sum of money and have me sign a release of liability.
0: Yeah, no, of course not. Of course not. How much do they want how much are they willing to give you for an axle that dropped out of a car?
4: $300.
0: Oh, yeah, that's crazy.
4: And I was off, and because of it, I was off of work for $400. And like I said, I've got to get emergency heart surgery, but
0: yeah,
4: I can't afford to do it.
0: Yeah, well, okay, you don't have insurance, obviously, medical insurance. Okay, let me do this. You do. Okay, it's just going to cost you a lot of money with a copay. Yeah, all right, even that.
4: It's more cost of living.
0: Okay, well, the cost of living.
4: I'm making my living with my car right now. And
0: yeah,
4: I didn't have the car.
0: That's part of your damages. 4 days without the car. I get it. How much is it going to cost to repair the car?
4: They went and repaired it.
0: Oh, and they want $300.
4: I went there on supposedly their busiest day. They didn't say anything.
0: That's easy.
4: Doing is they've been delaying everything.
0: You just say no, they are at this point. Are they holding the car hostage? If you don't pay it, they're not getting it.
4: I got the car back. But
0: good. Then fine. Then what you do? Okay, your damages are the time that you couldn't work. Medical damages doesn't matter. It doesn't matter that you need emergency heart surgery, back surgery, or whatever. That has no effect here. It's all about your damages being out of work for 3-4 days. That's after the axle fell out, what they did. Anything that happened before that, you're on your own. Just look at damages. So what is your question then?
4: The car sat in front of their place for a day.
0: Okay, so you got 1 day's damage so far. 1 day.
4: And then the car sat another day, you know, and
0: did
4: then
0: they call,
4: like
0: did
4: said,
0: they call, did they
4: trying to release the liability. What I'm scared of is,
0: but you have the car
4: repair failed,
0: but
4: catastrophically
0: you,
4: 3 weeks later.
0: I understand.
4: It's only been a week. What if it fails again?
0: What if it fails again? What if my grandmother had a pair of Nards? She'd be my grandfather, but she doesn't, does she? So she's my grandmother. What if it fails again? I have no idea. What if your head gets taken off by a meteor when you walk outside the door today? I don't know. Could be. So what you have is so far 1 day's damages. And if they say pick up the car and you waited a day to pick up the car, damages don't fly.
4: No.
0: Okay. It's from the time you were out. And that's 1 day. 1 day's work if they repaired it. And if it then falls apart, well, then there are all kinds of issues. Okay. Now, what are the issues involved if you've gotten into a car accident, for example, and you've been injured or slip and fall? You know, you've been T-boned or rear-ended and there's some injuries there. And so what do you do? Well, you're going to go after the person that hits you. And by the way, it's only about money. You can't do anything else. 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
5: 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I'm a Marine. 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

0: And welcome back to Handle on the Law. Hey, Jill, you're up. Welcome. What can I do for you?
1: Yes, is this Bill?
0: It is.
1: Okay, this is Jill.
0: Yes, it is.
1: I want to know, my mom had a slip and fall in
0: front of
1: a shopping
0: mall. Your mom? Jill,
1: yeah.
0: You sound like you're 100 years old. How old is your mom?
1: I know you told me that. Okay. I'm 64, but the thing is, my mom had a slip and fall. She hit her head, and she she sort of smashed her fingers. So they took her away.

0: fine. But the problem is, I found out when we ran to go get her because she said, get me the hell out of here. And I said, you sure? You sure? You sure? Yes, yes, yes. So I find out that they were going to do head and neck surgery on her and put in a head and a neck brace without telling me, or, you know. And so I found this out as we were trying to get her out of there. And they didn't even want to really release her. And I was okay. having all kinds of people.
1: Okay, so I understand. What's your question, though, Jill?
0: Okay, well, when I went to call back, and just to kind of, because she had one of those stitches in her fingers, and she had one of those braces, okay,
1: what's your question, Jill?
0: Why won't they let you talk to the doctor who
1: Because it's none of your business, and they're not allowed to give you information about your mom. Unless
0: yeah, but I can't talk to the doctor.
1: That's correct. Correct. It's under the HIPAA rules. The doctor cannot give you any information unless your mom releases it and signs a HIPAA waiver. And it's up to the doctor to determine how long your mom's going to be in the hospital. I know you have vast medical knowledge. And oh, by the way, where'd you go to medical school? I'm just curious.
0: Oh, you're so funny.
1: Oh, no, it's true. It's true. You're telling a doctor how long your mom should stay in the hospital. Isn't that interesting? She can't stay in the hospital. I'd love to stay in the hospital and get, I happen to know a hospital that does really good meals, and I have no problem saying, hey, I want to be here for a week longer than I should because I happen to like the food here. Okay, now what? Jill, you got no place to go. I know. It's terrible. Good God. I hate that. Brian. Hello, Brian. Yeah,
2: hello.
1: Brian. Yes.
2: Bill.
1: Yes.
2: I'm a plaintiff in a defamation case, and the defendant filed a cross complaint for nuisance. And in that complaint, it said that we live together, which we don't. And he also said that the nuisance happened on or before 7/21/2021. Well, I only lived here 8 weeks at that time.
1: All right. So, okay, got it. Okay, fair enough. So let's start with the defamation suit. What did the defendant say about you that you're suing for defamation?
2: Well, I'd rather not say that, but
1: he's filed it yourself. That's it, something. Give me a general information. Sex with animals, for example, drug use.
2: It was dealing drugs across the street from an elementary school.
1: Okay. Were you arrested for it?
2: No.
1: Okay. So he just said that. Okay. He just said that.
2: That in a text to my landlord.
1: Okay. And were you evicted for that?
2: No.
1: Okay. Okay. So what were you? What are your damages?
2: Oh, what am I asking for?
1: No. What are your damages?
2: I'm asking for,
1: how much are you asking for?
2: I'm asking for $125,000.
1: Yeah, you should ask. I would ask for $1.15 million. Frankly, I'd ask for $5 million. Why not?
2: I think I went a little low. Now that I'm learning more about it.
1: No, you're way right.
2: Too low.
1: No way. I agree. You went way too low.
2: Is there any way of changing that?
1: Yeah, you amend your complaint. Yeah, because here it is. He said you were doing drugs across the street of an elementary school.
2: Selling drugs.
1: No, you weren't arrested. You weren't evicted. You sent it to your landlord, who, if he didn't evict you, probably didn't believe it. But the defamation is... you're suing for defamation. $100,000 is way too low. I got to tell you, you've got to go.
2: I can't amend that.
1: You amend it, make it at least $1 million, because that's what that's worth. At least $1 million, okay. If not more. Okay. And you got it. What do you do with that? What do you do? Bill. Hello, Bill.
3: Good morning, Bill. I'm going to try to get this out with my terrible laryngitis.
1: Oh.
3: It's been a week. It's tough. My vehicle was backed into by another car. I called that insurance company of the owner of that car. They said, well, you can go get an estimate

0: know, cross town. I said, I don't really want to drive cross town. They said, well, we have an app. You can take pictures and load them up and send them to us. I said, okay. Sorry, excuse me. So I sent the pictures. A couple days later, I get an email saying, okay, this is what the damages are, and this is what we're going to pay. A few days later, I have a check in the mail for 800 and some odd bucks. So wait. I didn't agree to any of this. So I went a block and a half away to my body shop, and I got an estimate, and it was about $350 more.
1: Okay.
0: I contacted the insurance company back, and I go, hey, this is where I want to go. This is what I want to do. They said, pound sand. This right. is it. 800 okay. bucks. You're
1: right.
0: done.
1: Okay. What's your question?
0: Question is, what do I do besides calling Guido?
1: That's very funny. You've been listening to the show for a bit. I love that. You simply say no. You tear up that check and you go, or you send it back saying, I'm not interested. And then you get the choice of suing the driver in small claims court for the actual amount of damage. And then what the driver does is turn it over to his insurance company. And now you are you sue. And now if they force him to defend, because they can't walk in and defend him, it's him. He's going to have a very interesting case against his own insurance company because they have lowballed and put him in a position of risk. And they have a duty to pay a reasonable amount of money. They can't just lowball you and say, here, take the money. Well, of course they can. I mean, they do that all the time. But you'll get your money. Yeah, you'll get your money. So what you do is they have the pictures and you send the estimate. I'd go another place and get an estimate, too. You said there's $800 worth of damage?
0: That's what they say with
1: okay.
0: their AI.
1: What does your place say?
0: $1,200.
1: And then you sue for $1,200. That's your damage.
0: Right. That's all insurance companies do.
1: You don't have to take what insurance companies say. You know, how often have you heard my my commercials about handleonthelaw.com? You know, that's what insurance companies do. This is why now in your case, it's minimal damage. Of course, no lawyer is going to take it. It's a small claims case. But that's what they do. They don't pay. And in your case, you have to go to court. And if there is serious damage and injuries, then you get a good lawyer that goes against the insurance company. I mean, it's usually a fight. So just get your estimate, send it to them. They already have the picture. Say there it is. And if not, I'm going to take your client to court. And they say go ahead, and you do. You file a small claim.
0: Yeah, I did send them the estimate.
1: Yeah, okay.
0: I did send them the $1,200 estimate, and they go Yeah, that's just too bad. We're not paying anymore.
1: Okay, well, sue them. So sue the driver, small claims court. That's it.
0: Okay, for the full chunk, right?
1: Yeah, for the amount that it's going to take to repair the car, for that full amount, you bet. Okay, last time I'm telling you about your privacy or lack of privacy, and a story I want to share with you. There was a guy. It's a true story. He looks at his insurance policy and it jumped 20% year over year. And he had no accidents, no tickets. I mean, the perfect driver. And he's looking into what happened. And it was not just their increasing his policy prices. It was he found out his car was actually reporting him to the insurance company. Actually, the car reported him to a data broker who sold the information to his insurance company. And they're looking at it and they're going, okay, this is how you drove. You were speeding a little bit at one point because all that information is available. It's all there. And so then the broker sells it to the insurance company. 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

0: Welcome back. Handle on the Law.
1: June. Hello, June. Welcome. What can I do for you?
2: Yeah, I hope you can help me here, Bill. About a year ago, I had a dentist put in a permanent bridge. It has four teeth, and then each end of the bridge is cemented to the canine teeth. And this wasn't right, and I kept complaining. And so last month, he adjusted them, which still didn't feel too swift. But he kept saying, well, you got to get used to them. You got to get used to them. And about a week after he did it, my mouth and face swelled all up. And I took a couple of pictures of it and I called to get back into his office. Well, he was on vacation. But I finally did get back in 2 weeks ago, and I told him that this is not right, you know. And in fact, I took my thumb and put underneath the permanent bridge, and it come right out. I said, this is supposed to be a permanent bridge. I said, when you adjusted them, you cracked the two canine teeth that hold the bridge. Oh. No, I have nothing. Nothing. Okay. I can't even get another one put in.
1: How did he respond, June?
2: He said, I didn't do that. I said, well, how the hell did it happen? It didn't happen while I'm sitting in the chair watching TV.
1: Yeah.
2: And I said, another thing, Doc, when you were adjusting them, I smelt pot on you.
1: Well, and that doesn't matter. I mean, because he's always going to deny that. That's not a problem. I mean, what you do is, I think, have a case of dental malpractice. But here's the problem. He's going to say, I didn't do that. You ate something. Exactly. It wasn't me. And it's going to be a he said, she said. And the problem is he has the expertise and you don't, June.
2: Okay.
1: That is the issue. I think you have to go to another dentist. First of all, you got to straighten it out. This guy clearly is not going to. I mean, you can ask him if you trust him to do it. Say, listen, I talked to a lawyer. Don't mention my name because he'll start laughing. I talked to a lawyer and he said there's liability there and I don't want to sue you. Can you fix this, please? Because we both know you screwed up on this. I would do some negotiating on this one if you could. I don't know if you can or not, but the problem is, what are your damages? What lawyer is going to take it? Because
2: that's
1: you're talking.
2: I don't know.
1: Yeah, it's going to be tough. Because how much money are you going to get for that?
2: Well, I paid him $7,000.
1: All right, so you can get that back. So
2: do
1: you're going to argue that. But here's the problem. Let's say you take him to small claims court and he says, I didn't do that. She did it. And you go, no, you did it. And then he goes through his entire rigmarole of what he did, and you have no dental knowledge whatsoever, June.
2: Okay.
1: Because the first thing that's going to happen is if I'm the doctor and you go on the stand saying what happened and what didn't, I would say, June, how much dental expertise do you have in the dental world? Well, none. And are you aware that A, B, C can happen? Are you aware that these things can happen? So it's not easy. I'm not saying it didn't happen. But I would negotiate like crazy with this doctor before doing anything else, because once you hit the legal system on that, and it's not that much money, that's the problem. You know, if you lost your jaw, yeah, that makes sense. But, you know, I don't know what to say on that. That's a tough one.
0: Donna. Hello, Donna.
3: Hi, Bill.
0: Yes, ma'am.
3: I was rear-ended in a car accident.
0: Ooh.
3: I'm getting estimates from both my insurance and the person who rear-ended me. Who should I be dealing with?
0: Okay, hold on a minute. You're getting estimates from your insurance company. So you contacted your insurance company. Why did they go and get an estimate? Because the other side is saying, here's what we're willing to pay. So I don't quite understand
3: right.
0: why. I don't understand.
3: That's what I don't understand.
0: Yeah, I don't get it. I don't get it.
3: Both
0: yeah.
3: My insurance is dealing with me, and the person who hit me is dealing with me. Who should I give?
0: Well, you let your insurance deal with it, and they'll deal with it on the other side. And then
3: what ends up
0: happening is your car is going to be repaired. I'm assuming there was no injury; you just have property damage, right?
3: That's right, but it was totaled. But I'm dealing with you know, both insurance. So
0: yeah, no, just you want your insurance company because they're not. The other insurance company is going to try to screw you. They're going to try to get away with the least amount of money possible.
3: Yes.
0: Your insurance company basically is on your side, you hope, but they're not your enemy, and you can bet that the other side's insurance company is. Yeah, that was a very good question. Luis. Hello, Luis.
4: Did you say Luis?
0: Yes, you're up. Luis.
4: Yes, good afternoon, Bill. Good talking to you. Yes, sir. Hey, listen, I hope you can hear me the right way. My question's concerning property lines and a fence. I bought a house in 2019. It was listed as the house, the garage, and a lean tube hooked to the garage. Well, it turns out now there were empty lots behind me for 20 years, and the fence line was put there in 2016, and the lean tube was built in 2016. Well, somebody bought the lot behind me. They put enough a modular home, and now they're sending me a letter saying I got to move my fence line and I got to tear down my lean tube.
0: Okay, well, is the fence line on their property or is it on yours?
4: According to the survey, it's on their property.
0: Okay. So
4: I didn't have mine surveyed because the realtor sold me this house as lean tube involved.
0: All right.
4: Everything.
0: So if it's their property and your lean to is into their property, yeah, they have every right to say move the damn thing. Yeah.
4: Even though they just bought the property like a year ago?
0: Doesn't matter. Yeah.
4: That's no problem, Bill. Yeah.
0: Yeah.
4: Okay, understand. It's their property.
0: Yeah, exactly. Lean tos. Does anybody build lean-tos anymore? I mean, that's like Wild West stuff, isn't it? Okay, got a phone call. How many phone calls did we get today, incidentally, in terms of personal injury and auto accidents? My God, we get so many of them. And as I just said, if you have just property damage, you're going to deal with it yourself. But if you have property damage and accident, it's not your fault, and you've been injured, now you're in a whole different category. And if you have serious injuries and you're talking to the insurance company, you're out of your mind. Because as I said earlier, they are experts at not paying you. That's what they do. And are you going to go up against an expert? 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
7: threat from Russia. I'm Jane Fergus, Fox News. Russian President Vladimir Putin sending a warning to European nations that might be thinking of helping Ukraine. Fox's Jill Nato has more.
11: Putin was at an economic summit in India when he told reporters that if European governments send troops into Ukraine, it will mean a war with Russia. Putin also denied his country posed any threat to Europe, saying there is no such threat and never has been. Earlier this month, French President Macron said 26 of Ukraine's allies have pledged to deploy troops as a reassurance force once fighting ends with Russia. He also said the reassurance force does not have the will or the objective of waging war against Russia, but will work to prevent new major aggression. Jill Nato, Fox News.
7: President Trump is in Dublin, Ireland this weekend for a trip to meet with national leaders, attend a golf tournament at one of his resorts. He spoke earlier today.
12: We heard the president wrap up those remarks at the U.S. ambassador's residence and really speaking to a multitude of different topics, especially trade tensions and the relationship between the U.S. and Ireland. Because of the economic footprint that the U.S. has here, the U.S. has over 1,000 companies that are based here and employs roughly 250,000 Irish residents in the workforce here. As a result of that, that's about 10% of the workforce. It's a massive footprint and one that we heard the Prime Minister or the Taoiseach say, again, just how important that relationship is. So despite some of these tensions, that's likely the effort of Irish politicians today to try to create some more friendship and soften the relationship there.
7: It's Fox's Alex Hogan. And in tennis, the women's final is underway at the U.S. Open. Sabalenka, number one, versus number two, Rybakina. 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
7: A major name in the world of artificial intelligence is sounding the alarm on the rapid growth of the tech. Fox's Madeline Rivera has the details.
16: From the head of Anthropic, Derry Amade has been outspoken about the risks of AI, saying its misuse could lead to cyber attacks and economic disruption. But in a new essay, he says his concerns have grown over the last few months, given how quickly AI is advancing. He referenced that incident where OpenAI's agents went rogue and breached the open source AI platform Hugging Face. Amade saying, it's my worry that in 6 to 12 months, such a swarm could be capable of taking over the entire internet with a persistent botnet, and that the scale of damage would continue to increase from there if AI becomes more powerful without the necessary guardrails. Establishing those guardrails, he says, would require industry-wide and global coordination.
7: Amade says Anthropic, which created chatbot Claude, has already committed to allowing third-party evaluators to access systems and make sure they are following safety protocols. There are fears that slowing AI development could cause the U.S. to lose the AI race to countries like China. The race for open U.S. Senate seats in Texas and Michigan is heating up ahead of the midterm elections in November. Senator Tim Scott joined Saturday in America to weigh in.
17: In order for us to protect America, we have to elect sane, competent people who love the America that we are, not the America they want us to be. They're trying to change the very DNA of our country.
7: In Texas, Democratic State Representative James Tallarico is facing Texas Attorney General Kent Paxton. In Michigan, Democrat Abdul El-Sayed faces Republican former Congressman Mike Rogers.
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0: I can hear you, the rest of the world hears you, and the people... And the people who knocked these buildings down will hear all of us soon.
1: Ah, yes. And so it began. The radical Islamic jihadi terrorists waging war against civilization made a big impression on September 11th of 2001, 25 years ago today. And make no mistake, the war is ongoing. Nothing is over until they say it's over. Now they're working on an arsenal of nuclear weapons, Iran, and President Trump tried to confront that before it happens, rather than playing it like the Clinton administration. And they say, what happens, and we'll figure it out after it happens. A very good Friday morning to you, and September 11th, 2026, 25 years after the radical Islamic jihadi terrorist attacks of September 11th, 2001. Thrusting us into war. It was a war that was already ongoing. They had been waging war against us. Political Islam had been waging war against us and civilization more broadly for really forever and ever. And we saw signs of it. We certainly did from Beirut to the Tehran embassy, 47, the American embassy in Tehran, 47 years ago. And the rising tide of blood-curdling death is still on a tear. They're still at war against us. And we went over to their house to say, hey, listen, we're not going to put up with this, and we're the greatest power that ever lived, so it's probably a bad idea. And they said, oh, yeah, we can't wait to die. All we want to do is murder and die. There are millions and millions of us. Murder and die. One of the things that I started pointing out early on, and I was reminded again this morning, and mentioned it to my best girl. We were sitting up in bed and collecting stuff for the radio show and watching the news and reading the internet. You know, they got the newspapers on there now and all that stuff. But where's the Muslim peace movement? Who's in charge of the Muslim peace movement, the Islamic peace movement? Who is the lead peacenik in the Islamic world, the Muslim world? Where is the cleric in charge of maybe one of the holy mosques in Mecca or Medina coming out and calling for peace and for living in harmony? Oh, there isn't one, and there never has been one. Not in the last 25 years, not in the last 250 years, because, you know, the religion of peace, it's the religion of peace. If Islam is the religion of peace, then why is the entire Islamic world constantly murdering each other and everybody else around them? Just curious. I don't want to get all serious or anything like that, but good September 11th to you, 25th anniversary. I kept hearing yesterday on the television, I can't believe it's been 25 years. I must have heard that 40, 50 times. I can't believe it's been 25 years. I was like, it's been 25 years. I can believe it's been 25 years because it has. Now, it does seem like not so long ago, but everything seems like not so long ago to me. So that's not a good thing. And everybody also say, I can't believe it's been a year since Charlie Kirk was assassinated by the Democrats. Most people left out by the Democrats, but I like to include that. You know, the Democrats shot President Trump through the ear. Well, they did. The Democrats tried to shoot President Trump at a golf course in Florida. That's true. The Democrats tried to shoot President Trump at a golf course in California. That's true, too. The Democrats tried to shoot President Trump at the White House Correspondents' Dinner. I was going through this morning with my best girl, too. And here's, we got radicalism in it, and it hasn't changed a bit. It hasn't moved an iota. It hasn't, not one tick on the clock. Islam has not moved. There is no peace movement. There is no, maybe we should live in harmony with the rest of the world. That hasn't happened. And it's not going to happen, by the way. It may be centuries and centuries from now, but I doubt it. But I sincerely doubt it, because it's a very different religion. And it's the entire culture is it's madness. So there is a there's a war going on. I was raised in a with sort of a war mindset from my earliest days as a child. My father having been a World War II veteran, Navy fighter pilot, who died when I was a mere 5 months old. And growing up fatherless for the first 5 years of my life, my mother remarried when I was 5 years old. And so I got adopted. I was, Christopher Ortega until I was 5 years old, and then adopted legally my three older brothers and myself by our stepfather, Bill Plant, and who was a CBS News reporter. And he's off in Vietnam going to war. Oh, the war. We're watching him from the war in Vietnam. Then he's off to the Middle East watching him from the war in the Middle East. Then he's in Beirut and, mayhem in Beirut. Then he's in Tehran and the Shah is being overthrown. So there's war everywhere, and every place you look, there's war. And of course, the Soviet Union breathing down our necks with tens of thousands of nuclear weapons and ballistic missiles and nuclear submarines, and threatening everybody and waging war in the Korean Peninsula and in Vietnam and every place else. Raised in kind of just thinking, well, there's war everywhere, isn't there? And on September 11th. I already knew all about, as a lot of people did, all about Al Qaeda and all about Osama bin Laden, and I was with CNN at that point, and I was covering the Pentagon, and we'd get briefings, regular or occasional briefings from the Pentagon and the CIA and other intelligence, and we'd go out and have dinner with the CIA director, and they'd his deputy would tell us all about Al Qaeda and Osama bin Laden and what they're doing, and we saw this coming. It was like the steamroller in Austin Powers coming at you real slow. You saw the USS Coleman. You'd already seen the Beirut Marine barracks bombing 241 Marines, and hey, they're peacekeepers. Peacekeepers. This is what we think of peacekeepers, and they blow you up with suicide attacks and truck bombs. And like, I don't think these people are going to be good neighbors. They're not good neighbors. And they're still not good neighbors, and I don't think they're ever going to be good neighbors. These are the bad guys. There's no doubt about it. On this date, 25 years ago, American Airlines Flight 11 hijacked, stolen by jihadis, and they crashed it into the World Trade Center, the North Tower, at 8:46 a.m., so that's already behind us, about a half an hour behind us. At 9:03, 10 minutes behind us now, a second hijacked flight, United Airlines Flight 175, crashed into the South Tower of the World Trade Center. I was watching the video this morning on the television, and I've got to say I became angry again, and I became emotional, too. I became emotional, and I was just talking to Michael a little earlier. I didn't become emotional at all on September 11th, 25 years ago. I was focused and I was busy and I had a lot to do, a lot on my plate that day, watching what was going on in New York in the morning while brushing my teeth, and 8:46, getting ready to dash out the door and head to the Pentagon where my office was for 10 years, and saw the first plane crash. And called my compatriot Jamie McIntyre, and I worked together at the Pentagon for CNN covering the military and the intelligence community. Saw the first plane hit on that beautiful, picture-perfect day in Washington and New York. And I called Jamie on the telephone. He was driving in his Chrysler Sebring convertible with the top down, listening to country music, having the time of his life, beautiful day. And I reached him and he said, "Is it a beautiful day?" Well, I'd say, "Yeah, it is." I said, "But something crazy just happened in New York. A plane crashed into one of the towers of the World Trade Center." And he said, "Oh, really?" I said, "They're saying it's an airliner, but it looked to me like it was a smaller plane. I don't know what it's going to turn out to be." And he said, "Well, anything else happens, let me know. Anything else happens, let me know." I said, "Okay, sure, well." A few minutes later, the second plane, and this was live on television now, second plane crashed into the second tower of the World Trade Center, the South Tower, at 9:03 a.m., and I called Jamie McIntyre back, still in his Chrysler Sebring, driving in on the GW Parkway with his top down, listening to country music. And I said, "Listen, second plane hit the second tower of the World Trade Center. It's definitely an airliner this time. That means it's..." Oh, and my first conversation with him, plane crashed. We said, Well, it could be bin Laden. It could be al-Qaeda. But, you know, maybe it's just an accident. Second plane hit, I called him. And, no satellite radio back then, it says, so he's listening to music. I said, second plane hit, the second tower, definitely an airliner this time. And that means it's al-Qaeda, it's bin Laden, and this is the beginning of the war that will last for the rest of our lives. And I said, I'm jumping in my car, I'm headed to you, and see you shortly. And it's like, boy, our job description just changed because the whole world just changed in those few minutes. And I jumped in my car, drove the 4 miles to the Pentagon, and as I was pulling into North Parking, a giant explosion, a fireball, a mushroom cloud rising from the west front of the Pentagon as I was driving into North Parking, and I saw the massive, it was clearly fuel because it was just a red, fiery fireball, and mushroom clouding into the sky, and there it is. I called in on my cellular telephone from the cockpit of my Lincoln Town Car. It's 1997 Lincoln Town Car. And I called it the townhouse with the 5-Tony trunk and a very New Jersey car. And I called in to the CNN headquarters in Washington and got one of the supervising producers on the phone. I said, hey, it's planned over at the Pentagon. I had to tell you, there's just been a massive explosion over here. I didn't see because I was on the north side of the building and I was busy and distracted. I didn't see the airplane come into the building. I saw the fireballs, the first thing that I saw, and the concussion from the explosion and so on. I started making my way around the building, of course, and I called in to the CNN Bureau in Washington, said, hey, a massive explosion over here. And the supervising producer there said, listen, I don't know if you're aware of what's going on in New York. So he said he was kind of dismissive, like, you know, I saw a car accident or something. And I said, well, what I'm trying to convey to you is that it's also happening here now. It's also happening here in Washington now. And he said, oh, okay, hang on a second. Let me put you on hold. Let me put you on hold. And a couple of minutes later, I was put on the air to report what I had seen, which was limited at that time, still making my way around the building. I had an encounter with a Pentagon police officer who pulled his gun on me and had me get out of the car and do the hokey pokey and put your right foot in and take your right foot out and hands on your head and spin around and then he had my Pentagon badge with my photo on it around my neck. Finally let me go. Made my way around after talking to a couple people. Made my way around the building to where the plane had crashed through the side of the building. Encountered a cab driver also driving a Lincoln Town Car, as a matter of fact, who was pulled over because he had some damage to his car. Pulled over along Route 27 there to the west of the Pentagon. And I stopped and said, hey, buddy, he's a Horn of Africa guy, Ethiopian or Eritrean. And I said in his, and there's a street light had been crushed, had landed on his car, crashed. And I said, so what'd you see? I got out and said, and he's the only guy around. And I said, so what happened here? He said, the airplane came down, the wing hit the street light and broke it off and threw it into my car. And I knocked on the hood of his car twice. And I said, hope your insurance covers terrorism. He's a Horn of Africa, an Ethiopian or Eritrean Muslim guy, black African Muslim guy. And he didn't laugh or anything, but then I started making my way to the hole in the side of the building and where the plane had gone in, and there's debris all over the place and the da da da. And a couple of guys who I recognize vaguely from the hallways of the Pentagon, standing between myself and the hole in the side of the Pentagon. And I was making my way in toward the hole. And one guy kind of held his hand up. I said, you know, I want to go in. And he said, you have any medical background? Are you a paramedic or anything? I said, no, I'm not. He said, then it'd probably be better if you didn't go in. You'd just be in the way. And I said, okay, I got you. I went back to my car, pulled over to the Citgo station, which used to be there. It's not there anymore, to the west of the Pentagon, just across Route 27. And pulled into the parking lot, wait for my buddy Jamie McIntyre to come over. We set up our shop there in the front seat of my car for the rest of the day. across from the hole in the wall when we were there, when the side of the building collapsed and all of that was going on, and we set up for the Pentagon to do briefings across the street. Ken Bacon, the Pentagon spokesman at the time, and we set up operations right there in my car across from the Pentagon and the Sitco station, and that kind of became the operation center for a lot of stuff that day, all the news media and the Pentagon briefing. And I was over there when Donald Rumsfeld came out of the side of the Pentagon carrying the corner of a stretcher. He was Secretary of Defense at the time, and he made his way directly over there to the far side of the building from where his office was, so he could get in there and help. Listen, there's a lot to talk about today. You know it. I know it. The American people know it. 9:37 a.m., American Airlines Flight 77 crashed into the Pentagon. At 10:02 a.m., United Airlines Flight 93 crashed in Shanksville, Pennsylvania, the first victory against the troglodytes from hell in the war against the terrorists. And we've got a lot else going on too, a lot of other things going on. We've got I got a story that my best girl grabbed a few minutes ago out of Fairfax County that's almost impossible to believe what has become of America. But I've got a lot of other stuff coming up too, and also I just made a note myself: the left makes us less civilized in the United States, America. We got radical Islam. That war is not over. It's been ongoing for the last 25 years. They're just slow in every imaginable way. Slow. But Iran is part of it. Iran provided safe haven to Al-Qaeda after September 11th, and even to members of the bin Laden family. Iran, they're the bad guys. They're terrorists, and they're looking to get an arsenal of nuclear weapons so they can use them on us. We are at 888-630-9625. I've got a lot of remarkable things for you, from Lindsay Clancy to Fairfax County Schools. 888-630-9625.
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4: The midterms are almost here, and Republicans could be in deep trouble. Polls show Democrats leading in key races. Tonight, Rob Finnerty on Newsmax reveals the growing threat from the DSA and the radical left. With less than 60 days to go, Finnerty says it's time for the GOP to hit the panic button. The House may go, and control of the Senate is up for grabs. 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Tallarico, El Sayed, AOC, Bernie Sanders. Finnerty reveals President Trump's secret plan to fight back. Don't miss Finnerty tonight at 8 p.m. Eastern on Newsmax. 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

0: All right. The 25th anniversary of the terror attacks by Muslim men who are mass murderers on September 11th of 2001. They continue to wage war against civilization itself and against us. They ironically call us the great Satan. They call us the great Satan. And they do things like this, and they're proud of it. And they brag. They hand out candy to the kids. They dance in the streets. They dance on rooftops. Yay! Now we're going to be massacred in response because we're stupid medieval troglodytes slithering out of pits in the earth to murder people. That's and it's ongoing. It hasn't stopped at all.
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All right, a lot of back and forth on my text threads, people I know, about September 11th, and a lot of people who are involved that day, one way or the other. And since that's true, let's go to the telephones, because look at this, we have Bob calling from Chattanooga, Tennessee.

0: appreciate you relating your story from your personal eyewitness account from being there and going to try to help and said, hey, we need first responders in here, but thanks anyway. And I wanted to ask you, while you were there, did you see any wreckage that was indicative of an airplane, like a wing or a tail or a seat or an engine or an unburnt hijacker passport or anything like that that looked like airplane wreckage? Because there were some folks that had been out there and tried to film the wreckage and were chased away from what is the hole that was in the side of the building. You could at least tell us about this. Was it a hole? Or was it like a circle with lines going out like an airplane would look like? Because everything that I've seen looked like it was a missile that hit the side of the building.
1: Well, everything you've seen, I've seen everything that there is to see, I think. And I love the people at Judicial Watch. They're great, and they do great work. And, you know, you see a plane moving at hundreds of miles an hour. Yeah, and let me start with this. Yes, there were pieces of, and one thing in particular, of seats. There were pieces of seats, like an arm of a seat, you know, where they still have the ashtray holes in a lot of the seats on airplanes. And there were very clearly pieces of airplane. Now it's not the engine and so on. The airplane traveled a very high rate of speed and hit the Indiana limestone wall of the Pentagon, very thick. But I got to tell you, I know that it wasn't a missile that hit the airplane. I just mentioned I got around to the west side of the building, and there's a cab driver there in a Lincoln Town Car, and I think it was black with an orange stripe. And I stopped to talk to the man because his car had been damaged, and there's a street light laying next to him. And I just told the story, but I asked him, what'd you see? And he said, the airplane. It hit the lamppost and it went across the hood of his car, damaged his car. And I mocked him a little, said, hope your insurance covers terrorism, because he's a Muslim man from East Africa. And he described the airplane, and the street light that was knocked off was still right there. In fact, I saw it. I was watching a documentary film on September 11th last night, that I appear in, actually. And there was video of that cab being parked kind of sideways on Route 27 with the lamp post and the damage to his car. I didn't see the cab driver in the video last night, though. Listen, I don't believe that there is evidence to say that a missile hit the Pentagon. The building is full of military people who were at the scene, and I made my way into the hole. I made it very close to the hole on September 11th. And then, as I said, an Army guy who was in civilian clothes said, you know, if you don't have medical training, that'd be best if you stayed away. But there was small debris all over the place. And let me say this also, Bob, since you brought this up, because my compatriot, Jamie McIntyre, was inside the Pentagon when the plane hit. I was arriving outside in North Parking, and he made his way out to the scene of the crime, and he had a camera, just a still camera, like I think a digital camera, still camera, and he was taking pictures, and the Pentagon police seized his camera, and he's the CNN correspondent at the Pentagon documenting what happened there, and the police seized his camera from him. It was later returned unmolested, but they did seize his camera from him because it was a big deal, and it was a terrorist attack, and it was the Pearl Harbor of our generation. And at the Pentagon, everybody was responding in whatever prescribed way they believed or were told to respond. But I can assure you that the pieces of the airplane were recovered. A great explosion. I described the explosion. So you're not going to find the fuselage, an intact fuselage, because they deliberately hijacked planes that would have a full load of fuel for a cross-country flight, and then they attack targets not too far away so that the fuel explosion would be maximized. So not a lot is going to be left to the airplanes that hit the World Trade Center, right, Bob?
0: And those hijackers, there, I understand that their visas were, did you hear what Tucker's piece about the hijackers and who authorized their visas to come to the United States?
1: John Brennan.
0: Yeah, the penitentiary. Sing.

0: seems like he, you know, he wasn't, like he was ahead of the CIA. He was like a station chief.
1: I think he was station chief in Saudi Arabia when all of the Saudi hijackers received their visas to come to the United States. And he was a station chief, John Brennan was, in Saudi Arabia when the hijackers got their visas to come to the United States. And you'd think that maybe the CIA station chief in Saudi Arabia would have some interest in tracking those things, but I have very, very little confidence in John Brennan to do anything correctly or properly. That's me.
0: So do you attribute that to incompetence, or do you attribute that to complicity?
1: Well,
0: after this happened, then we launched a generational war for Israel against every one of their enemies over there, and it seems like that was not a coincidence. And do you think that Israel had any idea that this was going to happen? And if they did, do you think they would have told us, or do you think they would have sent a crew to across the street, across the river from the Trade Center in a van with a camera, and were filming it, and then were seen by a neighbor jumping for joy and dancing, and then they were later arrested, pulled over and arrested because their van that they were driving in smelled like explosives, and they were detained and then later released by the intervention of Israeli government and sent back to Israel. And that's the dancing Israelis. That's the search term that a lot of people will go and find a lot of information about that, which is fascinating.
1: Yeah.
0: And that there were some art students that were working inside the Trade Center and some other government buildings stationed for a long time, art students, from Israel, so they were called. And the floors where the planes hit when the explosions happened, there's some video and some pictures of them in there and some curious things that they were installing inside the building. Just something to wonder. I mean, but do you think that Israel knew this was going to happen, just like they knew October 7th was going to happen, and Netanyahu did nothing about it? He was warned by, and that just came out the other day, that Netanyahu was warned by other countries, hey, something's fixing to happen. And he didn't tell his defense ministers. He didn't tell anybody. He kind of allowed it to happen. And it seems like that's the way they operate.
1: Well, that's the sinister Jews are behind everything theory. And I got to tell you, some of what you're describing, the dancing Jews, where were they? Brooklyn? Is that supposed to be the
0: the dancing Israelis were across the river,
1: and they're making in New Jersey then somewhere.
0: That's correct.
1: They're in New Jersey, but that's not one I'm familiar with. I am familiar with a lot of conspiracy theories having to do with September 11. I've been caught up in a couple of them, actually. People using edited clips of what I said that day and said, and it's a lot of hooey. I don't believe that Israel, I don't think that Netanyahu was told, oh, they're going to attack, Hamas is going to attack a music festival, and you shouldn't do anything about it, so you can have an excuse to go into Gaza. I don't buy that for a minute. I think Netanyahu is the most aggressive Israeli leader since the creation of the State of Israel, or at least since shortly after the creation of the State of Israel. I don't think Netanyahu would let that happen. I think if he's such a brute, why wouldn't he go in and kill them when he got news of that? Well, we'll wait, and we'll see how many are. Thousands may be killed and kidnapped and raped and held in tunnels, but we don't want to do anything. I don't buy that first. I did see the report, and it was another Arab leader who said, they're getting ready to do something. But let me tell you something, Bob. If you're in Israeli intelligence, you hear every day they're getting ready to do something. And you know why? Because every day they're getting ready to do something. They're constantly plotting against you. You're not paranoid if they're really out to get you. And these terrorists, these Islamic Muslim terrorists, the Hamas and beyond when it comes to Israel, they're dedicated to exterminating the State of Israel. I don't buy every conspiracy theory that I hear. I don't know anything about the dancing Israelis making videotape from across the street like they knew it was going to happen, but they'd have to be really inside to know that it was going to happen that day and these planes and that location. You'd have to be so dialed in that I just don't believe that. I consider those to be conspiracy theories. And I would also say at the same time, Bob, that big government and information flow never go together very well. And we know, and I was talking about it yesterday, that the Clinton administration had opportunities to get Osama bin Laden, and they knew that al-Qaeda was coming and a-coming. And the Clinton administration and Sandy Bergler, the national security advisor, had at least one opportunity and probably more to get Osama bin Laden and chose to not do so. In fact, it's in this Path to 9/11 documentary that we started watching last night, my best girl and I, and they've got that Sandy Bergler segment in it. And, you know, government and the clean and productive flow of information just don't go together well. And governments screw up. They screw up a lot of stuff. And they miss a lot of stuff, and they're wrong about a lot of things. And you have a lot of people that think they're really good and probably aren't, because that's you know, that's the way of the world. But I got to tell you, Bob, I don't buy into. I'm going to go, since you brought it up. I'll go look for the dancing Israelis. But I know, I remember when President Trump talked about Muslims dancing in New York City on September 11th, and the news media became furious with him. And so, you're stereotyping, you're doing all that, you're a racist, and you're doing, and then, of course, witnesses came forward, and police came forward and said, oh yeah, there were these Arabs that were celebrating on September 11th, and all that good stuff. And, some of them they had encounters with the police if they weren't arrested, but that checked out, and that was true. And of course, in the Arab world, they were handing out candy to kids in the street, which is something you do when you're celebrating in the Arab world, and all that. But I don't. Let me tell you this: the airplane. We know the airplane. We know who was on the airplane that hit the Pentagon. You know, remains of the plane. We've got that. It was American Airlines Flight 77 that hit the Pentagon at 9:37 a.m. And the you know, their investigators. Here's the thing, Bob. There are hundreds of people that would have to be complicit in this, from Arlington County firefighters and police to Pentagon personnel, to uniformed military, to civilian Pentagon personnel, and everybody would have to, 25 years later, still be holding this tight secret. And I don't think people can hold secrets like that. In fact, I know that because I covered the Pentagon and the intelligence community for a decade, and people leak secrets all the time, all day, every day. And if people are, nobody's talking about this, I just don't buy it. And I've always loved Tucker Carlson, but he's done a bunch of things, or a number of things at least lately, that have made me shake my head a bit. And I'm more of a bring the facts before the court kind of guy. And I've got to have rock solid proof. I'd be a good juror, because I'm a like a fact based person, but I'm a bad conspiracy theorist, because I really want to have the facts in front of me, and they should be facts that you can hold in your hand, that you can prove again and again, that pass muster, that scrutiny. And when you're making claims that big about conspiracy and the nation of Israel, and here come the Jews again, and you know, why would they do that? And then we start a war attacking all the enemies of Israel. They attacked us. Al-Qaeda, radical Islam, attacked us, right? Which they did at the USS Cole and the port of Aden in Yemen, which they did at the Marine barracks in Beirut decades earlier, which they did with hostages and, Buckley and the executions and the kidnappings. They've been waging war against civilization, and this is kind of the way I like to see it, Bob, because I think it's true. Israel represents civilization on the edge of Indian country over there in the Arab Islamic world. And the anti-civilizational forces are hell-bent on wiping them off the map, destroying them, killing all of them. And we're the great Satan. They're just the little Satan. They are coming to get us. It's not paranoia. And Iran is working to get an arsenal of multiple nuclear weapons and ballistic missiles with the help of the Democrat Party, I might add. But no, Bob, I'm not a conspiracy guy. I'm not a conspiracy theorist at all. And I'm just a bring the facts before the court kind of guy. Of course, there were pieces of the airplane all over the Pentagon, because an airliner crashed into it. And we know what plane it was. We know every person that was aboard the plane. Remains were recovered from the crash site. And I don't believe that uniformed military, civilian Pentagon, local Arlington police and fire, and that all of these people would stay silent for 2.5 decades, knowing that there were no airplane parts in there, no airplane ruin. And I saw specifically arms of chairs and seats on airplanes and pieces of seats of airplanes. And then I went in a couple of few days later. I went into the crash site in the building with a guide, and it was just me and one other guy. Went in and toured around the entire area, and there were still, like, I don't want to get gruesome or anything, but the bodies had not been cleared out, not all of the bodies anyway. And I went in there. In fact, I got a rock. I got a 2-inch by 2-inch rock from the Pentagon with a black scuff mark on it, a piece of the destruction there. That's a part of my rock collection. I have a small rock collection, rocks around the world. But no, Bob, I know that there are a lot of people that believe a lot of that. I'm not sure what Tucker Carlson said about it. But if he said there's a vast conspiracy and the Jews knew about it and didn't tell us so we could attack their enemies, I'd need to see a lot of proof to convince me of that. And right now, I don't believe that because I haven't seen a lot of proof of it. But I tell you what, Bob, I'm going to go look for the dancing Jews, the dancing Israelis, because I haven't seen that one. And I love Judicial Watch and the great people there. And I always keep an open mind, because even 25 years later, you never know. Thanks, Bob.
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3: The midterms are almost here, and Republicans could be in deep trouble. Polls show Democrats leading in key races. Tonight, Rob Finnerty on Newsmax reveals the growing threat from the DSA and the radical left. With less than 60 days to go, Finnerty says it's time for the GOP to hit the panic button. The House may go, and control of the Senate is up for grabs. 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Tallarico, El Sayed, AOC, Bernie Sanders. Finnerty reveals President Trump's secret plan to fight back. 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
1: Oh yeah, there were also the U.S. embassies in Kenya and Tanzania. Al-Qaeda attacks there. We knew they were coming. They were out there. All right, let's see. Let's go to the telephones. Let's go to Joe. Calling from New Jersey. Joseph, you're on the Chris Plant Show.
17: Hi, good morning, Chris. How are you today?
1: Very well, Joe. Thanks.
17: Great. Anyway, really quick, because I know you have a lot of calls, is I was there in Jersey City. I was going to school as a tech, you know, for a PC. Anyway, right in that building was the reserves. I want to say it was either the Navy or the Army. I'm not, you know, it's 25 years ago, but it was one of the two. So when the incident happened, of course, everybody thought it was a small plane, but the reserve people came up to us, you know, upstairs, and they told us to evacuate the building because they thought it was an attack on federal buildings. So we, of course, had to, you know, evacuate, and the bus service, everything stopped. It was in Jersey City, and right across from where we were was that Sheikh Mohammed, whatever, that was his headquarters right there, on Kennedy Boulevard with the white building. I don't, you know, a mosque, whatever they call it, but that's where they were. They came out, and they started screaming, celebrating. Again, we didn't know what was going on at the time, so we had to walk home. Everybody, you know, from class, because everything
1: dancing and celebrating at the mosque.
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19: Fighting flares again. I'm Carmen Roberts, Fox News. Speaking in Ireland today, President Trump said again that the war with Iran will end after the midterm elections.
20: They're trying to hold out as long as they can to complicate the election.
19: But the fighting is intensifying. Fox's Trey Yingst has more from aboard the USS George Washington.
21: As the USS George Washington is operating, it is protected by a variety of guided missile destroyers.
22: The
0: things are changing very rapidly. Iran has ramped up attacks on U.S. warships, and that is the reason that these sailors and pilots continue to fly these critical missions in the area of operation. There is one other, George W. Bush, H.W. Bush aircraft carrier, and again, a variety of destroyers.
2: As the United States is looking to project power against the Iranian regime, they continue daily nighttime operations to ensure that the pilots and sailors are ready for any sort of incoming threat. We know Iran tried to target this vessel.
19: And President Trump's not expressing a timeline for the end of the war between Russia and Ukraine, though.
22: Eight people were killed. Dozens of others were injured across cities in Ukraine after those Russian strikes. Meanwhile, over in Russia, Ukrainian forces targeted two chemical industrial facilities. President Zelensky was in Canada meeting with Ukrainian military pilots. He also met with Prime Minister Mark Carney, pressing allies, of course, for more support. Carney said one third of all the drones they manufacture will go to support Ukraine's defense. Meanwhile, Russian President Vladimir Putin, he's in India alongside other leaders from 11 BRICS nations. That includes China, Brazil, South Africa, just to name a few. Putin said that if European governments send troops to Ukraine, it will mean, quote, a war with Russia.
19: That is Fox's Stephanie Bennett reporting from London. 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
19: A study finds the number of U.S. cancer deaths attributed to alcohol has more than doubled since 1990.
34: Researchers at the University of Miami Sylvester Comprehensive Cancer Center analyzed more than three decades of health data. They found annual alcohol-attributable cancer deaths climbed from about 11,000 in 1990 to more than 23,000 in 2023. The study found alcohol-related cancer deaths were the highest among men and people 55 and older. Among younger adults, colorectal cancer was the leading alcohol-linked cancer killer for men, while breast cancer ranked first for women. The findings are published in The Lancet Regional Health Americas. Daria Albinger, Fox News.
19: Tourism officials are urging visitors to avoid one of Hawaii's most scenic islands as residents recover from the latest tropical storm. Kauai is coping with widespread damage after intense wind and waves from what was Hurricane Lowell. Damage oceanfront resorts ripped apart roads and knocked out power and left at least two dead. On a lighter note, a little magic and a high-stakes chase thriller are on the big screen this weekend.
35: We're Owen's women. Love is our undoing.
36: Get those midnight margaritas ready. Sandra Bullock and Nicole Kidman return, hoping to cast a spell over the box office with Practical Magic 2. The story unfolds as the Owens sisters are forced to confront a family curse, along with the next gen, played by Joey King and Macy Williams.
37: There's nothing in the world that's going to keep us from getting to you.
36: Owen Wilson and Alan Ritchson team up for Runner as an unlikely combo of couriers, racing to transport an organ while being chased by a ruthless cartel. In Hollywood, Ashley Dvorkin, Fox News.
19: And at the Venice Film Festival, Woman Unknown wins the prestigious Golden Lion today. John Malkovich wins Best Actor for the dark CIA comedy Wild Horse.
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0: guy has the understanding of foreign policy of like a 12-year-old. What the f*** is wrong with this dude? America deserved 9/11, dude. F*** it. I'm saying it.
1: Ah, yes. The Democrat Party's leadership, Hassan Piker, he's out campaigning with Senate candidates, and the Democrat Party might as well be Al-Qaeda at this point. Not on Team America, not by a long shot. Well, welcome back, and a very good Friday to you on this 25th anniversary of the attacks of September 11th, 2001. That would make it September 11th of 2026 today, if you're doing math at home. And the Muslim men that murdered these thousands of people on September 11th, 2,977 people murdered, massacred by the troglodyte savages of political Islam. And the madness lives. Boy, does the madness live on. And we've never been the same in a whole lot of ways. And keeping in mind, of course, that the war against us is still ongoing. Today, September 11th, 25 years later, the threat is major. I mean, on this day, today, Friday, September 11th, because Muslim terrorists, who are all Muslims, they may seize the opportunity, the 25th anniversary, to commit an atrocity, a war crime, a crime against humanity, which is all that they do. So everyone is on high alert, certainly in Washington. I am. My best girl and I woke up this morning, and we saw what could have been great plumes of smoke rising from downtown Washington, D.C., and it's a kind of a funky day. The sun never really came up this morning, very heavily overcast, and it was raining very early at 5 a.m., And you couldn't see the sun come up. But then we saw these, and is that steam coming from buildings downtown? Because there was a big lot of steam coming from buildings downtown, if it's not smoke. But it is September 11th, so I'm keeping my eyes peeled for any unusual activity. And I saw what turned out probably to be steam, but a lot of steam rising from a building or buildings in downtown Washington. And I thought, well, maybe it's a terrorist attack. Maybe it's steam. Maybe it's radical Islam. So we'll have to wait and see. I took a couple of pictures of it, too, because it looked curious enough. But it's a mad, mad, mad, mad world out there. And today, the 25th anniversary. So be aware that today is major threat profile. And I haven't gotten any briefings on this or anything, but I can assure you that the intelligence and law enforcement people are on extra high alert today because of the 25th anniversary of September 11th. And I'm still, I asked earlier, but I want to keep asking until something changes here. I'm still trying to identify the leader of the Muslim peace movement. Somewhere in the world, there must be a Muslim who's leading a peace movement, but the truth is there isn't. There just isn't no one that anybody knows. There might be some guy in Lebanon who says, peace, peace, and now they haven't blown him up yet, but they'll assassinate him soon. Amazing stuff. No, there is no peace organization that can be identified with Islam or Muslims. There is no leader of a peace movement that can be identified with Muslims or Islam. And what with all the terrorism and all the murders and kidnappings and tunnels and hostages and rapes and car bombs and suicide attacks, I think they've got more suicide attacks than the Democrat Party at this point. And the Democrats have a lot of suicide attacks over the last 5 years or so. Just extraordinary stuff. Mm-mm-mm. Today is also the beginning of Rosh Hashanah for our Jewish friends and neighbors. The new year, and I believe it starts at sundown today. I think that's right. Hillary Clinton also remembering her Benghazi failure, September 11th, the attack on our embassy facility in Benghazi, Libya. The murder of our ambassador, another State Department employee, and two great American warriors. That is the anniversary of Benghazi for Hillary Diane Rodham Clinton. Also the anniversary of her falling down and collapsing at the 9/11 ceremony in Lower Manhattan because she's not good at walking or anything like that. She's not good at stuff. Also this morning, my best girl and I, again, sitting up in bed and eating some food and watching the news and reading the internet and keeping up on stuff, when my best girl shared with me this wild story out of George Mason University. Listen to this. Listen to the, what kind of a country we've become, because the left makes us weaker. The left definitely makes us weaker. There's no doubt about that. And they make us more pathetic. They make us less civilized as well. The left is uncivilized. But listen to this. Here's the deadline's Adam Rossi on Twitter. A GMU, that's George Mason University, a GMU bus ran into a car. Minor traffic incident. The police responded. No one was injured. George Mason grief counselors have been made available to support students who are unsettled at witnessing police on campus. It's not the bus crashing into the car that has them traumatized. It's the fact that the police responded to a car accident, so they brought the grief counselors out to try to comfort the butterflies at George Mason University. And they put out a statement, the community notice regarding emergency response. All currently enrolled domestic students, faculty, staff, and contractors, and then a slash affiliates, but they misspelled affiliates. Department of Police and Public Safety, dear George Mason community, earlier today, emergency vehicles, including police personnel, responded to an incident on the Fairfax campus. We recognize that some members of our community, when they say members, they might mean appendages too, actually. They say, recognize some members of our community may have witnessed the response and may be feeling concerned or distressed by what they observed. That's a police car arriving to take notes on a minor car accident. This situation has been resolved. There's nothing to resolve. And there's no risk to the university community. Why would they're so mentally ill? And this is the senior leadership at George Mason University. They're, and they should be gassed. They're gassed. Okay, fired. We'll start with fired and then talk about gassing them later. But listen to this. Situation has been resolved. A minor fender bender. There's no risk to the university community. They're not talking about the car accident. They're talking about police arriving to take a report on a car accident involving a bus. We understand that incidents involving emergency responders can be unsettling. If you're severely mentally ill, that might be true. Members of our community, it's not a community, who would like support are encouraged to access available resources, and then they have links to counseling and psychological services with a phone number. It's 703-993, I'm just kidding, but that is the, or a student support and advocacy center. They, you can text them, you can call them, you can cry. You honestly, you should find a tall bridge and end it all. That is, that's pretty extraordinary stuff. So there was a minor fender bender on campus. Police showed up, no big deal, to take a report. A bus hit a car, and they're going to take a report. Oh, and the administration of the school panics, freaks out. They're cross-dressers. They say, oh no, the students might be, that's just unbelievable. Isn't that amazing? So they, That's what they do, because everybody's what's the word, Michael? A wussy. I'm just trying to keep it within the lines here. Just amazing stuff. Man, oh man, really extraordinary. So we've got that, and it goes just goes on and on. It's absolutely extraordinary. Here is the Intercept, the headline from the Intercept today. Tom Dispatch. Osama bin Laden won. That's the Nick Terse writing now. The architect of the September 11 attacks dreamed of the destruction of America. In the last 25 years, his wish has come true. Well, I think that's probably a wild overstatement, but I would say, and he's writing, President Donald Trump has refused to attend the ceremony at Ground Zero, marking the 25th anniversary of the al-Qaeda attacks on the World Trade Center. But Zohran Kwame Mamdani will be there because the Democrats, they voted for a jihadi to become mayor of New York City. And he's not on our side. He's on their side. Reportedly because he wanted to deliver a speech. I say reportedly, it's the New York Times, the Intercept, and Nick Turse is a communist propagandist working for Iran, I think. Trump, a native New Yorker who has often employed 9/11 as a rhetorical device, will instead head to the Pentagon, which was also attacked that day, in case you don't remember, where he can rant, rave, bellow, and bemoan whatever he's worked up about. He may, in the process, also pay cursory tribute to the victims in an aside. Now, this guy should be gassed. Here he is, Nick Turse. He's a fake journalist. He's a propagandist. He's a leftist. But here they are. This is where you get your news. Osama bin Laden has won, and dumb people only remember the headlines and never question anything. Pretty extraordinary stuff. And we had our first caller today raising questions about the conspiracy theories behind September 11th and all of that madness. And I don't believe in conspiracy theories. Here's what happened. Al-Qaeda, a bunch of Arab Muslim men, psychopaths, put together a plot. It took them 6 years to pull the plot together. The Clinton administration was too busy with the internship program and all that good stuff. And Bill Clinton, he was tied up, kind of. And they didn't get it done. And Sandy Bergler, his national security advisor, Bill Clinton's national security advisor, he had opportunities to take out Osama bin Laden and said, no, I can't do that. I'm really not authorized to do that. And one of their deputy attorney general made sure the FBI wasn't talking to the CIA and the CIA wasn't talking to the FBI. And the 9/11 report learned that had they been speaking to each other, they would have uncovered the plot and been able to stop it. But the Clinton people don't take the fall for any of that because Democrats and media and academia and all of that madness. All right, with that said, let's go to the telephones, Michael. We've got a lot of audio. I don't know how much of it we're going to get to. I think we're going to be busy today with a lot of stuff going on. But let's go to Danny calling from Washington, D.C. Daniel, you're on the Chris Plant Show.
2: Hey, good morning, Chris. You know, it's funny you were just talking about Osama bin Laden and Sandy Berger and the Clinton administration and so on and so forth. My parents took my youngest sister up to Manhattan to interview at Manhattan College when she was still in high school on the day that they tried to blow up the World Trade Center with the truck bomb.
1: Uh-huh.
2: And my parents were like, I don't think so. You're coming back up. After she graduated from high school, I drove her out to New Mexico. But Madeleine Albright's the one that really screwed the pooch because she went out on her own to talk to Musharraf. Mm-hmm. After, I guess his name was Massoud or something. He was called
1: Maksud, tribal leader.
2: Tangier. Yep.
1: That's right. In Afghanistan, yep. he was one of the guys that we could work with there, a tribal leader who would be anti-Al-Qaeda, Massoud.
2: And they had Osama bin Laden dead to right. And he notified the American embassy. They relayed it to the United States. Madeleine calls Musharraf. And within an hour, they were packing tents and bugging out. And, of course, we had to wait for Obama to take him out. But, you know, after the World Trade Center and so on and so forth. But, I was at the Pentagon for 39-plus hours, and I got home around 1 o'clock in the morning on the 13th. I actually went to my parents' house, and I needed to borrow some clothes because I was with the fire department, and he's like, boy, go jump in the pool. And I got some clothes and drove home, but because I lived near Dulles, because I was working at Dulles the day that it all happened.
1: Hang on a second.
2: 10:30, they kicked us off the airport.
1: So you were at least at that time a first responder with whom?
2: I was with Loudoun County.
1: Loudoun County. All right, and you were called in to the Pentagon.
2: No, actually, I went by myself because I figured there was nobody going to be doing anything in Loudoun County. I mean, they didn't want Loudoun County. They wanted D.C. So I grabbed my gear and I went by myself. I drove POV.
1: Okay.
2: And, but I had all my gear and my IDs and everything. And they were like, you know, they needed everybody they could get their hands on.
1: Yeah.
2: So that's POV.
1: Is your privately owned vehicle, your personally owned. Not everybody talks POV out there in America, but yeah, that means you took your own car and you just said, "I'm going."
2: Correct.
1: So you went. You went to the Pentagon, and also we were standing by to see if there was going to be more in the way of attacks on Washington and the Capitol, the White House, beyond. Who knows? But we were under attack, and there was no reason to believe that it was over. Right.
2: This is true. And before I got back to my apartment, there was about four F-15s and some F-16s that had flown over, heading up from the south. Because I believe at the time, Oceana, NAS, and Langley Air Force Base had East Coast security for that day, because Andrews didn't have it. They weren't on continental security.
1: Yeah, that's
2: and,
1: true.
2: So it took them a while to get up there, but... I walk into my apartment. A girlfriend who was a critical care registered nurse at Alexandria Hospital, she was sitting on the couch, you know, tears in her eyes, crying. She's like, "You have to go, don't you?" I said, "Yeah." And I said, "You need to go to bed and turn off this TV, because they're going to pull you from your floor, because they're taking people to Georgetown, GW, Alexandria, Arlington. So go to bed. There's nothing you can do."
1: Yeah.
2: And out the door I went.
1: Well... God bless you, and you did the right thing, obviously, and an awful lot of people did the same thing that you did. You write about Madeleine Albright and the Clinton administration screwing the pooch, as you said. They had opportunity after opportunity to put this to a close, and you're right. Madeleine Albright informed the Pakistanis, and the Pakistanis, who were protecting Osama bin Laden, saw to it that Osama bin Laden could get away from the CIA trying to take out Osama bin Laden. And it was the Madeleine Halfbright, as I call it, Madeleine Halfbright, that fed Pakistan the information that saved Osama bin Laden. And the Democrats were too stupid to know that they had a problem. They thought, "Oh, brown people need our help to kill us. They're not on our side." Thanks,
3: There's
1: Danny.
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0: All right, let's... actually, I'm looking. I was going to say let's go to the phones, but there's not enough time to do callers justice. So I don't want to do that and then give somebody 40 seconds. I don't want to do that. But we've got a lot of moving parts today and a lot going on September 11th and 25 years later. People still have a lot to say about September 11th. A lot of conspiracy theories still flying around. And we spoke to Bob much earlier on from Chattanooga, who raised a lot of questions about a number of things and the missile hitting the Pentagon and all that good stuff. And I was there, and there were parts of airplane all over the place. And oh, by the way, there, who was it? Tom Fitton of Judicial Watch, a great guy and a great American. He was headed out to California to go on the Bill Maher show on September 11th. And he was going to meet up with Barbara Olson, married to the Solicitor General. More coming up.
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Now, President Trump today, he's under attack by the news media, it's hard to imagine. He's at the Pentagon doing the Pentagon event. Joe Biden was at the Vice President J.D. Vance at the New York City 9/11 commemoration, and George W. Bush there at the 9/11 commemorative events in Manhattan today, along with Laura Bush, his wife, and Joe Biden was there too. I didn't see the not a Dr. Jill Biden, but she might be there holding his hand because he needs that. And the Democrats would still have him living in the White House today, or was it Kamala? Because, oh, that's right, they had no Democratic process.

0: he used that as an occasion to come out and proclaim to the world that Islam is a religion of peace. He rolled out the prayer mat to the Mohammedan world in the wake, not even in the wake of. It was still unfolding while he was proclaiming Islam is a religion of peace. And then you had Hassan Piker's voice on the radio, and it didn't bother me as much because I expect words like that to come out of his mouth. Someone with that name who looks like that. I'm not surprised when he says words like that. But I don't expect the President of the United States to use the wholesale murder of his countrymen to then come out and do the most taqiya thing you can imagine, proclaim Islam as the religion of peace. You know, saying radical Islam is like saying fatal lethality. You don't have to put the radical on there. There is only Islam and the degree to which its adherents follow the instructions. There's only one set of instructions and the degree to which they are followed. Hence, there is only one Islam, and they would have it that way because these are like monolithic people. They're all about monoliths. It's why the explicit, it's one of the reasons they call the idea of the Trinity an abomination. They call their word for Trinity is their phrase for our God, the Father, the Son, and the Holy Spirit. They call that a triune God, and they say it's an abomination. So every time you hear someone say that we pray to the same God, it couldn't be less true.
1: So you're not a big fan. You're not a big fan of the religion of Islam, is that true? And you think that the nature and taqiyya, just mentioned taqiyya, and taqiyya is a doctrine that Bob made mention of here. You'll find in the Quran, the Hadith, where if you're a good Muslim, you're allowed to lie to the infidel as long as you're advancing the cause of Islam, is the essence of taqiyya. George W. Bush, I remember at the time he was criticized for this too, by some people at least, for the religion of peace thing. It became kind of a mock where I was. I was in the Pentagon, and the building was still burning for a while, and you could still smell the dead bodies, burning bodies at the end of the hallway in the Pentagon, and said, well, this is, religion of peace. And he's trying to sound like the reasonable, measured world leader, didn't want to come out and pound the table with a machete and say, we will get you. And he's like, maybe this would be an opportunity for the Muslim world to rise up and say, we want peace. Maybe leaders will rise up in the Islamic world and the Arab world, saying, this can no longer stand. This is an outrage. We must stand for peace. And George W. Bush saying, Islam is the religion of peace. And it was never the religion of peace. I always called it the religion of pieces because, down the hall from me, there was a big explosion where an airliner came through the side of the building. And the religion of pieces, yes, I get that because of all the explosions and everything. But they're not exactly the purveyors of peace and never, ever have been. Even in that region of the world, even before the Prophet Muhammad came along, it was just war all the time against everybody in every direction. George W. Bush, I think, and look, you're perfectly legitimate in raising that, Bob, and saying that that was ridiculous in the context of the moment, and it was ridiculous in the broader context of where we live on Earth and where we've lived for thousands of years. We should know better. You're right about Hassan Piker as well. But G.W. Bush, he thought he was being diplomatic, and the idea was, well, let's not make in this into the U.S. against the entire Islamic world. Let's say nice things like we're the purveyors of peace, but you weren't buying it then, and you're not buying it now, right?
0: I like to say the phrase Islam is the religion of mostly peace.
1: Oh, I don't even believe that. I don't think it's again, show me the Muslim peacemaker today. Show me a Muslim peacemaker in history, and I'll give you a shekel. But the

0: The reality is that all of my lifetime that I've been aware of, again, my stepfather was a TV news reporter going over to the Middle East for war after war, whatever, 67 and 73 and in and out, and then the Beirut bombing, then the taking over the embassy in Tehran. My lifetime of experience when it comes to Islam is that every time Islamic people rear their heads, that there's a lot of blood all over the floor and everybody's dead, and nobody's saying, hey, you know, you guys are in. Nobody coming out of the mosque in Mecca or the second mosque in Medina, they're not coming out and giving speeches about peace and living in harmony with everyone around you. That's why Donald Trump's presidency, the first term, so amazing. The Abraham Accords, getting multiple Arab nations to say, well, we can live with Israel and not be hell-bent on destroying it. And that was extraordinary. But still, that doesn't mean that they're really going to live in peace next door to Israel, does it?
1: No. They're absolutely dedicated to killing every single Jewish person on earth.
0: Yeah. And we are the great Satan, and they're only the little Satan. And how dare we support Israel that only been there since Abraham, but never mind all that. And no, that's not Jewish territory. Okay, well, you should go check out the temples that have been there for thousands of years. But never mind that. And the religion of, you know, somebody should ask if anybody knew how to do an interview anymore, and nobody seems to. Somebody should ask George W. Bush about that and say, here's what you said back then, and read back the Religion of Peace quote and say, would you say that again today? Do you still believe that to be true? And I think you'd have to say, well, I hope or I wish, but...
1: Well,
0: I don't think
1: he needs to be asked. I think he's been on air saying it as in recent days.
0: Think so?
1: You know, in sort of a retrospective context, he still says the same thing. There's a reason the W's family and the Obamas are so close. They're part of the fundamental transformation. The Bush W is a key component of the fundamental transformation of America. Mm. And by the way, when I said Islam is the religion of mostly peace, I meant it the way a CNN correspondent means an arson festival is mostly peaceful when it's going on behind them.
0: Okay. Yeah, mostly peaceful. Yeah, we have. Yeah, it's pretty extraordinary stuff. Well, listen, you're right there, and I know I was supposed to go to a soundbite. Bob, you speak for millions and millions of people. Let me. President Trump at the Pentagon this morning for the ceremony there. Talking, you know, well, big thoughts. President Trump.
2: In 25 years, a generation has passed since the terror attacks of September 11th, 2001. Yet time has not dimmed the honor of that day when our country came face to face with true evil.
0: With true evil, and he called it true evil, Bob, which reminded us when we heard President Trump say that a little while ago. Michael and I said, well, that's not really the position of the Democrat Party, is it? No, it's really not the position of the Democrat Party. And you may remember Democrat Congresswoman Ilhan Omar, with her friends at the Council on American Islamic Relations, giving her version of what happened on September 11th.
3: CARE was founded after 9/11. Because they recognized that some people did something.
0: Some people did something.
3: And that all of us were starting to lose access to our civil liberties.
0: No, you weren't. That's a lie. She's a lion Sacagawea, just a huge Sacagawea, lion bag of stuff. And, yeah, you're all starting to lose your civil. That's really the problem. Now, thousands of people were murdered by the jihad, by radical Islam. And that's what happened. And you weren't losing. You said, no, we all lost our civil liberties at every airport and every train station and everywhere we go. We had a crackdown on psychotic behavior because of a movement that you can call radical Islam or political Islam, or as Bob says, you can call it Islam. But It's not as though this is new to Islam, this kind of violence. We created airplanes and jet engines and skyscrapers that are 110 stories high, and the Arab world didn't do any of that, but never mind that. Just extraordinary stuff. Manischewitz, as they say. Bob, thank you. Let's go back to the phones. A lot of people want to talk about this, and understandably so. We've got so much audio, we could do a six-hour show today. Let's go to Drew, calling from Annandale, Virginia. Drew Mobile, you're on the Chris Plant Show.
4: Hi, Chris. How you doing?
0: Hey, Drew. Doing great.
4: Okay. I was a contractor with the State Department back then. So the Saudis, 15 of the hijackers were from Saudi Arabia. And one of the reasons they all got visas is at the time the State Department was running a program called Visa Express. And what that allowed is for travel agencies to issue U.S. visas without having to go to the consulate for an interview, if and only if the consular rejection rate was 6% or below. Unfortunately, it was 25% in Saudi Arabia, but for political considerations, they still allowed that program to function there, even though, you know, more red flags than a Chinese parade, that something was afoot, right?
0: Right. Yeah.
4: You know, so the thing is, in one of the rare instances of somebody actually losing their job over this, the head of consular affairs, Mary Ryan, actually got fired over that. It's one of the few instances I can think of where somebody actually had consequences for not doing their job. Mm-hmm. And then, yeah, so about 9 years later, I find myself over in Afghanistan at the embassy. So around 9/11, we would always, you know, put everybody on kind of restriction, right? Because everybody's looking to make a splash, you know, on 9/11, on that anniversary. So we would shut down, you know, people leaving, you know, 2 days before, 2 days after. Well, the evening of September 11th, so we had cameras all over the place. And, you know, so we see a bunch of guys going around in a Massoud circle with about like 7 RPG rockets sticking onto the back of their Toyota Surf. And I go, oh, that's kind of interesting. So they waited for the lockdown to go. 2 days later, they fired 14 RPGs into the embassy compound. Mm-hmm. They were a little late to the dance, but they wanted to make sure that, you know, they still had the invitation. Mm. So that day, my job was to get like 1,000 people through a tunnel between the two compounds and everything, with these things whizzing over our heads. Again, on September 11th, they always tried to, and again, the whole thing within Libya with Chris Stevens, again, September 11th. And, you know, we were kind of like watching that in like real time. But, you know, the whole thing about, you know, for people who were there, and you and I were almost in the same space on that day. I was right next to the Pentagon that morning too. You know, we always remember this, but the thing is that people have gotten really slack about, you know, this is the day where if somebody wants to send a message, they're going to send it. So you always got to be looking over your shoulder, and particularly nowadays.
0: That's right.
4: Because it could come from anywhere.
0: Yeah.
4: And it should be clear as to where it's coming from, if you know what I mean. But it's more and more pervasive, and people want to make more and more excuses for it, and that in and of itself is inexcusable.
0: Yeah, well, it sounds like you're living a very interesting life, and having your chuckling about it, and that's good and healthy and wonderful. I got to tell you, Drew, I was texting with somebody the other day who's kind of in the line of work. I'd like to hear more about your line of work too, but said, and he texted me, he said, "Yeah, you were at the Pentagon on September 11th. You must have a little PTSD over all that." And Drew, I said, "Well, I don't believe in PTSD or jet lag. I don't believe in PTSD or jet lag, and I do for other people, but I try not to for me." Would you? You might disagree with that, Drew.
4: No, not at all. Well, other people, you know, after that attack and everything, there are people, "Oh, I want to go home. I got PTSD." I go, "What are you kidding? That was like one of the best days of my life."
0: You're fun. I hope to run into you down the line. You're going to have to remind me of this conversation, Drew. That's good stuff. 25 years since September 11th, and the war is still going on. It's not over. The jihadis are still attacking, They're just slow and disorganized.
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6: The midterms are almost here, and Republicans could be in deep trouble. Polls show Democrats leading in key races. Tonight, Rob Finnerty on Newsmax reveals the growing threat from the DSA and the radical left. With less than 60 days to go, Finnerty says it's time for the GOP to hit the panic button. The House may go, and control of the Senate is up for grabs. 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Tallarico, El Sayed, AOC, Bernie Sanders. Finnerty reveals President Trump's secret plan to fight back. Don't miss Finnerty tonight at 8 p.m. Eastern on Newsmax. 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

0: Ah, yes. So many stories to tell, so much to discuss. So many great people with great stories out there, too. All right, let's go, let's go to Bob, calling from Potomac, Maryland. Oh, Bob, you're on the Chris Plant Show.
1: Hi, Chris.
0: Hey, Bob.
1: Great to be on your show.
0: Welcome, welcome.
1: Excellent. Well, thank you. Well, it's a sad day. Obviously, we know why, right? 25 years ago, I remember exactly what happened. I'm not going to go into the details, but I do remember every minute of it. It was a horrifying experience for everyone that is human, in my opinion. But let's just talk about this. Isn't it interesting? I think it's even more sad that our generation, with this leftist agenda that is going on in our schools, 25 years, they've forgotten everything. Now, compare that to what the other side does. And I'm talking about the Islamic, the Islamists, the radical Islam. And I know I love the comment about there's no such thing about radical Islam. Bob from Tacoma Park loved a lot of his comments. But let me get to the point. Here's what's going on with some of these people, bin Laden, the Shiites, the clerics in Iran. They teach what happened to one of their imams, the third imam, every Friday. Every Friday they have this ceremony where they talk about how their imam died. And they keep talking. This is like 1,300 years ago.
0: Right.
1: So I'm not saying we need to be extreme like them. Obviously, we don't want to turn into these extremists. But then again, we have to use some extreme measures like we have to with the Crusades to hold off the Islamic conquest.
0: Extremism in defense of liberty.
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3: A battleship on the move. I'm Jane Fergus, Fox News. The conflict between the United States and Iran is escalating. Fox's Trey Yingst is aboard the USS Washington warship in the Arabian Sea.
4: As the USS George Washington is operating, it is protected by a variety of guided missile destroyers. Things are changing very rapidly. Iran has ramped up attacks on U.S. warships, and that is the reason that these sailors and pilots continue to fly these critical missions in the area of operation. There is one other, George W. Bush, H.W. Bush aircraft carrier, and again, a variety of destroyers.
5: As the United States is looking to project power against the Iranian regime, they continue daily nighttime operations to ensure that the pilots and sailors are ready for any sort of incoming threat. We know Iran tried to target this vessel.
3: And President Trump is accusing Iran of prolonging the conflict to complicate U.S. midterm elections. And he believes the conflict will end soon after the voting is held. Russian President Vladimir Putin is sending a warning to European nations that might be thinking of helping Ukraine. Fox's Jill Nato has more.
6: Putin was at an economic summit in India when he told reporters that if European governments send troops into Ukraine, it will mean a war with Russia. Putin also denied his country posed any threat to Europe, saying there is no such threat and never has been. Earlier this month, French President Macron said 26 of Ukraine's allies have pledged to deploy troops as a reassurance force once fighting ends with Russia. He also said the reassurance force does not have the will or the objective of waging war against Russia, but will work to prevent new major aggression. Jill Nato, Fox News.
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